0: And Senator Andy Kim also met with the detainees' families. The senator is demanding the facility be closed. 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
2: The 888 Weather Watch for South Central Nebraska and North Central Kansas. Elsewhere, fairly quiet weather early on, but we do have some unsettled weather moving into the area as we finish out the work week. Taking a closer look at our forecast, mainly clear, a low near 56, breezy southeast winds. Sunny to partly cloudy Wednesday. Areas of showers and storms possible in the afternoon, high near 85, breezy southeast winds. Slight chance of showers and storms Wednesday night, low near 54. Thursday, mainly cloudy. Chance of showers and a few thunderstorms, high near 82. Chance of more showers and storms Thursday night. From the 880 Weather Center, meteorologist Laura Lockwood. For more, check krvn.com. Right now, 84.
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6: Marcev, the letters of 2-1. This one turned on into right center field. This is down. That's going to score Stokes easy. Wordley on his way to third. Now he's going to be waved home. The throw will be cut off. The throw to the plate, not in time. Sanderson, what can't you do tonight?
7: So now a pair in scoring position, second and third, two outs, already four runs in this inning. And the 1-0, and Kiermaier drives it!

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6: He'll huddle with his team. I'm Tom Graham, Fox News. President Trump planning a cabinet meeting tomorrow at the White House as a peace deal with Iran continues to elude both sides. Secretary of State Marco Rubio continues to demand Iran open the Strait of Hormuz as part of any permanent agreement.
7: The straits have to be out. They're going to be open one way or the other.
8: Iran says it'll do it if $24 billion in frozen funds are unfrozen, according to Iran state-run media. That's a no-go for Republicans like Ted Cruz complaining if new Iranian leaders are receiving billions of dollars, being able to enrich uranium and develop nuclear weapons and having effective control over the Strait of Hormuz, then that outcome would be a disastrous mistake. Part of President Trump's preferred deal, make Gulf partners join the Abraham Accords, formally recognizing Israel as a way to say thanks to the U.S. for dealing with Iran. This was first discussed when Saudi Arabia's crown prince visited the White House in November.
6: Fox's Peter Doocy, a top Cuban official expressing plenty of choice words while pushing back on claims by the Trump administration and Secretary of State Rubio. Fox's Jillian Turner has the latest on rising tensions between Washington and Havana.
9: Cuba's foreign minister Bruno Rodriguez sat down with us for his first ever interview with Fox News. It was one of the harshest attacks on the Trump administration by a senior Cuban official we have seen to date. In it, he accused Secretary Rubio of being a liar and a profiteer. The foreign minister dismissed the DOJ's indictment last week of former Cuban President Raul Castro, saying it was a politically motivated move meant as more pretext for the president to launch military intervention potentially inside Cuba. He also appealed directly to Congress, asking them to intervene to prevent President Trump from taking any further military action inside Cuba.
6: On Wall Street, stocks finishing mixed, the Dow off 118. 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
6: Voting in Texas today following a contentious Republican primary that will once again test President Trump's clout in the Republican Party. Incumbent GOP Senator John Cornyn, while attempting to hold off a challenge from Trump-backed candidates, Senate candidate Ken Paxton.
12: Paxton argues Cornyn is a career politician who spent too long in Washington. While Cornyn says Paxton's personal and legal troubles make him too risky for Republicans.
13: Texans have learned that you can't trust a thing that Paxton says.
12: The race is also seen as a major test of President Trump's influence over the GOP base after his late endorsement of Paxton.
14: It's definitely provided some new energy to my campaign, which was going well already, but we're kind of at a new level with his help.
6: Fox's Brooke Taylor in Dallas. Vice President J.D. Vance meeting with several states' attorneys general. His administration aims to crack down on fraud.
15: Uncovering and prosecuting fraud in taxpayer-funded programs should cut across partisan lines, Vice President J.D. Vance says.
16: We're protecting the American taxpayers who shouldn't have their money stolen by fraudsters. And of course, we're protecting the people who need these services. Fraud is not a victimless crime.
15: The vice president met with several attorneys general, mostly from Republican-led states, as part of a roundtable on collaborating with federal investigations. Democrats have accused the anti-fraud task force of targeting only Democrat-run cities and states and criticized funding freezes for some programs. At the White House, Jared Halpern, Fox News.
6: The Justice Department is suing the University of California over anti-Semitism. Its Civil Rights Division alleges that UCLA failed to prevent the targeting of Jewish students on campus following the October 7, 2023 Hamas attacks in Israel. Sue claims anti-Israeli protesters were allowed to take over the school's main quad for several days in 2024, blocking Jewish and Israeli students from entering classrooms. Protesters also accused of kicking students. I'm Tom Graham, and this is Fox News.
17: The 888 Weather Watch for South Central Nebraska and North Central Kansas. Elsewhere, fairly quiet weather early on, but we do have some unsettled weather moving into the area as we finish out the work week. Taking a closer look at our forecast, mainly clear, low near 56, breezy southeast winds. Sunny to partly cloudy Wednesday. Areas of showers and storms possible in the afternoon. High near 85, breezy southeast winds. Slight chance of showers and storms Wednesday night. Low near 54. Thursday, mainly cloudy. Chance of showers and a few thunderstorms. High near 82. Chance of more showers and storms Thursday night. From the 880 Weather Center, meteorologist Laura Lockwood. For more, check KRVN.com. Right now, 82.
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0: This is Lee Habib, and this is Our American Stories, the show where America is the star and the American people. Randall Wallace is the writer, director of films such as Braveheart, We Were Soldiers, Heaven Is For Real, and a family favorite, Secretariat, movies rooted in courage, sacrifice, and faith. These traits, which embody Randall's heart, were exemplified throughout his life. Here's Randall to tell the story of his father.
1: My father was the greatest man I ever knew, and he had a remarkable childhood. His father died of typhoid fever 8 months before my father was born. So I suspect my grandmother didn't know she was pregnant when she became a widow. But my father was not without a father figure. His mother had a lot of sorrow and brokenness in her life. She started a one-room schoolhouse in Lizard Lick, Tennessee. That was where they were from. So I love to share. The men in my father's family are Alton, Elton, Dalton, Lyman, Gleeman, Herman, Thurman, and Clyde. Thurman's my father. And his grandpa, the father of all those guys, was Jake Rhodes. And my father told me that once his grandfather leaned down to him face to face and said, "I want you to understand something, Thurman. I'm not a wealthy man, but you can walk into town and buy anything there by telling them you're my grandson, because they know I'll keep my word." And those stories were just profound for me. My father had no help with his mother really had her hands full when he was in school. And of course they had corporal punishment in Lizard Lick, Tennessee, and the Depression. And when my grandmother was going to discipline a student, meaning spank, she would spank my father first, so no one could say that she was playing favorites. So he got spanked most every day he was in school. He was incredibly charismatic, and all of his relatives said he always had this glow, and he could sell anything. He went to work full-time when he was 14, and the fascinating thing about that, he sold candy through all of my life. What really amazed me about my dad is you hear the stories of the traveling salesman, and you have the concept of manipulating people to sell them things. My father loved people, and when he met anyone, he always found something about them that he found delightful. He knew the name of the guy that swept the floor in the warehouse, as well as the name of the president of the company. He didn't really want me to be a writer. He knew that I loved doing it, but he felt that if you work hard at being a lawyer or a doctor or certain professions, then you will find some success. But he thought it was too much of a crapshoot to be in a profession in which you might be gifted, you might work really hard, but you couldn't guarantee that you'd have a career. He had a long talk with me, advising me to man up and become realistic. He had always wanted me to go to law school. I realized, well, I can't borrow money from him, but I don't know how to stop, and I've got to keep going. And about that time, I wrote Braveheart, and there was nobody more proud of me than my dad. I was directing We Were Soldiers, and it was the first film that I was shooting on a studio lot, and I thought that would be a great experience for my dad. So I invited him out for the last 3 days of filming, and he came. It was the happiest and most carefree time of his life. He went around the set, spoke with everybody, and then he went back home and he had a heart attack. And the doctors called wanting permission from my sister and me to turn off the machines that were keeping him alive. As hard as that call was, our father had made that decision easier because he had always said, "Don't ever keep me alive by artificial means." So we made the call to turn off the machines, and I drove right to the airport and got on a plane, flew all night long, And then I was flying from Atlanta to Lynchburg when the pilot came on and announced that all air traffic in the country had been ordered to land immediately. It was 9/11. And I ran right to the car rental counter, got a car, and I was on the road when he died. So I didn't make it to his bedside. We had his funeral, and I got back to work as exactly as he would want me to. And at that first day back, we were doing post-production background voices. So we had the Vietnamese guys there doing enemy calls and radio transmissions, things like that. And on a break, one of the Vietnamese guys who'd played an enemy soldier came up and said, "Mr. Randall, I'm so sorry about your father." And I said, "Thanks, let's get back to work," because I didn't want to get emotional. I was trying not to be raw. He said, "I really am so sorry." And I said, "Thanks, let's get back to work." And he said, "No, please listen to me." I stopped and said, "What?" And he said, "Last day on the set, I met your father. And your father said to me, 'Where's your father?' And I said, 'My father died in Vietnam.' And your father said to me, 'Then I'll be your father.'" The fact that that was this fatherless boy who grew up to be a man who would say that in absolute sincerity to a total stranger reminded me that my father would always be with me, and I am certain I'm going to meet him in heaven.
0: And a terrific job on the production and editing by our own Greg Hengler. And a special thanks to Randall Wallace, who, by the way, has a terrific and inspiring one-man show called The Braveheart of Creativity. You can go to wallaceentertainment.com to learn more. The story of Randall Wallace's father, the story of so many good fathers across this great country, doing the most heroic work there is, raising kids, here on Our American Stories. 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
0: This is Lee Habib, and this is Our American Stories. Few Americans know the extraordinary story of Richard Allen, who rose from slavery in colonial America to become a prosperous entrepreneur and inspirational preacher in the early Republic. Rich Newman is an historian at Rochester Institute of Technology who's been researching Richard Allen for over 20 years. Rich wrote the acclaimed book, Freedom's Prophet, Bishop Richard Allen, the AME Church, and the Black Founding Fathers. Let's take a listen.
9: If you don't know about Richard Allen, he's probably the most important figure in the founding era of American history that you've either not learned about or need to learn about. So who was Richard Allen? He was born to slavery in either Philadelphia or Delaware in 1760. He was one of six siblings. We also know that his mother and father loved him very much, but the family was split up by bondage when he was young. But Richard Allen got religion, as they say, when he was a teenager. In the mid-1770s, just as the American Revolution was kicking into high gear, Richard Allen joined groups of traveling Methodist preachers who roamed the countryside in Delaware, Maryland, and Pennsylvania, and he felt really inspired by their word. African Americans like Richard Allen thought that evangelical religion offered a key to their own liberation. So Richard Allen became a devoted follower of the Methodist Church. He went to class study sessions to learn more about the Bible. He listened to the orations of many of the great traveling preachers in his day, people like Freeborn Garrison. And he paid attention to the egalitarian message. No matter your class, no matter your status, no matter your race, you are equal in the eyes of God. And for a young enslaved man like Richard Allen, a teenager who said that slavery is a bitter pill, had split apart his family, this was a necessary and inspiring message indeed. Let me talk just a little bit more about the evangelical network that Richard Allen encountered during the Revolution in America. This was a network that was steeped in the tradition of John and Charles Wesley and their understanding of a church that welcomed all souls, regardless of status, regardless of race. So Richard Allen learned at the feet of white preachers. He encountered African-American preachers. We have records of black preachers who spoke at camp meetings and on the evangelical circuit, but he mentions various white preachers who had given sermons, who had led class meetings, who talked about the Bible, insights from the Wesley brothers, talked about some of the anti-slavery writings of John Wesley. Religion and evangelical study also provided a pathway to freedom by allowing him to learn literacy skills. In many parts of the South, including Maryland, Delaware, and Virginia, slaveholders frowned on education for enslaved people because either it would A, provide them with a wider worldview that would undermine bondage, or B, it would give them literacy skills like writing skills that would actually allow them to write passes to freedom that would facilitate their escape from bondage. So Richard Allen gained these literacy skills as a teenager and combined them with his religion and sharpened them into a really powerful set of anti-slavery tools and even weapons. So with these weapons, Richard Allen started to plot for his own freedom from bondage. So again, we have to think about the time period around him. It's the American Revolutionary era. American patriots are fighting for their own liberation. They're arguing that they have been enslaved to British masters, imperial officials who treat them as if they were unfree underlings. So Richard Allen hears that message too and imbibes it. And he thinks that this is the perfect moment to go to his master with a proposition. He wants to bring one of the traveling Methodist preachers to his home for a sermon. And Richard Allen's master says that this would be good. But what he doesn't know is that Richard Allen has plotted in some ways for the evangelical preacher to give an abolitionist sermon. So imagine a small house of roughly 8 people. You've got just a few rooms. You've got candlelight. There's war. And then this preacher that Richard Allen has brought into the house of Stokely Sturgis gives a fire and brimstone sermon in which he essentially points his finger at Richard Allen's master and, quoting from the book of Daniel, says, "Thou art weighed in the balances and found wanting." In other words, God is judging your soul just as he judged the souls of ancient Egyptian masters and smote them. So too is he now looking at you as an unrepentant slaveholder in revolutionary America. And unless you change things, you too will be destined for a hell pit of fire and brimstone. And this scares the living hell out of Stokely Sturgis, who agrees to let Richard Allen and his brother buy their freedom from bondage. So Richard Allen, from that moment in 1780, works diligently in Delaware, New Jersey, Maryland, Pennsylvania. He's cutting wood. He's hauling bricks. He's hauling salt. He's doing anything that will earn some sort of compensation so that he can pay his master, and it works. He pays off his master early, after roughly 3.5 years. So by the end of 1783, he is free. And he's on good terms with his former master. He's made a lot of contacts in the evangelical community. And he starts roaming around this part of the Middle Atlantic countryside as a traveling preacher himself. He now claims to be the voice of God. The revolution has just ended in 1783, so people are not only talking about peace, they're talking about the meaning of freedom. And just as he did when he was working, Richard Allen is a very diligent preacher, traveling everywhere he can to get an audience to preach the word of the just and righteous God. So he writes about this in his autobiography, which his son publishes posthumously in 1833. But he starts telling these stories later in life, writing some things down, having his son keep notes. And a lot of these early stories are about his traveling the evangelical circuit. He'll speak to interracial audiences here. He'll talk to white Methodists there. He'll stay with African-American Methodists outside of Philadelphia. He'll preach several times a day. He'll fall asleep essentially preaching or reading his Bible or talking to people. So he's really committed to this task. He arrives in Philadelphia after Methodist preachers there hear about all of his accomplishments on the evangelical circuit. Philadelphia is the home to the largest and most important Methodist church in America, St. George's Episcopal Church. It's a grand edifice. It's still in existence. The congregation is still there in Philadelphia near the waterfront. And Richard Allen is going to help build up the African-American congregation at St. George's Methodist Church. As he says, he began preaching before dawn and he preached after the sun went down. He preached 5 times a day. He got a lot of new congregants into the church, not just African-Americans, but others heard his preaching at the church and in and around parts of Philadelphia. So he felt like he was helping to recreate St. George's and American Methodism in the eyes of a righteous and just God. He's bringing interracial fellowship into the church. He's talking about the importance of emancipation and black liberation. And things seem to be going well until there's stirrings that Richard Allen and black congregants are pushing a little too hard and a little too fast. And Richard Allen's reply is, "We just fought a revolution for human freedom. It's in the Declaration of Independence. Many of you pray to a God who believes that everyone is created equal, what should we wait for?
0: And you've been listening to Rich Newman tell the story of Richard Allen, and what a story he's telling. What temerity, what courage it took for him to invite an itinerant pastor into his master's home to give a sermon on how God is displeased with the idea of owning another human being. And the master is convicted from that message. But what next? That's the key. He goes around the country traveling as an itinerant evangelical preacher, and then he lands in Philadelphia. And there was the largest Methodist church in the country at the time, St. George's, and he wanted to grow that church and make it a special church with great interracial fellowship. When we come back, we'll find out what happens next. This is Our American Stories.
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18: The 888 Weather Watch for South Central Nebraska and North Central Kansas calls for fairly quiet weather early on, but we do have some unsettled weather moving into the area as we finish out the work week. Taking a closer look at our forecast, mainly clear, low near 56, breezy southeast winds. Sunny to partly cloudy Wednesday. Areas of showers and storms possible in the afternoon, high near 85, breezy southeast winds. Slight chance of showers and storms Wednesday night, low near 54. Thursday, mainly cloudy. Chance of showers and a few thunderstorms. High near 82. Chance of more showers and storms Thursday night. From the 880 Weather Center, meteorologist Laura Lockwood. For more, check KRVN.com. 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
20: Fox News, I'm Tom Graham. President Trump calling a cabinet meeting tomorrow in his latest push for a peace deal with Iran. The administration continues to demand that Tehran abandon its nuclear ambitions. It also demands to fully open a busy waterway.
21: Secretary of State Marco Rubio saying the Strait of Hormuz is going to open one way or the other. The Iranians, according to Iranian state media, are saying, we'll open up the strait, just take $24 billion of frozen money of ours and unfreeze it.
20: Fox's Peter Ducey at the White House. At least one death confirmed in a chemical implosion in Washington State. Fox's Jeff Manasso.
22: First responders are on scene of a chemical implosion at Nippon Dynaware facility, a pulp and paper mill in Longview, just north of Portland, where we're told a liquid hazmat tank exploded around 7 a.m. local time.
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0: And we continue with Our American Stories. And with the story of Richard Allen. Telling it is Rich Newman, an historian at Rochester Institute of Technology, and who is the author also of the acclaimed book, Freedom's Prophet. Let's pick up where we last left off.
9: Eventually, white leaders create a segregated seating program at the church where black congregants will be put either in the back of the church or in a newly created and elevated church pew. This set the stage for the first sit-in in American history for civil rights, and then the first walkout on behalf of civil rights in American history. So Richard Allen walks into St. George's Methodist Church one day and is told that the segregated seating program has now been put into operation and black congregants have to go to the back, and they walk right by the sexton and they sit where they have always sat on the main floor of the church, and they begin praying. Richard Allen and his great activist and civil rights colleague Absalom Jones are in prayer, and white leaders of the church come up and they try to move them. Richard Allen stays firm, so too does Absalom Jones, and finally Absalom Jones and Richard Allen say, leave us alone until we're done in prayer and then we won't bother you again. And when they're done praying, Richard Allen, Absalom Jones, and most of the members of the black congregation get up in unison and walk out of the church. It's a really defiant and glorious moment. And as Richard Allen said later on, they never saw us again. So in Philadelphia, in the early 1790s, Richard Allen buys church property and begins building institutionally and organizationally the seeds of what becomes Mother Bethel African Methodist Episcopal Church. Initially, it's going to be under the organizational wing of the Methodist Church, but Richard Allen says this is a black church. African-American trustees and preachers and congregants are in control. And when it's dedicated in July of 1794, Richard Allen believes this is a black redoubt of freedom and liberty and justice. So in Richard Allen's time, the first church building was located at 6th and Lombard Streets. So you can look in the Philadelphia phone book and you can see this notation. This is the longest continuously owned parcel of property by any African-American community in North America. So this is really significant. When Allen buys this piece of property, he thinks he's really setting down church roots forever. So in the summer of 1793, the city of Philadelphia, which is also at that time the capital of the United States government, it's where the federal government is located between 1790 and 1800. So the Congress is there, the president is there, the Supreme Court is there, a lot of governing officials are there. This is the heart and soul of America's national governing infrastructure. And in the summer of 1793, the capital of Philadelphia is hit with a devastating yellow fever epidemic. Yellow fever is spread by mosquitoes. The virus is really nasty and attacks various parts of the body, and it creates punishing fevers. It creates a yellowing condition in the skin. People who survive it never forget it. But many people don't survive it. The big news for Philadelphians is there's no cure, there's no inoculation in 1793. So around 3 months, late August to early November, nearly 5,000 Philadelphians perish for the yellow fever. If that doesn't sound like a truly large number to die from a disease, consider this population fact. In 1793, Philadelphia was the nation's largest city, and its population was 50,000 people. So 5,000, or thereabouts, constituted roughly 10% of Philadelphia's overall population. So scholars estimate that somewhere between 10 and 20,000 people left Philadelphia. This follows on conversations that Richard Allen had with the celebrated physician Benjamin Rush, who is perhaps America's leading physician. He works at the College of Physicians, the leading medical college in the United States, based in Philadelphia. Benjamin Rush is treating a lot of yellow fever cases and he needs help. And he asks Richard Allen and Absalom Jones if they will mobilize members of the black community to help him and to help Philadelphians. So Benjamin Rush, Richard Allen, white and black reformers agree that this might be a way to intervene on behalf of the abolitionist and civil rights struggles. But Benjamin Rush believes that bleeding people is the way to go, and he trains Richard Allen and Absalom Jones and the art and science of bleeding, and they minister to dozens and dozens of white as well as African American people who feel like there's hope in this treatment. But Richard Allen and black aid workers do so much more. They meet with people who are sick and need aid because family members have left them, so they're engaging in nursing activities. They clear out infected homes after people die per city ordinances. This requires burying and burning beds, furniture, clothing, blankets, anything that people think would be infected by the yellow fever. Richard Allen also meets with people who are terminally ill and know they're going to die. In the narrative he writes about the yellow fever epidemic, he has a moving account of meeting with someone who was left alone by his family and asked Richard Allen and Absalom Jones to measure him, fit him out for a coffin, and make sure that he was buried when he died. So as Richard Allen says, truly our task was hard. As people return in late November of 1793, December of 1793, and into 1794, they start talking about what happened in Philadelphia while they were gone. And rumors start to spread that there was a lot of looting and a lot of theft. Richard Allen himself came down with yellow fever, sat in a recovery institution for a little while, and barely recovered. When he does finally recover, he reads this yellow fever pamphlet and he can't believe the stories that are being told. He says, I was here during the yellow fever. I saw what the black community did. I saw how they interacted with members of the white community. Richard Allen also lost a business. He and Absalom Jones started a nail producing business during the very early stages of the yellow fever summer. They lost that business. So Richard Allen goes to the mayor, goes to reformers like Benjamin Rush, but he realizes that what he has to do is write his own history. Matthew Carey's History of the Yellow Fever becomes a runaway bestseller. It goes through second and third and fourth and fifth editions. So that story about black theft during the yellow fever is getting set in stone as more and more people read it. So Richard Allen decides to write his own History of the Yellow Fever. It also affixes to that narrative an abolitionist sermon that challenges Americans coming back to Philadelphia, particularly members of Congress, to think about enacting national abolitionist laws. As Richard Allen says, if you love your country, if you love the God of love, free your hands from slaves, burden not your country with them. So this is published in January of 1794, and it gains Richard Allen a national reputation. What Allen is saying is that the life of the nation depends on the death of bondage, that slavery is killing the American dream, especially for African Americans, but also because it's killing the very idea, the egalitarian idea of the nation that's the heart of the Declaration of Independence. He's speaking to the very soul of the American dream. And in that quote, I think he really lays bare his greatest hopes and his biggest nightmares, that if Americans don't confront slavery, if they don't use love to defeat the fear of bondage, then the nation itself will be ruined. And in a sense, he's predicting a future civil war.
0: And you've been listening to author Rich Newman tell one powerful story about Richard Allen. And what Allen is predicting, of course, is what happens. the country doesn't wrestle with this original sin, or it does, but not enough. And in the end, the Civil War is the only way out. If you love your country, free your hands from slavery, he implored. By the way, Jefferson struggled with this at the end of his life, too. Read his final writings. He's tortured by slavery. The life of the nation depends on the death of bondage. When we come back, more of this remarkable story, the story of Richard Allen, here on Our American Stories.
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0: And we continue with Our American Stories and the story of Richard Allen, as told by Rich Newman, an historian at Rochester Institute of Technology, and his book, Freedom's Prophet, Bishop Richard Allen, the AME Church, and the Black Founding Fathers. Let's pick up where we last left off.
9: Richard Allen is known in various parts of early America, and eventually reformers in the abolitionist community send the Yellow Fever pamphlet to England, and people circulate it there, and Matthew Carey, who originally came from the British Isles and has friends in England, he hears from contacts in England that Richard Allen and Absalom Jones criticized him. So Matthew Carey has to actually write corrections to future editions of his work, in which he partially apologizes, but he really says he didn't mean to offend anyone. These are just stories that he heard. But the point here is that Richard Allen succeeded in at least offering a different version of the yellow fever that would neutralize all the ravages of racism. Now, he will do this through his church, Mother Bethel is a Freedom Church, and many members of the subsequent freedom struggle, even into the 21st century, are members of Richard Allen's African Methodist Episcopal Church. Rosa Parks is a member of the AME Church. She grows up hearing stories about Richard Allen and the protests at St. George's and the Yellow Fever saga. So it's really revealing to look at the things he went through after 1794. So, for example, in 1799, when George Washington dies, Richard Allen sees what's happening in Philadelphia, and he realizes no one is talking about the most important legacy George Washington left behind. When George Washington dies, everyone says the same three things about his death. He was important because he was a Revolutionary War hero and general. Then he served as a leader at the Constitutional Convention in 1787 and gave that body gravitas. And then he served as the first president of the United States and gave the new fledgling government a sense of stability. Richard Allen's information that says none of those things are as important as what I now know. He found through the grapevine and stories that were printed that Washington had left an emancipation will, which would free and liberate over 100 enslaved people that were in his ownership group when his wife died. And his wife very sagely liberates those enslaved people relatively soon after. But Washington says, this is the only stain on my character that anyone in the future could reproach me with. And Richard Allen wants to celebrate that. He's saying to the American public and to American leaders, look, if George Washington, who you have all admitted is the most patriotic American who ever lived, emancipated his slaves, then ipso facto, emancipation, it's not radical. It's not illegal. It is actually patriotic. So Richard Allen publishes this sermon in a Philadelphia newspaper. It's reprinted in New York and Baltimore papers. Once again, Richard Allen is known across the American landscape. He's probably the most famous African-American figure at the turn of the 18th into the 19th century. It is important to note here that Richard Allen is the first African-American figure in U.S. history to give a eulogy of either a white leader or a president. This is really significant because Richard Allen realized that Philadelphia was still the capital of the United States government. And when he was eulogizing Washington, he was trying to mobilize members of Congress and the next presidential administration to pass abolitionist laws that would undermine slavery's power in the United States. So it's a really important eulogy in his life. Then, several years later, in the 1810s, Richard Allen helps mobilize troops for defenses of Philadelphia during the War of 1812. At the end of the war, White Methodist church officials are so upset with Richard Allen's independence. He doesn't pay attention to or adhere to White Methodist policies. He claims that Mother Bethel Church is owned and operated by African Americans, and the Methodist Church is just a kind of umbrella entity that only provides sanction, but not any interventions into church policy. This rankles white church leaders. And at the end of the War of 1812, they basically claim ownership of Richard Allen's Mother Bethel Church building. But then he sues for Mother Bethel's independence, and they argue the case before Pennsylvania Supreme Court in 1816. And in that year, the Supreme Court sides with Richard Allen and his lawyers. And in that decision, they say, this is a basic principle of American democracy. People vote with their feet. And Richard Allen's congregation voted to adhere to black leaders and leaders like Richard Allen. And if they claim ownership of that church, that is then the ownership entity of Mother Bethel Church. So other congregations gravitate towards Richard Allen, and in 1816, they form the African Methodist Episcopal Church denomination. So Mother Bethel is the main church in Allen's life, and it becomes the central church in the African Methodist Episcopal denomination, but the denomination has churches elsewhere in the Mid-Atlantic, and eventually it grows nationally and internationally. And today, in the 21st century, there are well over 2.5 million congregants in the African Methodist church fold. It's actually spreading not only in parts of Africa and the Caribbean, but in parts of India, in parts of Asia. The spiritual appeal and the story of Richard Allen combine into this very powerful narrative that other people around the world identify with. But in 1827, he also argues that the United States is a black homeland. So Richard Allen says this in 1827, "This land, which we have watered with our tears and our blood, is now our mother country, and we are well satisfied to stay where wisdom abounds and the gospel is free." This is a really powerful statement to members of Richard Allen's generation, because it claims the United States is a black homeland, as a country where equality prevails across the color line. But of course, Richard Allen is not

0: very end of his life in the early 1830s, the problem of slavery has grown worse in American society. Slavery doubles in size and population roughly every 20 years. And so Richard Allen says, this is a moment of reckoning, not just for African Americans, but for members of the white community. And in the late 19th century, Frederick Douglass, who had always revered Richard Allen, had grown up on stories of Richard Allen from his birthplace in Maryland, had been a member of churches where Richard Allen was celebrated, actually claimed that his birthday was February 14th because his mother in Maryland told him that's when he was born. But that's actually the same birth date of Richard Allen, February 14th, 1760. And Richard Allen birthdays in the Chesapeake were kind of like festive days in the 1810s and 1820s when Frederick Douglass was growing up. So when Frederick Douglass encountered his own series of backlashes against emancipation and black freedom in the late 19th century, he sat down and he typed out a note in which he said, you know who we could really use at this moment in our troubled times? Richard Allen. Richard Allen was a great leader. He was not just a great black leader or a great civil rights protester. He was a great American leader. And I can think of no other way to eulogize Richard Allen's memory than by conjuring the words of Frederick Douglass, who was perhaps the greatest abolitionist of the 19th century. And for him to say, for all I have seen and all I have done, there's still one person greater than me, and that's Richard Allen.
1: And a terrific job on the production, editing, and storytelling by our own Greg Hengler. And a special thanks to Rich Newman. He's an historian at Rochester Institute of Technology, and he's been researching Richard Allen's story for over 20 years. Rich wrote the acclaimed book, Freedom's Prophet, Bishop Richard Allen, the AME Church, and the Black Founding Fathers. Get it at bookstores, well, anywhere you get your books. You won't put it down. And my goodness, what a story he told here. And in the end, it's a story of all the things that led to America's greatest tragedy of them all. And that would be the Civil War, the worst man-made disaster in American history. 600,000 lives lost, America torn apart, and all because of the stain of slavery. And here was Allen doing everything in his power to preempt conflict like that by striking at the conscience of the American people. And there was no better story, he thought, that the country needed to know but George Washington's. Washington had led the Continental Army. He had resigned his commission, and that's a startling thing. He was the first president, not one but two terms, and then left power again. And by the way, there was no stopping him from going a third or a fourth term. That would end after Roosevelt. But the most important part of his legacy, Rich Newman believes, and I do too, is the fact that he freed his slaves. And of course, what he creates is the AME Church, which of course has spread not just throughout America, but the Caribbean, the continent of Africa, and around the world. And of course, that final statement, this land which we had watered with our blood is ours. The story of Richard Allen, here on Our American Stories.
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5: So I did something this weekend that I almost never do. And Memorial Day weekend, I happened to flip in channels and I came across Band of Brothers. Anybody see Band of Brothers? First of all, 25 years ago, Band of Brothers came out in 2001. It is so fantastic and so wonderful. I was on one of the channels. They were having an all-day marathon, and I flipped on, and I was watching it. And they went to a commercial, and I said, I can't. Like, this just ruins the atmosphere. So I went to HBO and started watching Band of Brothers, and it is so good. It is just so heartbreakingly beautiful, and one episode is better than the next. It was Spielberg and Tom Hanks, and the only criticism I have is that Ross from Friends shows up in a couple of episodes as like the bad guy. And every time I see him, I see what is Ross doing in a military uniform? So I kind of don't get Ross. But outside of that, everything else was beyond spectacular. If you ever have a chance, go do yourself a favor and sit down and take time to watch Band of Brothers. Very similar to that other HBO series, From the Earth to the Moon, which is the story of the Apollo missions, which is, again, that's another Tom Hanks. I don't know if Spielberg's in that, but From the Earth to the Moon and Band of Brothers, two of the great miniseries. I know they don't call them miniseries, limited series, whatever you call them. The best of all time. All right, stay right there. Coming up next hour, we're going to be checking in with a gentleman who has a prolific writer and has done the research to write the story of Superman, and not necessarily the story of the character, but the story of the man who invented, Jerry Siegel, who lost the rights to Superman, sued to get him back, and the unbelievable tale of what he had to do. The book is called The Superman Wars, A Battle of Truth, Justice, and an American Icon. We'll talk about that book coming up here next hour. And of course, your phone calls and text messages. Stay right there. Our executive director is Alex Hinton. Our engineer tonight is Richard Good. I'm McGraw-Milhaven. This is America at Night on Westwood One.
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5: All right, we are, man, that's a quick 2 hours. I don't know where that 2 hours went. Stay right there. We got open phones. Next hour, we'll take all your phone calls. The big news of the night is Ken Paxton, who was impeached by the Republican legislature in Texas, has beat John Cornyn in the Republican primary. Last check, it was 62-37-ish, which is almost two-thirds of the vote. He got 42% of the vote in the first primary. This was the runoff because nobody got 50%. And so Ken Paxton is the winner, and will take on James Tallarico in the general in November. Democrats are thrilled. They got the person they want to run against. Republicans, boy, the Civil War continues down in Texas. The traditional Republicans versus the MAGA Republicans. That fight on full display down in Texas tonight. We'll come back and talk about it next hour with the open phones. We can talk about anything you want to want. Anything you want. How'd your barbecue turn out for Memorial Day? What'd you think of the New York Knickerbockers going to the finals? I know somebody wants to talk about that. How about that? 11 days rest. As the Thunder and the Spurs beat each other up in the Western Conference Finals. We can talk about that. Really, anything you want to talk about. It's open phones. Our executive director is Alex Hinton. Our engineer tonight is Richard Good. I'm McGraw-Milhaven. This is America at Night on Westwood One.
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5: 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In fact, he believed in them more than most adults. Fred knew that the littlest kids are ready to learn. They just need a chance to prove they can make the grade. So, Fred decided to open a new kind of school, one for young kids around 5 years of age. Until then, the idea was unheard of. But Fred created a school that was friendly, fun, and filled with play and music. The children loved it. While it took years before Fred's school was accepted, he made headlines in his native Germany. I'm sure you know his creation. He gave it a name that means child's garden in German. You know it better as kindergarten. Still helping kids bloom a century later. With the Success Journal, I'm Chris Whitting.
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12: Paul in Boise. Paul in Boise, Idaho. Welcome to America at Night. Paul in Boise, are you there? Paul in Boise. Boise going once? Going twice? Paul in Boise. All right, I don't know what happened to him. Let's try Catherine in Vancouver. Catherine, you're on America at Night. Good morning. Good evening. Good afternoon.
13: Good evening. Good morning. Hey, I heard your barbecue thing, and I was wondering if you had a special way of doing corn on the cob.
12: Oh, you want to know my corn on the cob secret. You don't want to know my rib secret, huh?
13: I don't eat ribs much because it's too much work.
12: Well, that's the whole idea. So so here's what I do with my corn on the cob. Grilling them, or it's weird. Grill, right? You can grill them outside, or you can grill them inside, I guess, or boil them inside, or you can boil them outside. There's two ways to do it. My humble opinion. I am certainly no chef. I put the corn on the cob. I shuck it, and then I put it in water, and I let the water boil, and then I turn it off, and I leave it in the water till I'm ready to sort of serve it. That's the easy way. But if I'm outside and I want to do it outside, what I'll do is I'll take some paper towels, and I'll soak them. Okay, and I will then wrap it up. I'll wrap up the soaked paper towels with the corn on the cob, shucked, and then I'll put it in a Reynolds wrap or aluminum foil, and I'll put it on the grill. And the water from the paper towels will then sort of steam the corn, and then I take it off the grill, and so I have steamed corn that way, as opposed to sort of boiled corn.
13: Now that's cool. So it's totally soaked, like dripping.
12: Oh yeah, no, it's pretty soaked because you're steaming the corn. So what you want to do is so you get it nice and liberal water, right? It's not, you don't have to wring it out. It could be dripping, and then you fold it up in Reynolds wrap, right? The aluminum foil, and then I do each one individually. So if I have 4 ears of corn, I have four, long little tubes of aluminum foil, and I put it on the side of the grill and I leave it there. And I mean, you almost can't overcook it. Just leave it there. It won't burn. And, cook your burgers or whatever else, 15 minutes, 20 minutes later, whatever it is. And, you'll have nice steamed corn right there from the grill.
13: So you don't do butter or anything until after or before?
12: That is correct. I don't do any butter until afterwards, yeah. Butter and salt and pepper and whatever else, yeah.
13: Actually,
12: the truth is, I like corn on the cob, but I like to then cut it off and then eat it. I don't like to eat it from the cob itself because it gets all stuck in your teeth and molars and everything. So I take a knife and then cut it, and then I eat it from there. If that makes any sense. So, Catherine, I thank you for the phone call. Good luck.
13: Thank you.
12: I am certainly no expert, but that's how I do it. Ribs, on the other hand, I've got a whole recipe for ribs. And I cooked the ribs over the weekend. And I should post that picture because they turned out pretty good. I had a good little smoke ring, had a nice pink smoke ring all the way around. And the people who came over, it pains them to say it. They're like, it pains me to say this, but it was good. There were some good ribs. We had some baked, we had some potato salad, some red potato salad, and then we had some beans, and then we had some corn on the cob. It was a nice day. Absolutely. All right, Tony, hold that thought. We got to get to a bottom of the hour break plus more phone calls. 1-844-2-McGraw, 1-844-262-4729. Phone calls and text messages are coming in. We'll get to all that here in just a minute. America at Night, back in a moment.
11: Coming to you from the heart of the nation, this is America at Night with McGraw-Millhaven.

0: 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I've been surfing here since I was a kid. Now, seeing my grandson out on the water, it means everything to me. Watching him and taking in the blue waves, the sea breeze, the blurry horizon.
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4: Couple of text lines. Wait, here you go. Here's somebody from New York. Wait till the guy in Sedona finds out that Donald Trump dodged the draft because of fake shin splints and bone spurs. Interesting. Also, this one, we'll end on this one. It was Chuck Connors, not George Connors. Get your facts straight. Well, did I say Chuck Connors? Chuck Connors was the rifleman. And oddly enough, Chuck Connors, one of, I believe, only a handful of players who played both in the NBA and in Major League Baseball, believe it or not. Yeah. Chuck Connors, one of the few. He played for the Celtics, and I think he also played for the Dodgers, if my memory serves me right. I think it was the Celtics. I think it was the Dodgers. But Chuck Connors, the Rifleman. Yeah, absolutely. All right, that's going to do it for us. We are officially done for the night. Our thanks for all the guests and all the callers and all the text messages who come in each and every night. We'll do it all again tomorrow night. Don't forget to text if you want to follow along on the show. Just text your name and number to 1-844-42-McGraw. Alex will send you a link. Sign up for the link, and you'll get a rundown of the show. And every show is turned into a podcast where all fine podcasts are found. Our executive director tonight and every night is Alex Hinton. Our engineer tonight is Richard Good. I'm McGraw-Milhaven, and this is America at Night on Westwood One.
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9: Another Trump pick wins. I'm Ted Lindner, Fox News. Incumbent Texas Senator John Cornyn has lost the Republican nomination in Texas.

0: This is Our American Stories, and we tell stories about everything here on the show. And this next one, well, it's about something so many of us do every day. Americans drink about 400 million cups of coffee. The drink itself represents 75% of our yearly caffeine consumption. So, needless to say, this drink is important to us. It's also important to the U.S. military. And today, Richard Muniz, our regular contributor and listener, shares an entertaining story on the subject. Take it away, Richard.
1: There's an old expression that goes that an army travels on its belly. Well, if that's true, then coffee is the lubrication that runs that army. And if you've been in the military before, you know this is very important. Coffee just makes it so much easier. I know when we deployed to the Gulf, for instance, we took cooking utensils. The only time we actually used those cooking utensils was once when we made some French fries out of some potatoes we found. But the one thing that got used constantly was the coffee pot. Now, we didn't take coffee with us, but the first time anybody went to one of the local Arab towns like that, guess what they bought? Coffee. And we'd make coffee every morning we got up. Some people didn't want to sit there and wait for it, so what they just did was they heat up their water in their little canteen cups, put the instant coffee from the MRE packets in there, mix in a little bit of hot chocolate, a little bit of cream and sugar. Hey, no good coffee. Coffee has been a part of every armed forces that I know of. If you're a fan of the movie Master and Commander, there's a scene in there where Aubrey's cabin boy comes up and says, there's no more coffee, and Aubrey says, fine, we'll drink tea. Well, that just shows you how important it has been. Now, even during the Civil War, it was very important. Soldiers would ride home and they'd tell about the battlefield experiences and stuff like that, but the word coffee was used more than anything else. One soldier rode home and he was complaining about lack of food, lack of morale, lack of this, lack of that, but he specifically spelled out coffee. In fact, he said, how can you possibly soldier without coffee? The Confederacy didn't have a lot of coffee to have. What they used to do was they would go out and they would trade with Union soldiers. When there was no fighting going on, so like that, they would meet in a neutral zone, if you want to call it that, and they would trade. They would trade tobacco, which they had plenty of, for coffee. The average Union soldier got well over 30 pounds of coffee a year as his personal ration. So the coffee was something the Union got. All the way through World War I, coffee. World War II, coffee. In fact, some of the most iconic images that came out of World War II concerned coffee. Here was a GI, there's a little tin cup there, and he's toasting the folks back home with a hot cup of coffee. Very important. Coffee has played a very important part for all of us. A friend of mine tells me a story. He was in the Navy, not the Army. And now, I need to qualify something here. I don't know how true this story is. I know nothing about ships. I know nothing about the traditions on ships. And he tells me this story. For all I know, maybe he stole it from somebody else. Maybe he hallucinated it. I don't know. But it's such a cool story. I'm going to tell it to you anyway. He went through basic. He went through A school and all stuff. And he did really, really well. And they said, hey, you did so well, we're going to give you your choice of assignments. Well, here's a Trekkie, like Star Trek. And if you can't have Jim Kirk's Enterprise or Jean-Luc Picard's Enterprise, you settle for the one you got. In this case, the nuclear aircraft carrier Enterprise we have today. He wants the bridge of the Enterprise. Thinking it'll be a fat chance he ever gets it. Well, guess what? He got it. Well, apparently there was a tradition on the bridge of the Enterprise. And like I said, I've never tried to check this out. So, you know, if there is, great. If there isn't, forgive me. What happens on the Enterprise is this. The lowest ranking EM on the bridge makes the coffee. Okay, that's pretty cool. Okay, so he gets up there and he decides, I am going to make the best cup of coffee the captain's ever had. And he's got, you know, visions of promotions dancing in his head or whatever the case may be, but he wants to make sure the captain never, ever forgets him. So he goes out and he studies how to make coffee. And he goes to libraries, reading every book he can find, every article, stuff like that. He goes to baristas who make coffee for a living and learns their secrets and whatnot. By the time he's finished, the only two entities in the entire universe that know more about making coffee than him is God and the guy in the Folgers commercial. So he goes out there, and his first day on the bridge, he makes the coffee. The smell of coffee wafting to the bridge, I mean, it's phenomenal coffee. It smells great. Okay, the other tradition they had on the bridge was no one gets their cup until the captain gets his. Cool tradition. Well, he's sitting there waiting for the captain and all that stuff, because, you know, he's just sitting there going, oh, yeah, yeah, the captain's going to take it, and he's going to look at it, and he's going to sit back in that chair and go, oh, yeah, this is a cup of coffee. Well, captain comes up. Captain on the bridge. You know, all that stuff. Captain comes up. He's talking to everybody. Pours his cup of coffee and sits down in his chair. And he's there talking. He's got his reports in front of him. Puts his cup of coffee there on his armchair. And he's reading the reports, talking, stuff like that. And then he reaches over. Here's the moment of truth. Picks up the coffee mug. And takes a sip of it. And he's sitting there expecting the captain to smile. But that's not what happened. The captain spews this coffee all over a Master Chief that was standing there. Drops the cup of coffee like it was a snake, stands up and scans the bridge. And he says, his eyes locked on him, and said, what in the hell is wrong with you? Apparently there's two types of water spigots on a ship. There's fresh water, which is what you drink. And then there's seawater, which you use for other purposes. He didn't know the difference. When it came time for promotion time, guess what? They didn't forget him either.
0: And great job, as always, to Monty Montgomery for producing that piece. And thanks to Richard Muniz for his stories about coffee and coffee in the military particularly. 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
0: And we continue with Our American Stories. And up next, Brett Favre, back in 2016, gave a Hall of Fame speech that anyone who'd seen it, well, couldn't forget it. He spent his time thanking his entire family, his wife Deanna, his mother-in-law. But the ex-Packer saved his most passionate words for his father, Irvin, who died on December 2003, a day the Green Bay quarterback threw for 399 yards and 4 touchdown passes in an unforgettable win over the Oakland Raiders, which was broadcast live and nationally. We'd like to thank the folks at the Pro Football Hall of Fame in Canton, Ohio, for generously allowing Our American Stories to use their footage. Let's take a listen to Brett.
8: I'm not surprised one bit at the Packer fans here. This is incredible, incredible. So I thank you. Thank you, Canton. Thank you, Hall of Fame. Thank you, Jesus Christ, my Lord and Savior. Believe me, I'm blessed. I'm an extremely blessed man. I look at my family. What a lucky man. To play a game that I love so much for 20 years, to have all the wonderful things happen, what a blessing. To share in that joy with you guys here tonight, what an incredible night, what an incredible week. I'll tell you a story. My father would have introduced me here tonight. And Deanna and I had, after the game in Oakland, had chartered a plane. Our two daughters had went to Mississippi. She flew out late Saturday night and was there throughout. We had chartered a plane back from Oakland to get Christmas gifts back in Green Bay, take a brief nap, and go to the service and Christmas back in Mississippi. And let me say this first about NFL fans, Oakland Raider fans in particular. That night, and I have played in Oakland before, and I think everyone here who has played in Oakland, either as the home team or the away team, will all agree they can be downright nasty. I've seen it, I've witnessed it. But I'll say this, that night, the tremendous respect and honor that was shown to me and my family from the Oakland Raider fans was spectacular. And although we didn't ask for it, Deanna and I got a police escort to the airport that I can promise you would have made any president proud. So I say thank you from the bottom of my heart. But on our flight back, it was a long flight, and as you can imagine, there was a lot of emotions. As we had just won the game, and it was probably the best game that I'd ever played in, but that really didn't matter at that point. And we laughed, we cried. We tried to sleep. We laughed and we cried. And one time in particular, Deanna says to me, and you'd had to know my father. My father was short on praise and long on tough love. If he was ever to praise me, I was not to hear it. It was always, you can do better. He was always pushing me to be better. That was okay. Never did I hear him say, son, you've arrived. You're the best. That was awesome. Great game. It was always, yeah, but. So Deanna says to me on the plane, You know, your dad had said to me that he had hoped or could not wait for the day that you were inducted into the Hall of Fame so he could introduce you. And up until that moment, I had never thought about the Hall of Fame. And I mean no disrespect to the Hall of Fame. I say this with the utmost respect for all you guys. I had dreamed of playing the NFL, believe me, way more than I thought about my schoolwork. I thought about being Archie Manning, running around throwing underhand passes. I thought about being my childhood favorite, Roger Staubach, throwing it to Preston Pearson or Drew Pearson, handing it off to Tony Dorsett, being Kenny Stabler coming out of the tunnel. I'd thought of those things so many times, but I never thought of the Hall of Fame until that moment. And so a new goal had entered my mind then and there. And I said to myself, I will make it to the Hall of Fame. That I would make it to the Hall of Fame so I could acknowledge the fact of how important he was. This is tougher than any 3rd and 15, I can assure you. So I could not acknowledge the importance of him in my career and my life, which he was a tremendous part of my life. He taught me toughness. Boy, did he teach me toughness. Trust me, there was no room for crybabies in our house. He taught me teamwork. And by all means, no player was ever more important than a team. And my father, for those who don't know, chose to run the wishbone, which some of you younger generation people do not even know what that is, but it never entailed throwing. But that was the type of coach he was, and that was the type of dad he was. He would never showcase his son's talents or anyone else's talents for their good rather than the team's good. And so, then and there, in that moment on that plane, I was determined, for selfish reasons, to get to this point, to acknowledge how important he was. I would not be here before you today without my father. There's no doubt whatsoever. And one more thing about my father, and this is something I've never told anyone, including Deanna. My dad was my high school football coach. He was the head football coach. He coached me and my two brothers. But I never had a car growing up. I always rode to and from school with my father in his truck, and so he was always the last to leave the building because he had to turn the lights off, lock up, and then we made our way home. So it was the last high school football game of my high school career. And although I don't remember how I played before, and I don't remember how I played in the last game, what I do remember is sitting outside the coach's office, say on a Wednesday, waiting for my father to come out so we could leave. It was dark, and I overheard my father talking to the three other coaches, and heard him. And I assume I didn't play as well the previous week only because of what he said. And he said, I can assure you one thing about my son. He will play better. He will redeem himself. I know my son. He has it in him. And I never let him know that I heard that. I never said that to anyone else. But I thought to myself, that's a pretty good compliment, you know. My chest kind of swole up. And I never told anyone, but I never forgot that statement, and that comment that he made to those other coaches. And I want you to know, Dad, I spent the rest of my career trying to redeem myself and make him proud. I hope I succeeded. Thank you. Thank you. So never discount the importance of being a father and statements that you make. whether you think your kids here, just you're very important to your children. And the lesson is, we come and go very quickly. So love them each and every day.
0: And thanks to Greg Hengler for securing this material for us. And my goodness, Brett Favre, well, he was so emotional, and he tried so hard to keep it together. It's the first time he'd talked publicly about his dad and in front of this large football audience. This was a beauty. Brett Favre's tribute to his father, Irvin, at the Pro Football Hall of Fame in Canton, Ohio, in 2016, here on Our American Stories.
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19: The 880 Weather Watch for South Central Nebraska and North Central Kansas calls for mostly clear skies.

0: overnight, lows will make it down to the mid to upper 50s across the region. Wednesday, lots of sunshine in Nebraska, partly sunny in much of Kansas. Shower and storm chances arrive in Kansas as well. Highs will warm into the mid to upper 80s in most areas. Wednesday night, chance for more showers and storms, mainly in Kansas. Lows fall to the mid to upper 50s across the region. And then Thursday, mostly cloudy. Still chance for showers and storms, mainly in Kansas again. And highs get to the low to mid 80s. From the 880 Weather Center, I'm Phil Jensko. 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

0: 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Up next, a story from our True Diversity series, sponsored by the great folks at Philanthropy Roundtable, America's leading advocate for your freedom to support the causes you believe in. Their True Diversity initiative encourages Americans to embrace all the qualities that make us unique individuals, because there's so much more to each of our stories than what's defined by a group identity or other superficial traits. Today, we meet a partner of their campaign, Patrice Onwuka. Take it away, Patrice.
1: My story starts back in the Caribbean. I was born in a tiny island called Montserrat. For the most part, most people work in some shape or form in a way that is, you know, connected to the government. And even more difficult for people is that if you are not connected, if you are not wealthy already, the likelihood of your children being able to go to college, go to graduate school, really achieve beyond, you know, what you yourself as an adult is doing, you know, it's very small. And my parents, they were not connected. They were not wealthy. And they recognized that, you know, for us, their children, to be able to achieve greater things, it was not going to happen in this tiny parochial island of Montserrat. That's why they decided to move to the United States, where there would be so much more opportunity for them. So they filed for us to come to this country, and my parents went through the entire legal process. It was expensive. It was very long, years. It took years to get through, but they did it. And to do it, they sold our home. They sold the cars. We had two cars at the time. And, you know, they left a pretty decent middle-class lifestyle. They weren't rich, but we had a split-level home overlooking the water, which, you know, on an island is pretty easy, but still beautiful, gorgeous views, to working people. And they traded all of that. There was not necessarily parity between the currency in our island and the U.S. dollar, so obviously, our money back then didn't go very far. And they ended up selling everything and moving to the United States with just about 5 suitcases of clothes and not a lot of money to start over literally from scratch. And I think to myself, why in the world would they do this? It wasn't like we moved to Florida, to Miami. We moved to Boston, Massachusetts. We lived in Dorchester. And you're leaving temperatures of 70 degrees and sunny with a cool ocean breeze every single day to move to cold, icy, snowy Boston, where the familiarity, all of the things you know, the people you know, are left behind. All of the culture, the experiences that you're accustomed to, the smells. I mean, waking up and smelling mangoes from the tree outside. Seeing kids playing on the streets well into the evening time, driving on a Saturday to go get a hot, freshly baked loaf of bread with cheese, and watching the sandal guy make slippers across the way while you're under a tamarind tree, enjoying life going by very slowly and calmly to Boston. And not Faneuil Hall in Boston, not Beacon Hill in Boston, not Copley, you know, it's Dorchester. And this was in 1985 we moved to Boston. This was during the height of the drug epidemic. And so it was like going from your coloring book page where it's full of reds and greens and blues and purples and yellows, and you flip the page and it's all gray. It's all shades of gray and black and somber. The joy of familiarity has been replaced by the uncertainty of the unknown. And my parents, you know, they found a little apartment. It was in a three-story house. It was the top attic apartment. It had 2 bedrooms, 1 window in the front and a back door. So it was tiny. Very hot in the summertime because there was no AC. You know, we went to the laundromat to wash our clothes, but in between that, we had to wash things by hand. So my father was a laborer. He worked for construction companies at the time, and he would leave in the wee dark hours of the morning and come back late into the evening. And he would be caked in mud. And still, my mom, who was, you know, an entry-level accountant, she would come home exhausted, understandably, cook a fresh pot of dinner, usually rice and chicken, make sure my brother and I had done our schoolwork and our homework, put us to bed, and then head right to the bathroom, where she would take my father's jeans, his work clothes, and fill up the tub and start washing the caked mud out of his jeans. She'd be hunched over the tiny tub on her knees well into the dark night, scrubbing those jeans by hand. And so once in a while when I would wake up just to use the bathroom and I would see her there, I remember that those images, and it's like seared into my memory. It's so vivid that I could just see her tired, just the veins on her hands, you know, burgeoning as she's scrubbing with soap, you know, my dad's jeans. I mean, that I learned quickly and early that that is love, that is sacrifice, that is hard work, but that you, as a parent and a spouse, you will do everything and anything to ensure that your family is taken care of and has what each member needs. And my dad needed clean clothes, and my mom would do that. And then she'd go to bed and wake up early and start the process all over again. And, you know, that is part of the hardness of America, because my parents came to this country thinking that the streets were paved with gold. I mean, that's the mantra overseas. Everything is greater in America. When people come back home to visit, they come with money, they have their gold jewelry, they're flashy, they talk about how great things are, and I'm sure things are better for them. But they don't always talk about the challenges, the hardness, the difficulties of assimilation, the difficulties of learning how to make your own way in a country that, you know, prides itself on individualism and community, certainly community when it comes to the church and it comes to philanthropy and charity. But there's an element of just you figure it out on your own. And that was part of the hardness and the difficulty of transitioning. You know, part of also the challenge is just the environment. Rampant drug dealing and violence associated with it spilled over from the groups of kids on the corner to the kids who were just going about their day. And I remember a young woman, I believe her name was Tiffany Smith, she was killed just, a block or two from our home. She was on a mailbox, sitting on the mailbox. Probably shouldn't have been out late at night, but she was shot and killed. And that was a wake-up call in the entire city to recognize that the street violence had to be addressed. But again, my parents will tell you that despite the challenges, the hardship, the difficulties of living in America, it was worth it.
0: And you've been listening to Patrice Onwuka share her family's story, her assimilation to America from the small island in the Caribbean, Montserrat, and finding themselves not in Miami, not even North or South Carolina, but no, Boston, icy cold Boston, in Dorchester, a tough suburb outside of Boston, where they had to make do and make their way in a new country. No familiarity, the toughness of the weather, the culture. I love that she pointed out the smells. My grandfather had come from Sicily and had the same things to tell me. When we come back, more of our True Diversity series with Patrice Onwuka here on Our American Stories.
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0: And we continue with Our American Stories and with Patrice Onwuka's story as part of our True Diversity series. We return to Patrice on her immigrant parents buying their first home in America when she was in the fourth grade.
1: Buying your first home is a huge deal, especially when you've come to this country with so little, where you have worked menial jobs, worked overtime, given up time with your family just to ensure that you could put a meal on the table every day, shoes on the kids' feet. And my parents, somehow working in jobs that collectively paid them less than my first job in D.C. My first job in D.C. paid very little because I worked for a nonprofit. But I still made more in that first job than my parents made together when I was growing up. But despite that, they saved and saved for a down payment for a home. And it was a home miles, at least 45 minutes away, on the very outskirts of the city of Boston, still within city limits, but in a neighborhood where, for the first time, they could breathe a sigh of relief. They weren't worried about us getting shot or killed, my brother getting recruited to a gang. It was far, and that meant that when there was a bus strike, I would have to take the public transport rather than the school bus to school. And that was nerve-wracking for my mom, because I was 8 years old, a little girl, and my parents had to work. And so, two choices. Patrice stays at home for the however long the school bus strike would be, and it ended up being for months on end. Or Patrice learns to take the transit, public transit, by herself. And that was a commute of two bus rides, about 15 to 20 minutes each, as well as a 30-minute train ride in between. A very long trip. And my parents said, you know what? Her education is too important. And so the first day of the bus strike, my mom, she figured out the route. We took the bus, we took the train, we took another bus, we got off at my school stop, and she said, this is how you do it every day. And she would join me in the morning and then go to work. And in the afternoon, I was 100% on my own to do the same route going home. And even in my fourth grade, 8 or 9 year old heart, I knew I could do it. I wasn't scared one bit. It was nerve wracking, and I should have been scared considering some of the things that I saw. I mean, I was, even though I was tall for my age, all I remember were just legs. People were walking like trees because they were so much bigger than me. But imagine seeing a little girl with two long braids and a backpack on her back and a little purse on her shoulder, navigating through the legs of grown adults, going to school and coming home every day. And I did it for months on end until that school bus strike finally came to an end, because again, our education was paramount. And I learned at that age that I had to be willing to make a sacrifice for my education, for what was important. And I did it. And every day my parents came home, they knew that I called my mom when I got home to let her know. I let myself in, and I was safe. And unfortunately, I look back and look at the kids who took the other choice, who did not take the bus or did not find someone else to carpool with, who literally stayed home for most of the school year. They ended up getting left behind and had to repeat their education, that grade level. It's just a reminder that the sacrifices are worth it. And so it taught me at an early age, just to prize my education, to work hard. And there were blessings. I call them blessings. Even in the midst of that, I remember for about a week on a stretch, every afternoon when I got on at the first bus, there would be a dollar in my chair or a dollar in the spot where I would usually sit. And I don't know where that dollar came from. I would look around. There was no one there. So I would just take that dollar up and put it in my little purse. And it happened one day. Then it happened the next day. Then it happened the next day. I truly believe that someone saw a little girl getting on the public transit bus every day to go home from school and said, boy, let me do something good for her. And I will never know who that person is. Maybe you're listening. I don't know. Thank you if you are. It taught me a lot about private charity. But you know, my education, I went to Boston Latin School for high school, went on to Tufts University, where I studied economics and political science, and for the first time, really understood why I had such a passion for politics, and I loved the economy and loved understanding how the micro decisions that people make as consumers, as business owners, really impacts the larger economy, and how the government's decisions impact the little person, the small business owner, and the individual. And I decided that that is what I really wanted to go into. You know, and one of the things that we did very regularly is that my parents would watch television programs at night, specifically PBS. They loved the McLaughlin Group. And over the years, even after we moved out of that apartment and moved into our first home, there was never a week that political commentary shows were not on our television screen. And I hated it. I will be honest. I thought they were boring. They were annoying. I wanted to watch cartoons, or I wanted to watch something where people were laughing. Instead, I would see people yelling back and forth, or talking about foreign policy, talking about the economy. Things that to me at a tender age were just as foreign as, you know, speaking to someone from another country in another language. So the irony is that I would become one of those talking heads on television. And it hit me, that moment where, you know, you finally made it to a place you never thought you would be, when your mom calls you and says, I was getting ready for church on a Sunday morning, and I hear my daughter's voice. And I live in Washington, D.C., and she's in Boston, and she's looking around. And next thing you know, she looks up and sees me on television on a PBS Sunday morning show talking about policy. And she said, I was overjoyed. I had not told her I was going to be on the show. In fact, I'd forgotten. You know, I'd started getting into the television commentary circuit on a regular basis, and I very much am. But to me, it was not a big deal. But to her, it meant the world. Because the little girl who she thought wasn't paying attention to the McLaughlin Group or to all of the commentary shows that we would watch and my parents would watch and debate politics, she never knew that I was taking notes. And in my little heart, a desire to be able to become one of those voices and be representative of the viewpoints that she holds, she never imagined that being part of my destiny. Only in America is something like that possible. So, you know, here you are, here I am. I'm a woman, I'm an immigrant, I'm a proud, naturalized American citizen. I believe in independence and freedom and autonomy. I am so many things wrapped up in one ball of passion and purpose and energy. And sometimes people don't know what to do with me. When they assume that I'm going to think a certain way or view a particular issue from one viewpoint because of my gender or because of my ethnicity or because of my race, and I surprise them, and I'm happy to do that. And my gender should not dictate how I view life. My race does not dictate my worldview. We should be treated as individuals who bring different perspectives, different backgrounds, different lived experiences to the table, and treated as such. When we start labeling people and limiting them based just on the superficial, outward categories, we miss the richness, the textures, the uniqueness that makes every person an individual.

0: word categories, we miss the richness, the textures, the uniqueness that makes every person an individual.
1: And a special thanks to Patrice Onwuka for sharing her story. Her story has been a part of our True Diversity series, sponsored by Philanthropy Roundtable. Learn more at truediversity.org. And Patrice's story is a story of millions of immigrants who come here to improve their lives. What a moment it must have been for Patrice's mom to look at that television and see her daughter on it. Years before, Patrice was being forced to watch the McLaughlin Group by her parents, those same parents. And there she was now on the television, giving her opinions. And by the way, I loved what she said. I am proud to be a naturalized American citizen, she said. My Italian grandparents and my Lebanese grandparents told me the same thing. And when that flag was flying in front of both of their homes, it meant something to them. The story of Patrice Onwuka, part of our True Diversity series, here on Our American Stories.
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11: Defeated by a Trump-endorsed candidate. Fox News, I'm Sue Guzman. Incumbent U.S. Senator John Cornyn was defeated by the latest challenger backed by President Trump, Attorney General Ken Paxton, in a runoff election in Texas Tuesday night. More from Fox's Brooke Taylor.
12: The Associated Press called this race in favor of Paxton. The room went crazy with people and supporters excited. And Paxton entered with major momentum from the MAGA base, boosted by a late endorsement from President Trump, who called him a, quote,

0: This is Lee Habib, and this is Our American Stories, the show where America is the star and the American people. 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Here to tell this story is Robert Morgan, who's the author of 100 Bible Verses That Made America, Defining Moments That Shaped Our Enduring Foundation of Faith. 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
1: Reverend William Tennant Sr. was born in Scotland and graduated from the University of Edinburgh, but he was ordained into the Church of Ireland. When he migrated to the 13 colonies in 1716, he was seeking freedom of religion, and he settled in Bucks County, Pennsylvania, just north of Philadelphia, and there he served as a pastor. But that's not all he did. He and his wife, Catherine, took in students who wanted to prepare for the ministry. These young men became part of the Tennant home, and William instructed them in matters of theology and ministry. In 1727, Tennant purchased 100 acres of land and built a log cabin to serve as a school for the training of these pastoral students. The log cabin was across the street from his house, and the students, which included his four sons, studied there. It was a humble school, a literal log cabin academy, that lasted less than 20 years and never had more than one part-time teacher, and only had about 20 young men who studied there. And yet the impact of that humble seminary on American history is impossible to gauge. All four of his sons became ministers who helped spur on the Great Awakening, and so did William Tennant's other students. They all excelled in preaching the gospel. One historian said, "William Tennant had the rare gift of attracting to him youth and worth and genius, imbuing them with his healthy spirit and sending them forth sound in the faith, blameless in life, burning with zeal, and he was unsurpassed and training them to be instructive, impressive, and successful preachers." This rough building became the first Presbyterian seminary in America, and the log cabin became a bonfire for the Great Awakening. Many of Tennant's students became preachers whose sermons helped spread the great religious revival that swept over the colonies in the years leading up to the Declaration of Independence. Tennant taught them the importance of preaching personal conversion to Christ. He said that people must be born again to go to heaven, and that's the message that touched the heart of the colonies. On November 22, 1739, the celebrated evangelist George Whitefield visited the school, and this is what he recorded in his journal. "Set out for where old Mr. Tennant lives and keeps an academy. We came thither about 12 and found about 3,000 people gathered together in the meeting house yard, and Mr. Tennant preaching to them because we were past the appointed time. When I came up, he soon stopped and sang a psalm, and then I began to speak as the Lord gave me utterance. At first, the people seemed unaffected, but in the midst of my discourse, the power of the Lord Jesus came upon me, and I felt such a struggling within myself for the people as I scarce ever felt before. The hearers began to be melted down immediately. After our exercises were over, we went to old Mr. Tennant, who entertained us like one of the ancient patriarchs. His wife seemed to me like Elizabeth, and he like Zacharias. We had sweet communion with each other and spent the evening and concerting measures for promoting the Lord's kingdom." And Whitefield went on to describe Tennant's log cabin like this. "The place wherein the young man study now is a log cabin about 20 feet long and near as many broad, and to me it seemed to remember the school of the old prophets, for their habitations were primitive. From this despised place, 7 or 8 worthy ministers of Jesus have lately been sent forth. More are almost ready to be sent forth, and the foundation is now laying for the instruction for many others. The devil will certainly rage against them, but the work, I am persuaded, is of God and will not come to naught. Carnal ministers oppose them strongly as persons who would turn the world upside down." Well, Tennant's handful of graduates, they were called the Log Cabin Men, did turn the colonies upside down and becoming evangelists of the Great Awakening. One writer said, "It is doubtful whether ever before or since then lads were collected in the same school who were afterward to accomplish so much good in their own day and to send down such streams of blessings to unborn generations. It is absolutely startling to glance at the list of the eminent ministers, great preachers, the greatest in the early annals of our church, who obtained their training for the ministry in this humble institution. They went forth preaching the gospel in every quarter, bringing thousands of souls to Christ, and building up the churches in many regions, establishing schools and academies, and starting streams of godly influences that flowed over the whole land, the currents of which have not subsided even to this present day." Tennant died on May 6, 1746, at the age of 73, but his graduates and supporters joined together to establish a more permanent training school for Presbyterian ministers in the colonies. It was called the College of New Jersey, today known as Princeton University. Reverend Douglas K. Turner wrote, "The germ of this distinguishing seat of learning, Princeton, is to be found in Mr. Tennant's seminary." In a day when we believe everything must be large and spectacular, it's good to remember that America was shaped in large part by a small school run by a single man whose zeal for Christ moved him to mentor young men of promise. He is the man whom we today can rightly call the Prince of Princeton.
0: And a terrific job on the production, editing, and storytelling by our own Greg Hengler. And a special thanks to Robert Morgan, who's the author of 100 Bible Verses That Made America, the story of William Tennant, the Prince of Princeton, here on Our American Stories. Lee Habib here, the host of Our American Stories. 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
0: And we return to Our American Stories. Up next, we'll bring you the story of the novelist famous around the world for his story set in the fictional Yaknapatawpha County, which is based on Lafayette County, Mississippi, the town the author William Faulkner grew up in. Rachel Hudson of Roanoke, William Faulkner's home that is open to the public as a museum, brings us the story of this introverted, interesting man.
9: William Faulkner is, I think, the reason why Southern literature is such a popular genre even for today. He was one of the first Southern writers to write about a modern South, kind of straying away from this Gone with the Wind South and focusing on how the South is healing and growing from the Civil War and how it's evolving during the turn of the 20th century. It's interesting that William Faulkner grew up in Mississippi, lived in Mississippi, and wrote about Mississippi. So many Southern authors tend to reflect on where they're from after leaving the South. That seems to be a common thing. But Faulkner knew that there was just something special about his native soil, as he said, here in Mississippi. He was a private person. He may have been a binge drinker, but he was revolutionary when it came to Southern lit. Faulkner is a Mississippian down to the bone. He was born in New Albany, Mississippi, which is about 20 to 30 miles outside of Oxford. He grew up there for a kind of short time because he moved to Oxford with his family when he was 5 years old. And he was always the artsy kid. He's the oldest brother of three younger brothers. And he really was close to his mom growing up because she was also an artist, and she always encouraged little Bills or Billies, you know, as he was called when he was a kid, encouraged his artistic ambitions. His mother was a painter. He didn't love school growing up. I think he just kind of always had a problem with authority a little bit. He never even finished high school, and he only went to Ole Miss long enough to join a fraternity, and then he shortly dropped out after that. Pretty sure he got a C or a D in English, too. So he was never the greatest student. He was, you know, always wanting to be more self-taught and kind of going his own path. So didn't rely on school. He loved hunting. He loved telling ghost stories. He loved hanging out with his brothers. And he was just a true blue Mississippi kid who had kind of bigger dreams. He actually first started out trying to be a poet early on. And he even went off, like a lot of writers in that time, he went off to Paris in the 20s to, you know, gain inspiration and kind of be among that slew of artists at the time. But he kind of realized that the true potential for his writing was in the place that he had always known, in the place he'd always grown up in, which was Mississippi. Faulkner never gave an honest answer to the addition of the U in his name question, because originally it's spelled F-A-L-K-N-E-R, but the first appearance of the U in Faulkner, Faulkner wanted to join the Royal Air Force up in Canada. He was too short to fly for the U.S. Army, so he went up to Canada to join the British Royal Air Force. And before doing that, he added a U to the spelling of his last name because he thought it would make him more of a convincing British guy. So that's the kind of first time anyone ever saw him spelling his name that way. It was when he went up to join the British Royal Air Force during the First World War. But by the time he got there to the training camp and everything, the war ended pretty soon after, so he never even saw combat. But he nonetheless came back to Oxford, Mississippi with a U in his name and somehow acquired a British Royal Air Force uniform and had these medals and things on there, which he never even attained himself. And he also would kind of affect a British accent and tell these war stories of, you know, when he was a barnstormer in France and how he has a metal plate in his head because of an accident and stuff like that. So he was just, he never let the truth get in the way of a good story. And he also at some point said that his first publisher misspelled his name, misspelled it by adding the U, but he self-published his first novel. So he was his first publisher. And then pretty much any family member who wanted to be associated with his novels spelled it with the U, and those who didn't kept it with just the A. His first novel was 1926. It was called Soldier's Pay. So he still had not reached any sort of commercial success at that point. Before that, he, you know, the first thing he'd ever published was a volume of poetry. But the first kind of serious stab at a novel on his part was The Sound and the Fury. And that was around, I think, 27 or 28. His publisher thought it was a nightmare novel. And he's like, I can't publish this. This is... You know, you got to do something about this. But he just kind of continued to tell him, like, no, this is what I'm doing. And he started creating the world of Yoknapatawpha, which is the name of his fictional county in which pretty much the majority of his novels take place. I mean, just typical Faulkner, he chooses something that's very difficult to pronounce. So the name Yoknapatawpha is a Chickasaw Indian word, and it really just means river, because not far from Oxford is a Yoknapatawpha River, which is where that inspiration came from. So the name in it of itself means river, but it is the name of the fictional county that Faulkner's novels took place in, and it's basically just a fictionalized version of Lafayette County and the fictionalized version of Oxford within that world of his is a town called Jefferson. He definitely wasn't popular with the townsfolk. They were not happy about what he was writing about. They even called him Count No Count because they were just thinking, who is this guy? Who does he think he is? You know, living in that old mansion and writing about us. And he would fictionalize the names, of course, but it was pretty obvious to a lot of the Oxford people who he was writing about. And he definitely struggled with drinking, too. And that's something that the town and a lot of people still kind of, you know, identify him as just an alcoholic writer. But, you know, Faulkner, he never really had to drink in order to write. He didn't do the typical thing where people say, write drunk, edit sober. That really wasn't how Faulkner operated. I mean, how could he? He was producing a novel like every year there for a time. So required a lot of dedication and can't be drinking on the job with that, but he definitely was kind of seen as just this introverted alcoholic guy, but he was much more than that. He was postmaster at the University of Mississippi for a brief period while he was, you know, trying to kick off his career, and he was actually threatened to be fired from that position because he was so terrible at it. He wasn't sending anybody's mail. He was in the back trying to write his books. And so they threatened to fire him. And to beat him to the punch, Faulkner wrote a resignation letter for his postmaster position where it read that he'll be at the beck and call of people with money his whole life, but he'll be damned if he's ever at the beck and call of any SOB with 2 cents to buy a stamp. So That was like the last non-writing job he had. After that postmaster position, he definitely was a full-time writer. He was never really good at anything else besides writing. So we have that resignation letter of his postmaster position on display at Roanoke alongside ironically, his own commemorative stamp, which was made in the 80s. And as far as we know, Faulkner is the only postmaster to have been fired and later receive his own stamp with his face on it.
0: And you've been listening to Rachel Hudson. And what a story you're hearing. Always the artsy kid. He really never finishes high school, drops out of Ole Miss, gets a C in English while he's there, and in the end loves what Southern boys love, a stint in Paris. But he comes back to Mississippi. Some writers escape to write about the South. He comes home to write about his home. And he was not a drinker with a writing problem. He was a writer with a drinking problem. When we come back, more of the story of William Faulkner here on Our American Stories.

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11: The 880 Weather Watch for South Central Nebraska and North Central Kansas calls for mostly clear skies overnight. Lows will make it down to the mid to upper 50s across the region. Wednesday, lots of sunshine in Nebraska, partly sunny in much of Kansas. Shower and storm chances arrive in Kansas as well. Highs will warm into the mid to upper 80s in most areas. Wednesday night, chance for more showers and storms, mainly in Kansas. Lows fall to the mid to upper 50s across the region. And then Thursday, mostly cloudy. Still chance for showers and storms, mainly in Kansas again. And highs get to the low to mid 80s. From the 880 Weather Center, I'm Phil Jensko. For more, check KRVN.com. Right now it's 64.
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13: Fox News, I'm Sue Guzman. Texas Senator John Cornyn's 23-year run comes to an end after he fell to Texas Attorney General Ken Paxton in a primary runoff election Tuesday night. It comes after President Trump endorsed Paxton last week, calling him a true MAGA warrior.
14: And then there's one person who I think you might know. President Donald J. Trump.
13: And Paxton acknowledging him last night. President Trump will meet with his cabinet Wednesday. The conflict with Iran expected to be a major topic. Fox's Ashley Webster.
15: U.S. Central Command saying that they launched these so-called defensive strikes to protect U.S. troops from Iranian forces. Later in the day, CENTCOM gave out a statement with more explanation saying, quote, targets included missile launch sites and Iranian boats that were attempting to emplace mines.
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0: And we continue with Our American Stories and with the story of William Faulkner, told by Rachel Hudson of Roanoke. Let's return to the story of William Faulkner.
1: Roanoke was Faulkner's house for 32 years. It originally was built in 1844 for an Irish immigrant from Tennessee named Colonel Robert Shegog. It wasn't called Roanoke originally. It was called the Shegog Place or the Home Place. It's a Greek Revival style home sitting on 4 acres of grounds. And it was never a plantation when the Shegogs were there, but rather just a residence for them in the kind of new settlement of Oxford in the 1840s. But the house was actually, it was abandoned for 7 years until Faulkner bought it in 1930. So it was a totally kind of dilapidated southern mansion, and he was a struggling writer. So what better way to start off your career than to get in some debt and buy a fixer-upper? I mean, he was just always kind of drawn to the contradictions of the South. Like he was writing about these issues of how the South is healing from the Civil War and, you know, healing from the atrocities of slavery, but all the while decides to buy an antebellum home and kind of live among that, you know, contradiction. But he renamed Roanoke after two different types of trees. The Rowan tree, he said, was to symbolize peace and security, and then the live oak was to symbolize strength and solitude. But neither of those have ever even been on the property at all. And there's no such thing as a Roanoke tree. Faulkner just liked to basically shame everybody for their lack of woodcraft knowledge if they asked him where the Roanoke was, and he could just laugh and give you this whole extrapolated meaning of the name and all of that. Faulkner married his wife Estelle in 1929, though Estelle was actually married before Faulkner. She and Faulkner were high school sweethearts, and they were engaged to an extent, but Estelle's parents did not approve of Faulkner because he was an aspiring writer, and they thought that was just a poor career choice. So Estelle married a lawyer instead. A guy named Cornell Franklin. She was married to him for 10 years, had 2 children, and she actually spent her first marriage mostly in Shanghai. Her husband was on the municipal court in Shanghai. So they were there for 10 years, though she came home to Mississippi on vacation with her 2 children and just never returned to China. So then that led to Estelle and Cornell's divorce. And then a year later, Estelle and William Faulkner married. When Faulkner bought Roanoke, Estelle moved in with him, and then they eventually had a daughter together named Jill. It was tough for any writer, really. So he was doing it the hard way. You know, he didn't have any schooling, and he was writing these novels, which for a lot of people, they were kind of unreadable. And then, you know, he needed to make some money because it was starting to run low, and then he made the brilliant idea of buying a dilapidated southern mansion. So that's when Hollywood kind of fit in there as a screenwriter. He had been kind of back and forth between Beverly Hills and Oxford because he was a screenwriter for MGM for about a decade. He was making $1,000 a week, so that was what he needed at the time to make all these necessary renovations and to, you know, continue his writing. And he also was constantly writing short stories to get those published because those were, you know, a quicker means of making money than slaving away on a novel. So if it weren't for the screenwriting job and producing the short stories, I'm not sure how he would have made it as just a novelist at that time. We have about 90% of William Faulkner's furniture on display in the rooms, including his typewriter and part of the air conditioning unit that his wife Estelle added to her room the day after Faulkner's funeral, because he refused to have air conditioning in the house when he lived there. He kind of refused to have any sort of what he called modern technology in the house. But really, that just meant TV, radio, and air conditioning, because his daughter Jill had a radio in her room, and that was the only radio ever in Roanoke. But other modern technologies were totally fine with Faulkner, like a brand new Frigidaire he got in the 50s, an electric stovetop, a lawnmower, you know, a biplane, all these other modern things. But he just had a very heavy stance on no TV, no radio, and no air conditioning. By 1930, he had written a best-selling novel called Sanctuary, which helped him reach a little bit more commercial success. He sold the rights to Sanctuary for a movie adaptation, and he wrote Sanctuary with the intention of it being a potboiler to kind of shock the public and gain revenue, and that's exactly what it did. There's a myth regarding the writing process of As I Lay Dying. Not so much myth. I mean, it's definitely based on some truth in the way that he wrote it so fast. Within just like a month or two, finished the novel. When he was writing As I Lay Dying, he was working at the University of Mississippi power plant at the night shift there. And supposedly he wrote kind of the first drafts of As I Lay Dying on an upside down wheelbarrow during his night shift at the University Powerhouse. And As I Lay Dying is another kind of quintessential Faulkner. It's a tour de force novel for sure. It grapples with class in Mississippi and how people of lower class deal with death. But supposedly he wrote it on the back of a wheelbarrow during his powerhouse night shift. So really, after the Second World War is when Faulkner's novels were being printed more and read more often, because the introduction of paperback novels really started picking up all over the world, and he started getting a lot more international acclaim. There was folks realizing that non-Americans read more American fiction than they did. And also, he got a little bit of acclaim by writing a few original screenplays. A couple notable ones of those are The Big Sleep, which is an adaptation of a Raymond Chandler novel, To Have and Have Not, and a few others. But those kind of relations in Hollywood kind of helped his novel's success as well. And he also was just a prolific, you know, short story writer too. So he was always trying to get those in the Saturday Evening Post, and eventually that just kind of got eyes on it.
0: And you're listening to Rachel Hudson of Roanoke, Faulkner's home-turned museum, and you've been hearing about how William Faulkner, at least in the 20s, 30s, and even 40s, had to do other things to make a living. He'd written The Sound and the Fury, one of his classics, one of the greats in American literature, but people weren't buying novels like they would later with the advent of the paperback and the international trade. He was making his primary dollars from screenwriting and from short stories. And even when he wrote As I Lie Dying, he was working on the night shift at the Mississippi power plant and still knocked that one out in a month or two. When we come back, the story of William Faulkner here on Our American Stories.

0: Why'd I go to the doctor? Working on the farm, my heart kept skipping a beat. 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Turns out I have atrial fibrillation, which increases the risk of stroke about 5 times.
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12: And we're back with Our American Stories and the story of William Faulkner. And now we'll pick up with the last part of this story, starting with a novel that took Faulkner 11 years to complete. Here again is Rachel Hudson of Roanoke.
13: A fable was something Faulkner spent over a decade working on. He wrote the plot outline for it on the wall of his office in Roanoke. He originally tried writing the outline on paper and taping it to the wall in his office, but there was a big metal fan in there that kept blowing it off, so he just wrote it directly on the wall. And it takes place during Holy Week, during the First World War. So each section of the novel is the day of the week, and those sections are represented on the wall in Faulkner's handwriting at Roanoke. A Fable was something he spent 11 years writing. It was the first novel he wrote after winning the Nobel Prize for Literature in 1949. And it was kind of a departure from his Jakna Potafa series of novels. It didn't take place in that kind of familiar, fictionalized Mississippi landscape, but rather it was a religious allegory of, it was Christ as a soldier during Holy Week fighting the Germans in the First World War. Faulkner always had an affinity for war, for the First World War, the fact that he, you know, tried serving as a barnstormer but didn't really go into combat. So I think he always kind of had this need to live out some sort of combative war experience in his novels. But A Fable is really quite different from anything he had written before. And like I said, it's the only one that he wrote the outline for it on the wall. He was pretty revolutionary on how he addressed race in his fiction. He writes about class and how race and class kind of clash together, in particular the rise and fall of Southern aristocracy. And there's a family in Faulkner's novels called the Snopes, who are representative of the lower white class in the South. And just no one was really writing about these kind of controversial things in Southern literature until Faulkner. It was the longest time it was, you know, the South in literature was still portrayed as like a Gone with the Wind-esque fantasy and a little bit more Southern gentry. And Faulkner was writing about the kind of nitty-gritty stuff that he saw every day. He called his inspiration, he said he was turning the actual into the apocryphal. People who lived here, they hated him. In his novel, The Sound and the Fury, the family are the Compsons, and they're based almost pretty obviously on a family from Oxford named the Thompsons. And the Compson family kind of is Faulkner's rise and fall of upper class Southern families. There's a character in The Sound and the Fury who kind of struggles with the disillusion that their family has any sort of reputation. And I think that's what Faulkner was. He was always just trying to take down the idea that there are these powerful families in the South, and they think they can operate how it was during, you know, the height of the South, antebellum times and everything. And I think he's trying to suggest that, you know, that era of the South is over. It is gone. There's that kind of way cannot exist in the modern South, and, you know, during the turn of the 20th century. That's really what was so revolutionary about him, is because he didn't keep the South in this kind of romanticized past. He really brought it into modernity, and they only started caring about Faulkner a little bit because his novel, Intruder in the Dust, got adapted into a movie in 49, and they filmed the movie in Oxford. And so everybody wanted to be an extra in Intruder in the Dust, regardless of how they felt about Count No Count, aka Faulkner. There's a photo of him at Roanoke from his niece's wedding, and where the photographer, he has a caption on the photo, and it's of Faulkner smiling. And the photographer says that it's the only happy expression he ever caught of his little friend. And it's funny, whenever people see that, they go, was he an unhappy guy? And no, I think he wasn't unhappy, but he did say that he never learned much from talking. He was just an artist, and he was definitely an introvert and kind of reserved. And I think always just kind of observing and sort of banking this knowledge and with the intent of using it later, like I think most artists do. But, you know, Faulkner, as shy as he maybe was or as introverted, he loved telling stories, especially to his nieces and nephews and his daughter. he, after he got some fame too in interviews, he would always make stuff up. For instance, where the U came from. He never gave an honest answer because, you know, what's the truth in that? And he definitely was a very private person. I think that was one of the intentions of buying this old house, kind of secluded on the grounds and everything. He really craved his privacy, and at first he hated the fame. And he's once said that on his epitaph he wanted it to say that he wrote the books and he died. He was always a very private person. I think Faulkner he never was someone who sat down with a book and got cozy by the fire. You know, reading to him was just as much of a job as writing was. He took it seriously, and you can't really get cozied up with a Faulkner book too much. If you're reading it alone, it is quite a labor of love, and you kind of second guess things sometimes. And I think that was the intent of his stuff, was to kind of purposely challenge the reader and kind of challenge the way that people think about certain things and think about the South. It's funny, he won the Nobel Prize for Literature in 1949, and then got the Pulitzer Prize for A Fable in 1950, I believe. And it's like, what writers get the Nobel first and then a Pulitzer second? Like, that's unheard of. I think the Pulitzer they gave him that award because they said, sorry, we didn't give this to you earlier. I love Faulkner's Nobel speech, where he kind of wraps up the things he felt worth writing about, which he said, the only things worth writing about is the human heart in conflict with itself. So he's always, you know, proud of his Southern history, but is able to critique it at the same time. And if you can't kind of live with those contradictions of feeling and thought, then why, you know, that's why he's a writer. After Faulkner won the Nobel Prize in 49, he kind of felt the need to be more of a public figure. So for, you know, about a decade there, he was much more in the public light. There was a Ford Foundation documentary that was made of him. He went on a Goodwill tour in South America, and he also visited Japan in the 50s. The Nobel really kind of made him an international figure, and he felt just more necessary to see the public and not be the, you know, secluded guy living out in Roanoke anymore. So the last kind of 10 odd years of his life was spent doing that. And then in the late 50s, he was the writer in residence at the University of Virginia in Charlottesville. And he really loved it up there. He really got into horse country. After his time in Charlottesville, he built a horse stable of his own on the grounds of Roanoke and spent a lot of time riding and jumping his horses, which would kind of eventually be the reason for his passing. He had taken a really bad fall off his horse in 1962. And just 2 weeks after that horse fall, he went up to a hospital in Byhalia and died of a heart attack, because he never really sought proper medical treatment for that horse fall. But he was only 64 when he died. But those last, you know, decade of his life, he really was kind of soaking it in, being this giant literary figure from all over the world. Faulkner is just so important to Southern literature. I mean, he really was the first one to really stamp in that genre. I mean, there's countless others too, kind of at the same time, like Eudora Welty and Flannery O'Connor. You know, that kind of school of Southern literature is the reason why regionalism and Southern literature is so popular still today, just the genre in and of itself. And there's something unique about Mississippi too that I think people are drawn to. And very few writers will write about their hometown while living in it for most of their life. That's another thing that makes Faulkner so unique.
12: And a terrific job on the production, editing, and storytelling by our own Madison Derricotte. And a special thanks to Rachel Hudson of Roanoke, about an hour south of

0: especially about race and class and the fall of the Southern aristocracy. He turned the actual into the apocryphal, Rachel said, and he didn't keep the South in some romanticized past. The Nobel Prize-winning, Pulitzer Prize-winning, hero of Oxford, the literary lion of the South and an entire literary genre. Story of William Faulkner here on Our American Stories.
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10: Setting the stage for November in Texas, I'm Ted Lindner, Fox News. Incoming Texas Senator John Cornyn is out as he loses the Republican nomination to Texas Attorney General Ken Paxton, who received President Trump's coveted endorsement. The senator says he'll back Paxton this November.
11: I've always supported the Republican ticket, and I intend to do so again in this general election.
10: Paxton winning over 60% of the vote. Attorney General Paxton thanking his supporters, not the least of whom was... happens to be the leader of the free world.
12: And then there's one person I think you might know. President Donald J. Trump.
10: Attorney General Paxton will now face Democratic nominee, State Representative and Seminarian James Tallarico. A massive chemical tank holding nearly a million gallons of a corrosive liquid imploded and collapsed Tuesday at a Washington paper mill, killing at least one worker, leaving nine others unaccounted for. Nine other people injured in the spill. Emergency responders still working on recovery efforts, and an investigation is underway. The Justice Department suing the University of California over anti-Semitism. More details on this from Fox's Tom Graham.
13: The DOJ's Civil Rights Division alleges UCLA.

0: This is Lee Habib, and this is Our American Stories, the show where America is the star and the American people, coming to you from where the West begins in Fort Worth, Texas. Up next, a story from a young woman on the first day of the American Revolution, courtesy of Constituting America, an organization dedicated to educating, empowering, and inspiring young people across America on our founding documents. Go to constitutingamerica.org to find out more. Let's get into the story.
1: Hi, I'm Sabrina Bhattacharya, and I'm a 15-year-old on a mission to bring the American Revolution back to life. Today, we need to go back 250 years ago, on April 18th, 1775, to Boston, Massachusetts. More specifically, to the house of Dr. Joseph Warren, around 8 p.m. Dr. Warren was a well-known colonist. He was an important figure in 1770s Boston and charged with revolutionary spirit. Dr. Warren caught word that the regulars, what the colonists called the British forces representing the crown, are coming to seize arms in Concord and capture Samuel Adams and John Hancock, two important rebel leaders who were staying in Lexington for the Provincial Congress. He sends express riders Paul Revere and William Dawes to alert Samuel Adams and John Hancock, who were staying with their family, Reverend Jonas Clark, Lexington's minister, and his wife, John Hancock's cousin, Lucy Bowes Clark. It's about now when Joseph Warren goes into the Old North Church to send out the signal. If the regulars were coming by land, one lantern. If they were coming by sea, there would be two. This is where we get the famous phrase, one if by land, two if by sea. The lanterns hung in the steeple would only be shown for a couple of minutes, but this was a signal the entire city could see. The regulars had decided to come by sea to get to Lexington. You're probably wondering why I'm calling them the regulars. It's because in 1775, everyone was British, and that just would have caused confusion. What do you mean, we're coming? Paul Revere actually never said that. He most likely either said, the lobsterbacks are out, the regulars are out, or the redcoats are coming. Paul Revere goes through Charlestown, up and around through Mystic, and gets to the Hancock Clark House about 30 minutes later. Revere is met with Sergeant Monroe from the Lexington Militia. He tells him, keep it down, family is retired and would not like to be disturbed by the noise. Noise? You'll have noise enough before long the regulars are out, Revere says, yelling from the rooftops. John Hancock hears and invites him inside to chat. A few moments later, Dawes joins. Both talk about the information that Dr. Warren sent to these important men. But this kept 12-year-old Elizabeth Clark up. She was worried what was going to happen to her family because the regulars were coming for them. She told all of her siblings to be quiet and to go to bed and laid in her bed and listened to the conversation with the men going on downstairs, which was extremely important. Her mother bursts in telling her, Elizabeth, you must help Miss Dolly Quincy hide her valuables. They're coming to loot our house. Her and Dolly Quincy Hancock, John Hancock's fiance at the time, hid things under leaves, potatoes, and anything else they could find. Afterwards, Elizabeth went back upstairs to bed, but something still wasn't quite right with her. Dolly needs to go get her father from Boston, and she's very worried about it. Nonsense. It's the middle of the night and there's soldiers coming for me. Ridiculous to even bring up, says John Hancock. Dolly replies, recollect, Mr. Hancock, I am not under your control yet. I will get my father and rescue him from Boston, she says, to the richest man in Massachusetts. She was probably one of the only people who could say this. Hancock and Adams are packing up their belongings. It's not right for me to leave them. Dear men are my friends. Hancock says to Adams, that's foolish. You don't even have your musket. What use are you? Adams responded. And Adams eventually reasoned with Hancock and decided it was the right thing to leave. And he was putting the family and the town in more danger by staying. On one condition, Hancock says, you bring the salmon we had for dinner. Yes, this is something Hancock actually said. He was hyperfixated on their fabulous feast they had earlier. That was enough to get him to leave. The belfry in the center of town started to ring. It was the alarm for the Lexington militia to assemble on the green at Buckman Tavern. There were about 80 patriots, but about 700 regulars coming towards Lexington. No wonder Paul Revere had to ride out. We were greatly outnumbered. Two men carried a trunk with John Hancock's important documents. To this day, we don't know what was inside, but the trunk still exists and is at the Worcester Historical Museum. And all we know is that in the wrong hands, John Hancock would be a dead man. The regulars were actually headed towards Concord and were only stopping in Lexington to capture these two rebel leaders. So when they saw the men assembled on the green, they assembled too. Both sides were told not to fire. Captain John Parker, the captain of the Lexington militia, told his men, "Stand your ground. Don't fire unless fired upon. But if they mean to have a war, let it begin here." With the sun barely being up at 5 in the morning, someone fired. We don't know who, but there are many theories which will never be able to be proven, just because we don't have that information. This was the first shot of American liberty. This was the start of the American Revolution. The regulars went on the rest of the day to have a similar event in Concord, but instead their leader says, "For God's sakes, fire!" The colonists chased them all the way back to Boston the same way they came. This was the first day of the American Revolution. It left a profound impact on American history and the history of the world.
0: And a special thanks to Sabrina Bhattacharya, her website is Lexington250. 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The story of the first day of the revolution here on Our American Stories. 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
0: And we return to Our American Stories. Up next, the story of an unlikely relationship between two of New York City's finest, a firefighter named Nils Jorgensen and the late billionaire David Koch. Nils was off duty on 9/11, but when the first plane struck the World Trade Center, he complied with a total recall order for all firemen to report to their firehouses. Here's Nils to tell the rest of the story.
9: I started driving to my firehouse, and then all of a sudden on the radio I hear, second plane is struck. I could somewhat see on my drive the smoke and whatnot, and I'm flying over the Verrazano Bridge, and my wife calls me frantically, "Where are you? Where are you?" And I said, "I'm on the bridge, I'm going in." And she says, "No, you're not. Listen to what your dad, my dad would always tell me, if there's ever a recall, you follow it or you could end up dead and no one is looking for you." And for some unknown reason, there was no traffic. It was eerie. And I'm flying and I'm going, "But wait a minute, I don't have my fire gear. What the hell am I gonna do?" She hung up the phone screaming at me, and my wife doesn't curse. She said, "Those effing buildings are gonna go down and you'll effing die. Go to your command where you're supposed to." And I heard my father in my ear, and he just, my father doesn't say a lot, but when he says something, it's profound. And I remember him always saying, "Kid, never be a freelancer. You follow your orders, you follow your training. Something real bad goes down." And this was after the 93 bombing, because I was at that. And we used to always talk and say, "It's gonna happen again." And he said, "You follow your orders, go to your firehouse, get your gear, and you get your further pending orders." I veered off the highway, went down into Brooklyn where I worked. I checked in, I was the first one. I called into command, and they said, "You get 12 guys, grab a city bus and get over there." And guys came streaming in, and we're watching the TV, and just as we run out the street to get the city bus to take us, we see the tower go down, the first one. And I believe the second tower hit was the first one to collapse. And I dropped to my knees and I started crying and praying. And the guys looked at me. I said, "Guys, now our truck from our house was gone. It was at the scene. So we were in the empty house and, you know, convening and deploying from there." And I said, "Guys, 114 is dead. That's our truck." And they're like looking at me. They go, "What are you talking about?" I said, "When I came in the door, I heard our boss, Dennis, on the radio, 114 truck with 1084 is our code of on scene. We're at Albany and West. Where do you need us?" And the nickname of our truck is Tally Ho. And he said, "Tally Ho, respond into the command post west in Albany for further orders." That was the last I heard from my lieutenant. His rookie son, or as we call a probie, his probie son was assigned that day in another ladder company, and he was killed. And that lieutenant ended up saving our crew, because as they were going into the building, he saw what he thought to be partial collapsing, and he told the guys, "Turn around, this building's coming down behind us." And as they turned around and ran, they dove under a truck, the building came down, the guys 40 feet, 50 feet behind them are under it, and they're dead, and they're in the pile. And my lieutenant, who unfortunately did lose his son, saved our crew. Unbeknownst to us, as that was going on, we got into the bus. And as we were coming over the Brooklyn Bridge to help, and we got into the city and started running toward it, the second building just came down. And I wasn't there in the building when it collapsed, and I would never claim to be. But I made my best effort to get there. And the crew of us that got there were horrified because we knew that our on-shift platoon, our guys that we loved and worked with, were probably underneath that pile. And by the grace of God, that lieutenant saved that shift, five guys plus himself. But unfortunately, the other ladder company, 105, which I had actually was my first command in the city where my lieutenant's son was working, his son was killed. And the strange part about it was the senior man, the older firefighter working that day on that shift with his son, was working with me on the day of 1993's bombing, and he was my senior man looking over. Sorry. He was looking over my shoulder. And later on, hours later, after the evening of the first bombing in 93, he looked around and he said, "You know what, kid?" He goes, "These mutts didn't do it right. They blew it up in the middle. But if they did it in the corner by a column, they would have beat us today and the building would have dropped." And he said to me that the next time they come back, they'll do it right. Don't kid yourself for a second. And that man, Hank Miller, he died. He died that day. He almost prophesied it. And then we regrouped and redeployed onto the main pile because it was confirmed a couple people that were still alive, and we were working on shuttling gear in and out and trying to just move debris and whatnot. And I was with an older guy, and we branched off maybe 100 yards to another section, and we were just down in a hole underneath a bunch of steel, and all you could hear was sand dropping every once in a while, like as if it was rolling down a hill. And it was eerily quiet, and then you would just hear some hissing, and that was the gas lines that were ruptured. And he just said, "Kid, what do you hear?" And I said, "I hear the hissing, and I hear the debris. It was just everything was pulverized into gray sand." And he said, "No, I know that, but what else do you hear?" And I stopped for a second, and I said, "I don't hear anything." He said, "That's right." He says, "'Cause everyone's dead. We're wasting our time." He goes, "No one's coming out of this, kid. They're all gone." He goes, "Look at the concrete, look at the steel, what happened to it. You think bodies are gonna survive through that?" And he was right. He was right. Everybody was pulverized and everybody was just crushed, and it was just horrible. And we stayed till about 4 o'clock that following morning. We couldn't breathe. We were caked and filled with dust in our throats and our eyes. Couldn't see at points in time. And the lieutenant just decided, he says, "Guys, we need to regroup. Got to try to get back to our firehouse, clean up, get some supplies, and get right back here in the morning." So we hopped on a city bus, and we walked down to the Battery Tunnel, and he told us there'd be buses, hopefully, to get us back over to Brooklyn. And we returned to Brooklyn, and the guy couldn't, for some reason, I can't remember why, he couldn't go up the main street where we were on, so he dropped us off. So we walked up the hill, and we were all having a hard time breathing, and it felt like we swallowed a box full of razor blades. And I was really having trouble walking up the hill, and it was the worst sore throat you've ever had, but then down from your roof of your mouth to the insides of your stomach. And I remember one of the older guys with us, he said, "You know what, guys, we're all dead." And I said, no, Dan, we made it." He goes, "No, you don't understand." He goes, "This crap we breathed in, we're all dead men." And out of the 20 guys that were there that day from our crew, I think 8 of us have cancer. And a few of the guys, I've been blessed with only one, but a few of the guys have had 3 different cancers. And by the grace of God, those particular guys are alive. One of my other dear friends came down with 3 different cancers, and he's been dead now for almost 2 years. And that guy was right. He wasn't right about all of us, but there's a lot of us that died after the fact from those hours, the first day, second day, 50th day, 80th day of being down there. And we went back to the firehouse and we cleaned off and we just got the caked dust out of our trying out of our throats, out of our eyes. We got some fresh clothes, but the dirty, toxic clothes that we were wearing, we didn't throw them out. We threw them in the wash. We threw them in the firehouse laundry. We threw them in our locker where they sat for a couple weeks until we got a chance to do laundry. And then, you know, you'd have your gear in the subsequent days and your fire gear was filthy and caked with this toxic crap. And it's in the back of your car. And then if you're lucky enough to get a day off or half a day off, you try to clean the car out and then you throw your baby seat in the back, not knowing that a couple of years later they're going to say, oh, this stuff was really, really bad and toxic. And now you're going, oh, my God, my kids breathe this crap, too.
0: And when we return, we'll continue with the story of Nils Jorgensen here on Our American Stories.
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14: The 880 Weather Watch for South Central Nebraska and North Central Kansas calls for mostly clear skies overnight. Lows will make it down to the mid to upper 50s across the region. Wednesday, lots of sunshine in Nebraska, partly sunny in much of Kansas. Shower and storm chances arrive in Kansas as well. Highs will warm into the mid to upper 80s in most areas. Wednesday night, chance for more showers and storms, mainly in Kansas. Lows fall to the mid to upper 50s across the region. And then Thursday, mostly cloudy. Still chance for showers and storms, mainly in Kansas again. And highs get to the low to mid-80s. From the 880 Weather Center, I'm Phil Jensko. For more, check KRVN.com.
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16: Fox News, I'm Sue Guzman. Texas Senator John Cornyn's 23-year run comes to an end after he fell to Texas Attorney General Ken Paxton in a primary runoff election Tuesday night. It comes after President Trump endorsed Paxton last week, calling him a true MAGA warrior.
17: And then there's one person I think you might know. President Donald J. Trump.
16: And Paxton acknowledging him last night. President Trump will meet with his cabinet Wednesday. The conflict with Iran expected to be a major topic. Fox's Ashley Webster.
18: U.S. Central Command saying that they launched these so-called defensive strikes to protect U.S. troops from Iranian forces. Later in the day, CENTCOM gave out a statement with more explanation saying, quote, targets included missile launch sites and Iranian boats that were attempting to emplace mines.
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0: And we return to Our American Stories and with firefighter Nils Jorgensen and his story. When we last left off, a fellow firefighter had predicted that they'd get sick from the work that Nils and the others did at Ground Zero. And he was right. Let's continue with the story.
21: Long story short, they found it out. They diagnosed the leukemia. The way they explained it to me was it's different than an organ cancer. It's not like a stage 1, 2, 3, or 4 of, you know, colon or liver. Leukemia is like a car driving on a road. As they explained, you get to a cliff, the wheels go off, you're dead. I said, all right, Doc, well, where am I? He goes, well, your front wheels are off the cliff. You probably had about another 3 or 4 days to live. We're gonna try to intervene with the spleen, get all the swelling down. They drilled into my hip. They found out exactly what cancer it was, and it's the rarest leukemia you can have. There's 49 different ones. There's only 500 cases in all of North America a year. And I was the 7th 9/11 rescuer in 6 months to come down with it. And a couple of the guys had already died. And my cancer doctor said to me, he goes, it's statistically impossible that that many of you have this rare of a leukemia.
22: By the grace of God, I was given very, very high doses of chemotherapy. I believe I'm giving it in a layman's perspective, but the drug was called cladribine. And they give you 7 days of nonstop chemotherapy in these massive bags, IV bags. And it's, from what I was told by my doctor, it's almost like the equivalent of 2 years of chemo jammed into a week. Burns out your bone marrow entirely in the hopes that your own seedling marrow will regenerate. And my angel on earth, and I haven't got a chance to recapture with him, and I regret this, and shame on me for not. I had a male nurse named Mike Nunez, and Mike Nunez was my angel on earth. And there was many other nurses, but Mike was my main guy. And he explained to me, he said, listen, he goes, I'm gonna come in, I have to wear a hazmat suit. We're gonna start you up on this. I go, whoa, Mike, a hazmat suit? He goes, listen, he goes, you'll kind of get this because you're a fireman. He goes, this stuff exposed to air is so caustic that it'll burn through plastic. He said, but in your vein and in your body, it's going to do its job. It'll burn. You're going to feel like you're burning your entire body, but that means the drug is working. So I said, well, Mike, forget it. I don't want it. He goes, then you're going to die. And I got my 3 young kids at the time. I mean, this is 8 years ago. So I got 14, 11, and 9. And I'm like, whoa, I got to do this, man. And it was like I was flashing back to my life. My dad was in the fight of his life in 1978 when I was 10 years old. Was basically told he had an end stage non-Hodgkin's lymphoma, but if he was willing to be a test pilot for a new drug at the time, they would try it on him in the hopes that it would work. And if it didn't, he would die. And he, believe it or not, is still here. He's 80. And I said to my father, and I called him up, and my father is just one of the greatest guys that's walked this earth. He used to get up at 4 a.m. on a Thursday, and my mom would drop him down to a train, which from Staten Island he'd take to a ferry, and then a subway to downtown Brooklyn, because he was assigned to a desk job when he got cancer. And I'm sorry to go on a tangent, but something I just have to express. And this guy would get up at 4 a.m. on Thursday, and Thursday was his treatment day. And he'd go to work. And then at noon, instead of going to lunch, he'd get back on the subway, to the ferry, to the train, and my mom would pick him up and bring him to the cancer center. And they'd juice him up with some heavy nuke shit, probably similar to what I got. But back in 78, it was cutting edge. He was a test pilot for a lot of people. And he'd get home, and within 2 hours, he'd be vomiting everywhere, and diarrhea, and as a 10-year-old, it was heartbreaking. Because I'd go in and I'd wipe the vomit off his mouth, but he couldn't drink because it would just projectile right out. So I'd just try to keep him comfortable, and I'd wipe his mouth and clean him and care for him. And the next day, he'd be sick as can be. But then it was weird. After midnight on Friday, it would start to subside. And Saturday morning, he'd put on a robe and he'd come down and he'd try to sit in a chair and he'd have some orange juice and some water and start to rehydrate. And then Sunday, he'd ask my mom to make him eggs and toast and black coffee. And on Monday, he'd get back on the train and the ferry and the subway. And he'd repeat that process 2 weeks later. And he did that for 4 years. And this guy is still in remission till this day. He's 80 years old. So I called him up the night before my treatment started. Mike said to me, "You're going to feel like you're burning to death the minute it starts." And I said, "Dad, how'd you do it?" He said, "Kid, keep low," which means, you know, stay below the fire. He goes, "Keep low and you'll do it." And that was it. He said, "I love you." And he hung up the phone. Mike came in, Mike Nunez, the nurse, came in. And when he started the IV, it jumped out of the line and it splashed. And he's got a hazmat suit on, and I'm laying there. And all of a sudden, the IV tube starts smoking and going on fire. And I'm like, Mike, what the frig? You're not putting that in me. He goes, "Nels, I'm sorry. He goes, "I got to start it all over." He goes, "You're going to be okay, but you have to take this or you're going to die." And I thought about my old man, the conversation we just had, and I thought about those three little kids who came in a little while before that, my wife. I said, "All right, Mike, hit me. Let's do this." And about a second after he hooked me into the vein with the IV, I started feeling this burning going up my arm, and then it was up my shoulder, and then it was in my head, and then it was, within 20 seconds, it was flushed through my whole body. And I've been burned before. I've been caught. I've ended up in the burn center, and it's the worst feeling in the world when you're trapped. And that's how I felt, but it was from the inside out, and it was so painful. But I wouldn't take a pain med because I have a brother with prescription med problems and what have you, and I didn't want to go that way. I'm thinking maybe it's in the genes, I don't know. And I laid there for the first 6 days, and I felt like I was burning to death from the inside out of my body, and I cried and I prayed and I wanted to die. And I had a vision of my mother-in-law. My beloved mother-in-law who died 6 months before I was sick. This woman went to church every day. Beautiful Irish woman. And she called me her boyfriend because we'd sit and talk, because I understood her, I got her. It's the Irish thing, we like to talk. And she came to me in a vision, and I was praying to die. And unbeknownst to me, I thought it was hallucinations. There was this raging thunderstorm going on, but it was really a raging thunderstorm. And she came to me, and I had blips of all these people I loved who had died. But then all of a sudden, she's facing me, and she's laughing, and she says, "Hi, my boyfriend." And we called her Nan, and I said, "Nan, I want to come home. Please take me with you. I can't do this anymore. I gotta go. I'm ready." And she smiled, and she goes, "No, not yet, my boyfriend." She goes, "You're going to be all right. It's going to hurt, but you'll be okay. I'll see you later." And I'm grabbing for her, and she goes. I had a doctor who was atheist, and I told her the story, and she goes, "Oh, you're seeing things?" I said, "Well, I don't know, but I conveyed it to her, and I'm not going to lie to you, the chemo messed my mind up a little bit too. It was brutal." She sends a shrink in to talk to me, and he's a rabbi, he's a Jewish doctor. And he starts laughing, and he goes, "I believe you. You're fine."
21: what else you want to talk about? I said, what do you mean? He says, pay me for an hour. I said, you want to watch the Yankees? We watched the Yankee game. So for 7 days, stuff burned through my body. But it worked. And I'm here. And it was hard going through it. And it was even harder on my wife and my kids. But I'm here, man. And I'm lucky.
0: And when we return, we'll continue with the story of Nils Jorgensen here on Our American Story.

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11: And we're back with Our American Stories and with firefighter Nils Jorgensen's story. Nils contracted the rarest form of leukemia from his work at Ground Zero after the events of 9/11. Thankfully, he went into remission, and Nils was more than thankful. He noted that the late Koch Industries leader David Koch had given hundreds of millions of dollars to cancer research and New York City hospitals. And today, Nils partially credits David for being alive. And so Nils, well, he wanted to show his gratitude. Let's continue with his story.
3: You know what the problem is today in the world? No one is grateful anymore. There is no gratefulness. It's just gone. And that was the main emphasis of my letter. But all I wanted to do with that letter was just say, hey, sir, thank you. This is somebody you've helped. You have no idea who I am, no idea what my life's about. But I want you to know you've blessed my life. And that was the only reason I did it. I was sitting there one day and I was just feeling thankful for everything. And I saw them hammering him on TV over some political nonsense. And I didn't agree with everything the man said or did or stood for. But they were blistering this guy over something so minute. And it upset me so much. And I'm like, don't they realize the good that this man has done? And I just said, you know what? I want him to know that there's people out there that do appreciate it. And that was the main reason why I sat down at that very moment in my best grammar school penmanship, because I'm not a computer guy and I'm technologically horrible, and I probably would have sent an email to, I don't know, Australia somehow or whatever. It wouldn't have gotten there. So I said, let me write an old school letter and let me look up the address for where they're headquartered and let me send it in the hopes that he gets it. And a couple weeks later, I was like, oh, I guess maybe they didn't get it, and it's okay. I mean, I didn't want anything. I wanted nothing from him. I wanted to just say thank you. And I got a call, you know, from Christine Nichols, from, you know, I guess it's his public relations folks. And I was blown away. And I was like, wow, you know what? This man knows that I'm grateful. And that meant everything. Mr. Koch invited me to the dedication of his new cancer wing at Sloan Kettering. And I'm sitting there, and Mr. Koch came up with his wife, and he's just such a lovely guy. And he says, Nels, I'm so glad you made it here today. And I said, you know, Mr. Koch, I didn't expect a free lunch or anything like that. And I says, but I just wanted to get a chance to shake your hand and say thank you. I said, you know this very well as a fellow survivor. If it wasn't for research and it wasn't for people devoting their life to the cause of cancer, we wouldn't be here. And he smiled and he says, you're so right. And he just said, thanks for the acknowledgement. And I says, Mr. Koch, thank you, sir. It's my honor. And we parted ways. And, you know, I said, oh, hopefully I'll see you when the building's completed, if we get around to it. And that was my last interaction with him, but it was wonderful. It was so funny. I took my kids to the museum in New York a couple of weeks ago, and I'm walking in the David Koch wing, and I'm going, oh my God, this guy helped everybody, you know? And then we walked somewhere else. I forgot where we were in the city, and we walked past the Metropolitan Opera to get to our car, and I look up, and there's his wing there. And I'm saying, wow, this guy did a lot of good for this city. And and just a gentleman, he seemed to me a humble, unassuming gentleman. And I walked away going, wow, I can't believe this guy's like this huge business titan. He just didn't come off that way. You know, I was expecting this swaggering, almost John Wayne guy with a chip and maybe, you know, a second to put out his hand and say, yeah, how you doing, and keep on going. But he stood there for a good few minutes and just chatted, and it was really nice. It was a great memory I have, really great memory of him. And I'm sure some of my union brethren, you know, he's big business and we're not and blah, blah. Hey, listen, I don't know the last pro-union guy who's dedicated hundreds of millions of dollars to cancer research or other philanthropic causes that help people. So I tell him, go stick it. See, that's the problem in you know, everyone gets a trophy now. Is if your trophy's bigger or you have more trophies, people are upset. But it's like, wait a minute, back when I was a kid, you know, you had to work for stuff. You know, I studied for 4 years to become a fire lieutenant to get a $20,000 a year raise. And I say that to my son. My son's 19 and he's actually training to be a pilot, and he's not sure. He's in a limbo. He doesn't know what to do. And I said, son, let me explain something to you. I said, you're in America. I said, no one can tell you no, unless, God forbid, you have a huge disability or whatnot. And even then, you could probably still do it. And I said, don't tell your mother we're talking like this, because my wife has a no curse policy, so I have to be really guarded. She's tough, and I'm very scared of her. She's 5'2", and she's the drill sergeant around here, but the best. I said, son, no one owes you sh**, and no one owed me sh**. And I said, guess what I did last year? I said, I paid off my house after 25 years. It's paid off. Not a big house, just a ranch, nothing special, but it's paid off. I said, I bought it when I was 24 years old. I got the quickest down payment I could scrape together. And my father said it, the minute you can buy a house, you buy a house. And I did. And there was many, many months. Once my wife stopped working and the baby started coming, well, I went, Dad, this is a mistake. He said, kid, just keep as you're going. Don't worry about it. It'll be paid off. And I said it to my son. I said, guess what? You'll do the same thing. I says, but no one's going to give it to you. So I'll help you along if I can. You know, I pay for his flying lessons because it's not cheap. And I says, but I want you to put it to good use. And he's like, Dad, I will. I will. And that's the problem. Everybody feels like someone owes them something. No one owes me nothing. And I say to people, they rip me, oh, my pension. And I say, listen, I said, I know pensions are a tricky subject. I said, but I did a lot of dangerous, crazy, dirty shit for my pension. And I said, if it's so much money, why am I still out there working with, I don't have active cancer, thank God, but you know, it's in me or whatever. I said, why would I be out there working as a stagehand if I made so much money? I said, so thank you. Yeah, I'm grateful for my pension, but I earned every penny of it. And I said, the beautiful thing is everything I owned, I worked for. And that is so hard to instill in people. And that's why, you know, Mr. Koch and his brother were so wildly successful, because somebody instilled that, the lack of fathers. And I understand sometimes divorce or sometimes death, it happens. But to be brought into the world and from day one never have someone looking after you, that's heartbreaking. And unfortunately, it's omnipresent in today's society. And I don't care what race, it's everywhere. Unfortunately, January of 2012, my career was ended. I was retired off the department medically because with certain cancers, you're not allowed to return to fire duty. And that, to me, sounds pathetic, but that was probably the worst day of my life. One of them, because I lost what I did. I lost my priesthood. I lost being a fireman and helping people. And one of the weirdest things that totally set me straight after I got cancer, I was really down about losing the job. And my wife said to me, what's wrong with you? I said, I can't handle not being a fireman. And she goes, listen to me. She goes, you got a second chance at life. You got these kids, you have me. She goes, you're gonna have to get past it. And one night I'm at dinner and I'm cleaning a plate and my kids are still sitting there. And my daughter goes, you know what one of the best things about Daddy getting cancer was? And my son goes, yeah, he's home with us for dinner all the time. I washed off the plate and I put it in the dishwasher and I walked out and I cried. But it's okay, I'm alive and I'm watching my children grow, thank God. My oldest daughter, Emily, who's 22, actually was inspired by my nursing care in Methodist Hospital in Brooklyn, New York, where I spent a month. She was inspired to become a nurse, and she's starting her nursing career next week. Just been hired as an emergency room nurse, and I'm so very proud of her, and hopefully that's the silver lining of cancer. Someone now is going out to the world to help and make a difference.
11: And a special thanks to Nils Jorgensen for sharing the full depth and breadth of his story, because 9/11 wasn't about a day. Indeed, today still, there are unions, there are blessings, there's gratitude, and always there's loss and there's grief. And my goodness, in the area of New Jersey I grew up in, the parts of Staten Island that I ate and played in, and particularly in Queens, Breezy Point, which is where so many firefighters live, retire, and gather together, and to this day, 9/11 and my family around that New York tri-state region is just, it's not just a day. And if you have a chance, whatever you do, go to New York City and see what remarkable things the architects and the folks there have done to commemorate that day. The museum is spectacular. Every American should go to that, like they should go to the Smithsonian in Washington, D.C. and try and do the Lewis and Clark Trail. The story of 9/11, Nils Jorgensen's story here on Our American Story.

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8: 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K259 DL Burwell. And K253 CS Grand Island.
9: Another incumbent ousted by a Trump-backed candidate. Fox News, I'm Sue Guzman. Incumbent U.S. Senator John Cornyn was defeated by the latest challenger backed by President Trump, Attorney General Ken Paxton, in a runoff election in Texas Tuesday. Details from Fox's Brooke Taylor.
10: The Associated Press called this race in favor of Paxton. The room went crazy with people and supporters excited. And Paxton entered with major momentum from the MAGA base, boosted by a late endorsement from President Trump, who called him a, quote, true MAGA warrior. He's now going to run up against Democratic candidate James Tallarico. This is probably one of the most, if not the most woke candidate that Texas has ever seen. And he's even said that the southern border should have a massive welcome mat.
9: Paxton, the second primary challenger backed by President Trump to oust an incumbent Republican. Congressman Thomas Massie lost to a Trump-backed challenger in Kentucky last week. President Trump is set to hold a cabinet meeting today as the U.S. unleashes defensive strikes in Iran.
11: Today's cabinet meeting comes as a tentative peace deal is negotiated to end the war with Iran. The president has warned attacks on Iran could resume if an agreement ending Iran's nuclear program is not reached. A White House official tells the Washington Post President Trump and his team will also discuss the economy and the anti-fraud task force. President Trump had planned to hold this cabinet meeting at Camp David, the presidential retreat in rural Maryland, but scrapped those plans because of the possibility of inclement weather here. At the White House, Jared Halpern, Fox News.
9: Former U.S. Attorney General Pam Bondi reportedly diagnosed with thyroid cancer weeks after being fired from the Trump administration earlier this year. The wife of Trump advisor Stephen Miller making the announcement.

0: book is called The Superman Wars, A Battle of Truth, Justice, and an American Icon. We'll talk about that book coming up here next hour. And, of course, your phone calls and text messages. Stay right there. Our executive director is Alex Hinton. Our engineer tonight is Richard Good. I'm McGraw Millhaven. This is America at Night on Westwood One.
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7: Another win for President Trump. I'm Ted Lindner, Fox News. President Trump endorsed Attorney General Ken Paxton in the race in the Senate primary. Incumbent Texas Senator John Cornyn loses that nomination to Texas Attorney General Ken Paxton Tuesday night. The senator says he'll back Paxton this fall.
8: I've always supported the Republican ticket, and I intend to do so again in this general election.
7: Cornyn conceding the race after Paxton won over 60% of the vote. The attorney general thanking his supporters, not the least of whom happens to be the leader of the free world.
9: And then there's one person who I think you might know. President Donald J. Trump.
7: Attorney General Paxton will now face Democrat nominee, state representative, and seminarian James Tallarico in November. A massive chemical tank holding nearly a million gallons of a corrosive liquid imploded and collapsed Tuesday at a Washington paper mill, killing at least one worker and leaving nine others unaccounted for. Nine other people were injured in the spill as well. The investigation is underway. The Justice Department suing the University of California over anti-Semitism.
10: The DOJ's Civil Rights Division alleges UCLA failed to prevent the anti-Semitic targeting of Jewish students on campus following the October 7, 2023 Hamas attacks in Israel. The lawsuit claims pro-Palestinian protesters were allowed to set up encampments and take control of the school's main quad for several days in 2024. The suit goes on to say Jewish and Israeli students were blocked from classrooms and other buildings, and some were beaten. UCLA has not immediately responded to the accusations. Tom Graham, Fox News.
7: And the Vegas Golden Knights headed back to the Stanley Cup Finals. They completed a sweep on Tuesday night of the Colorado Avalanche, winning game 4-2-1. They'll now take on the winner of the Canadiens Hurricane Series. 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
7: The 880 Weather Watch for South Central Nebraska and North Central Kansas calls for mostly clear skies overnight. Lows will make it down to the mid to upper 50s across the region. Wednesday, lots of sunshine in Nebraska, partly sunny in much of Kansas. Shower and storm chances arrive in Kansas as well. Highs will warm into the mid to upper 80s in most areas. Wednesday night, chance for more showers and storms, mainly in Kansas. Lows fall to the mid to upper 50s across the region. And then Thursday, mostly cloudy. Still chance for showers and storms, mainly in Kansas again. And highs get to the low to mid-80s. From the 880 Weather Center, I'm Phil Jensko. For more, check KRVN.com. Right now it's 61.
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0: parking spot right in front of the building reserved for those 100 years or older. She told CBS News when she gets up in the morning, she has an exercise routine she's been doing for the last 20 years. She vowed that when she retired, she would not sit down. She was born in Delaware in 1918 during segregation, where she worked on a farm with her family without water or electricity. She would eventually attend what's now Delaware State University, graduate in 1945, and teach kids across the state, including in a one-bedroom schoolhouse. She's a mother, grandmother, and great-grandmother. For Nicole Murray and Mike Gavin, I'm Gordon Deal. 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
4: Another Republican lawmaker targeted by President Trump, primaried out. I'm Dave Anthony, Fox News. Senator John Cornyn this time.
5: We've come up short in this primary runoff.
4: And as Fox's Madeline Rivera reports, Senator Cornyn fell way short in Texas of his Trump-backed GOP challenger, Ken Paxton.
6: Paxton easily defeated Cornyn in the GOP runoff, 63-36%, another sign of the president's power over the GOP. President Trump had criticized Cornyn for not siding with him on some issues like ending the filibuster and the Save America Act. The president's endorsement of Paxton angered some Republicans who worry about whether he can prevail over Democratic Senate candidate James Tallarico. Paxton, though, insists Texas voters wanted change.
7: The future of Texas and the future of America is on the line.
4: Nine people remain unaccounted for after a disaster in Washington state. A giant chemical storage tank at a pulp and paper mill in Longview imploded, sending corrosive liquid gushing. One worker was killed, nine more injured.
8: The tank remains unstable, creating a dangerous situation for our personnel.
4: And Fire Rescue Chief Scott Goldstein says they're working on a plan to deal with that and will only work during daylight hours. The National Guard will help the search and rescue. There was a community vigil for the dead and missing workers with relatives demanding more answers. Still tension between the U.S. and Iran as they try to negotiate a deal to end the conflict. Iran vowing to retaliate for U.S. strikes Monday, hitting missile launch sites and boats laying underwater mines as Israel ramps up the fight against Hezbollah in Lebanon.
9: Israel is launching daily air and artillery strikes, especially in southern Lebanon, while Hezbollah has launched rockets and drones at communities in northern Israel and at Israeli troops occupying parts of the region.
4: That's Fox's Ashley Webster. Israel keeps attacking Iran-backed militants in Gaza as well, killing the new leader of Hamas's military wing days after Israel took out his predecessor. America's listening to Fox News.
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4: President Trump will gather with

0: his cabinet later this morning, the day after his administration, put forward a plan to put a lid on government leaks.
1: Under a proposed rule from the Office of Personnel Management, all federal workers will need to agree to a non-disclosure agreement prohibiting the sharing of any non-public, confidential, or proprietary information. A draft of the regulation points to recent unauthorized disclosures of planned immigration enforcement actions and a leak about the secret military raid in Venezuela. Federal law does limit the use of NDAs in government to protect whistleblowers. At the White House, Jared Halpern, Fox News.
0: More than a month after the famous Artemis II mission flying around the moon, NASA is moving forward with a plan to set up a permanent base there.
2: NASA Administrator Jared Isaacman said three launches to take equipment to construct and sustain a moon base are planned to launch by the end of 2026.
3: The first of more than a dozen missions we expect to announce through the balance of this year as we return, build the base, and never give up the moon again.
2: Carlos Garcia Galan, who leads the moon base program, said they want lunar terrain vehicles in place when Artemis IV astronauts land in 2028.
4: So that crew has an LTV to go explore around.
2: Blue Origin and Astrolab are among the companies awarded grants to build and deliver those vehicles to the moon's surface. Grinnell Scott, Fox News.
0: On Wall Street, stock futures are rising the day after the Nasdaq surged to a new all-time high, and the S&P 500 did as well. In the NHL playoffs, Vegas swept Colorado out with a 2-1 Game 4 win, advancing the Golden Knights to the Stanley Cup Final. In the NBA, the Thunder roll.
5: And Cyrus Sheets makes his way.
0: League MVP Shea Gilgeous-Alexander scored 32 points to lead Oklahoma City past San Antonio 127-114. Thunder lead the Western Conference Finals 3-2. I'm Dave Anthony, Fox News.
6: The 880 Weather Watch for South Central Nebraska and North Central Kansas calls for mostly clear skies overnight. Lows will make it down to the mid to upper 50s across the region. Wednesday, lots of sunshine in Nebraska, partly sunny in much of Kansas. Shower and storm chances arrive in Kansas as well. Highs will warm into the mid to upper 80s in most areas. Wednesday night, chance for more showers and storms, mainly in Kansas. Lows fall to the mid to upper 50s across the region. And then Thursday, mostly cloudy. Still chance for showers and storms, mainly in Kansas again. And highs get to the low to mid 80s. From the 880 Weather Center, I'm Phil Jensko. 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
12: The 880 Weather Watch for South Central Nebraska and North Central Kansas calls for plenty of sunshine in Nebraska, partly sunny in Kansas. Shower and storm chances do arrive in parts of Kansas as well, especially during the afternoon. Highs make it into the mid to upper 80s in most areas. Tonight, partly cloudy across much of Nebraska. Mostly cloudy with more showers and storms possible across much of Kansas. Lows fall to the mid to upper 50s across the region. Thursday, mostly cloudy across the region. Another chance for showers and storms in Kansas. Highs head to the low to mid 80s. Then everybody's got a chance for showers and storms on Thursday night. From the 880 Weather Center, I'm Phil Jensko. For more, check KRVN.com. Right now, it's 57.
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0: Thanks for being with us. Welcome into Wednesday. It is time now for the mic drop with this morning's Mike Gavin.
1: Good morning. We have a couple of examples of people feeling perturbed today and their complaints becoming social media fodder. Let's start with something we all hate, tacked on fees. A Reddit user vented about their insurance company, saying that every time they're sent something in the mail, they get charged $10, which the company lists as a paper documents fee. This applies to any time they get a correspondence from the insurance company, likely an incentive to push you toward paperless billing. The Reddit user decided to do just that, but here's the kicker. The last $10 fee they were charged was because of a notice they were sent in the mail to inform them that they had indeed gone paperless.
0: What? Oh my goodness. This is like a page right out of like the airlines playbook.
1: Yes.
0: Fee for this, fee for that.
1: Yeah.
0: And
1: I mean,
0: fee for just looking at the fees or something.
1: If they can do it, why can't the insurance companies? Come on, come on, Gordon. Equal opportunity fee chargers here.
0: I have a thing I'm dealing with my mother-in-law right now who is moving in with us. Mm-hmm. Therefore, she no longer needs renter's insurance. Canceling the renter's insurance, I think, save a few bucks. Mm-hmm. Insurance company says, actually, no. Why don't you keep it? Because that'll keep the overall cost low since you bundle it with car insurance.
1: Oh,
0: well, that makes total sense.
1: Yeah, sure.
0: Yeah, I'll cancel the renter's insurance so the car insurance goes up and I don't save money. Sure, perfect logic.
1: I mean, you know, there are whole rooms of people, right? And now AI, I guess, probably on the case as well.
0: Yeah.
1: Trying to figure out how to bundle us into these things and keep us paying more money. I mean, entire departments of these companies that just kind of figure this out all day long. That's all they do.
0: They're on the cable companies also.
1: Yeah. Right? Oh,
0: you want to cut the cable cord, we'll find your internet and Wi-Fi. Charge is going up.
1: Yeah. For sure. And there are any number of gripes someone working in retail can run through, but no matter what the customers or your manager try to do to ruin your day, it can all be made worse if the music being piped into the store is making you even more miserable. Another Reddit user noticed that the same handful of songs were being repeated over and over ad nauseum at their workplace. At one point, the worker decided to write the list down and post it on social media. It starts with just the end of Just Like Paradise by David Lee Roth, and it continues with Higher Love by Steve Winwood, Synchronicity 2 by The Police, and Footloose by Kenny Loggins. The 80s hits roll on with Huey Lewis, the Pet Shop Boys, Elton John, Whitney Houston, and Mr. Mister making appearances before wrapping it up with part of the 1984 Duran Duran hit The Reflex before it cuts off and the whole playlist starts over again. Commenters had some thoughts, with some calling it psychological abuse, making workers listen to the same songs all day long. Others were more positive, saying that the playlist could be a lot worse. A few others warn that if you're hating life now, you'll be ready to jump off a bridge after hearing Jingle Bell Rock for the 1,000th time come December.
0: Yeah.
1: I remember working in retail during the holidays, and oh boy. I mean, I used to love Christmas music. I was a big Christmas music fan until I worked in retail for 3 or 4 years during the holidays, and that was it. Like, I can't stand hearing it now.
0: Then Mariah Carey came along.
1: Yes.
0: I see.
1: Yes, yes. And Jingle Bell Rock, and The Waitresses, your favorite.
0: Yes.
1: Heard that 1,000 times. I remember one Saturday afternoon, and I was done with that song forever.
0: This list, by the way, needs a little Michael Jackson in there.
1: Yeah.
0: Perhaps Bon Jovi, some U2, and of course, Billy Squire.
1: I mean, there are literally, like, I don't know, 2,000 hit. The 80s has the most hit songs of any decade.
0: Yeah.
1: You can put together a much broader playlist than 15 songs.
0: Which includes parts of the Reflex from Duran Duran. Just part.
1: Not having cut off in the middle.
0: 13 minutes in front of the hour.
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1: Thanks for joining us. Brain atrophy tends to begin in your 30s and 40s, then accelerates in your 70s, but certain lifestyle changes can slow or even reverse it. Majid Fatui, a neurologist and author of a new book called The Invincible Brain, told the Washington Post there are a handful of things you can do. Number one, eat a Mediterranean diet. Focus on foods like fruits, veggies, nuts, beans, whole grains, seafood, olive oil. Number two, exercise. Number three, challenge your brain. Learning new skills and info can increase the volume of your brain. Number four, you got to get enough sleep. Number five, meditate. And number six, find purpose in life. It's associated with better brain health and a larger hippocampus. That's the central processing hub for things like learning. 8 minutes in front of the hour on This Morning. Once again, here's Nicole Murray.
0: Edgy, smart, brief. And now, the three big things you need to know. Number one.
2: Texas Attorney General Ken Paxton has defeated four-term Senator John Cornyn in a Senate primary race after President Trump's last-minute endorsement. Paxton after the win.
3: President Trump is the leader of our party, and his endorsement in this is the most powerful force in politics.
2: Paxton will face off against Democratic State Representative James Tallarico in November.
0: Number two.
2: At least one person is dead and nine others are missing after an industrial tank containing roughly 900,000 gallons of chemicals ruptured at a paper mill in Washington State. Longview Fire Department Battalion Chief Matt Amos.
4: Officials can also confirm that there's currently nine employees who remain unaccounted for. The recovery operations, they remain focused on safely accessing all affected areas of the facility.
2: Fire officials say there is no immediate threat to the surrounding areas.
0: Number three.
2: The International Rescue Committee has warned that the Ebola outbreak in the Democratic Republic of Congo could become the deadliest outbreak on record unless urgent international action is taken. ABC News medical editor Dr. Darian Sutton.
5: It's important to understand that that strain has no vaccine or targeted treatment. And so all of these variables are what is likely leading to an equation, unfortunately, that means more cases and likely record-breaking numbers that we have only yet to see.
2: The Trump administration is reportedly planning to send U.S. citizens exposed to Ebola virus to Kenya versus bringing them home for observation and treatment. Protesters have continued demonstrations at Newark's Delaney Hall detention facility, clashing with ICE agents. Secretary of Homeland Security Mark Wayne Mullen on Fox News.
6: Senator Andy Kemp called me and said he wanted access to the facility because there were claimed that there was hunger strikes, but there is not hunger strikes going on.
2: Protests reportedly began over the weekend over the conditions for detainees in the facility. The Supreme Court has rejected Florida's bid to file a lawsuit against Washington and California for allegedly providing commercial driver's licenses to truck drivers who are in the U.S. illegally and not proficient in English. President Trump announced on Truth Social that his six-month physical evaluation at Walter Reed Military Medical Center went perfectly. Marine biologists say they have discovered a new species nearly 6,000 feet deep in the Pacific Ocean, introducing a blue octopus that is the size of a golf ball.
1: Aw.
2: He's so cute. Did you see the picture?
1: I did not, but I think it would go good on like a salad.
2: Or oh my
1: perhaps,
2: gosh.
1: Maybe on some linguine.
2: You're going to eat Charlie?
1: Lightly seared.
2: Oh my gosh. I can't believe we're talking about eating him. He's so cute.
1: Low in cholesterol.
2: Oh my goodness. I can't even look at you right now.
1: 6 minutes now in front of the hour.
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0: 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The 3:18 report will give a glimpse of what the USDA report has to say, and we'll go in-depth at the 4:19 report. It's the Servitech Crop Progress Report every Monday at 3:18 and 4:19 on 880 KRVN.
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4: Bill Cassidy, Thomas Massey, now John Cornyn. I'm Dave Anthony, Fox News, a third Republican lawmaker, primaried out by a Trump-backed challenger in 10 days.
5: I trust the voters of Texas, and they've made their decision, and I must respect it.
4: Senator John Cornyn lost the Republican primary runoff in Texas by almost 28 points a week after the president endorsed Ken Paxton, the state attorney general.
6: Texas will be the radical left's number one priority. But if there's one thing I know about Texans, is that we're not going to let them take it.
4: Paxton will face Democrat James Tallarico in November. In Democrat runoffs in Texas, Congressman Al Green lost in a redrawn House district to fellow Congressman Christian Menefee. Green's a longtime Trump critic who was removed from the State of the Union address for protesting the president's speech.
7: And controversial Democratic candidate Maureen Galindo lost her primary runoff to Johnny Garcia in the 35th Congressional District. Galindo was accused of anti-Semitism for floating a plan to imprison, quote, American Zionists at an ICE detention center.
4: Fox's Madeline Rivera. President Trump will gather with his cabinet later this morning as the negotiations continue trying to work out a deal to end the Iran conflict as Israel keeps going after Iran-backed militants, killing the leader of Hamas's armed wing in Gaza days after killing his predecessor, as Israeli forces also keep targeting Hezbollah in Lebanon.
8: Iran hopes the broader ceasefire will undermine the current efforts between Israel and Lebanon aimed at weakening Hezbollah. Overnight, the IDF launched a series of airstrikes in southern Lebanon as ground forces are advancing deeper into Hezbollah territory.
4: That's Fox's Trey Yingston, Tel Aviv. Nine people still unaccounted for at a Washington State paper mill where a giant chemical tank imploded, sending corrosive liquid gushing.
9: Due to the instability of the site, some areas remain inaccessible at this time.
4: Longview Fire Battalion Captain Matt Amos. In addition to the nine missing, one person killed, nine injured. 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
4: There are Republican setbacks in two states trying to redraw congressional districts. A federal court blocked new maps in Alabama, which will appeal, while in South Carolina, the plan was put on hold.
13: Due to lengthy debate and multiple readings, the South Carolina redistricting effort didn't wind up before the state Senate for a final vote until Tuesday, the same day early voting for the June primary began. Republican Senator Richard Cash said he was disappointed, but...
14: And neither my conscience nor my common sense will allow me to stop an election that is already underway.
13: Republican Tom Davis said someone in D.C. redrew the map that the House passed, eliminating the only Democratic congressional seat the state has.

0: We're talking about outsourcing one of those important horizontal checks and balances to a consultant in Washington, D.C., who didn't even come down here to talk to us.
1: Others said the effort could backfire, resulting in two Democratic Congress members rather than one. Jessica Rosenthal, Fox News.
2: On Wall Street, stock futures are rising the day after record highs for the NASDAQ and the S&P 500. Team USA is set for soccer's World Cup, the 26-player roster announced.
3: Forward Christian Pulisic from Hershey, Pennsylvania, is one of 13 players returning from the last World Cup.
4: It's another World Cup. There's no need for extra motivation, but having my friends, my family around, and just being on home soil, it makes it just that much more special.
3: Sound courtesy of Fox Sports, U.S. manager Mauricio Pochettino says there's no reason to think the U.S. won't do well.
5: Always we are talking about with a player. Why not us? Why not us? I think it's important to really believe.
3: The first game for the U.S. in the group stage is June 12th in L.A. against Paraguay. Kevin Uretsky, Fox News.
2: The Vegas Golden Knights will play for hockey's Stanley Cup after completing a sweep of Colorado 2-1 in Game 4 to win the NHL Western Conference title. In the NBA's West Finals, the defending champion Thunder took a 3-2 series lead. Oklahoma City beat San Antonio 127-114. I'm Dave Anthony, Fox News.
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9: Well, good morning. It is a Wednesday. Thank you so much for joining me here today. Is a Wednesday. Still got to keep saying that to myself. It doesn't quite feel like it should be. We'll take it though. Another warm start to the morning. Not quite as warm as yesterday at this time, but still 58. So no complaints there. And get some changes to the weather coming in, especially into tomorrow. Some things get a little unsettled. We'll talk about that coming up. All right. It is a Wednesday. I said it again. Central Nebraska forecast. Sunny, highs in the mid-80s. Southeast winds at 10 to 15 with gusts to around 25 for Wednesday night. Mostly cloudy. Lows in the mid-50s, southeast winds at 10 to 15 with in the evening, then becoming light. Thursday, mostly cloudy. There is a chance of showers and a slight chance of thunderstorms. Highs in the lower 80s, southeast winds at 10 to 15 with gusts to around 25. Chance of precipitation is at 40%. For Thursday night, mostly cloudy. Just a 20% chance of showers and thunderstorms. Lows in the mid-50s, southeast winds at around 10 with gusts to 25. Friday, partly cloudy. Chance of showers and a slight chance of thunderstorms. Highs in the lower 80s. Chance of precipitation for Friday is about 50%. For Friday night, mostly cloudy. A 50% chance of showers once again. Thunderstorms, lows in the mid-50s. Saturday, partly cloudy, another 50% chance of showers and thunderstorms, highs in the lower 80s. And then when you get to Saturday night, they're talking about a 70% chance of showers and thunderstorms. So we get into Thursday, get into tomorrow, and we have quite a few days there where there is at least a chance that we're going to see some precipitation. So obviously we keep an eye on all of that for you. Let's get into northwest and north central Kansas today. Mostly cloudy, chance of thunderstorms in the afternoon, highs in the upper 70s. A chance of precipitation for northwest and north central Kansas today is at 50%. For tonight, cloudy, showers likely, chance of thunderstorms in the evening. Then a chance of showers and a slight chance of thunderstorms after midnight. Lows in the lower 50s, southeast winds at 5 to 15. Chance of precipitation is at 70%. That's your 880 Weather Watch for now. 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
11: 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Well, the futures markets are being pressured by favorable crop weather and conditions early in the growing season. The energy markets moving off daily highs yesterday amid mixed signals on progress towards a peace deal between the U.S. and Iran. Middle East negotiations and crop weather remain the focus of traders. U.S. corn inspections for 25-26, 2.369 billion bushels. That is up 28% on the prior year. Total soybean export inspections for the current marketing year are 1.29 billion bushels. That's down 21% from a year ago. Non-commercial traders still net long the corn, soybean, and wheat futures contracts as of May 19th. U.S. corn farmers have seeded 86% of the corn. 79% of the soybeans are in the ground, both of those ahead of the five-year averages. And showers are expected to move across the plains through most of the week, benefiting a drought-stricken wheat region. Here's the latest numbers from the overnight session in the ECBOT. July corn down a penny at 456 and a half. December down a half at 481 and a half. July soybeans are up a penny at 1187. And new crop November up one and a quarter at 1181 and a half. July bean oil up 9. July soybean meal is up 110 a ton. July Kansas City wheat is down 6 and a quarter at 670. September down 6 at 682. Livestock futures and the mercantile yesterday were mixed. June live cattle down 107. August feeder cattle down 40. June lean hogs were up 37 yesterday. Class 3 milk futures June up 3 cents. 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
12: With this Grain IQ Minute, I'm Alex Makavica. A new episode of Grain IQ takes a closer look at what's changing in grain storage capacity. Grain storage growth has stalled, even as yields keep climbing. For years, storage and production grew bushel for bushel, but that's no longer the case.
13: We've added, in the last 5 or 6 years, almost nothing on net. Now, obviously, people are still building new elevators, farmers are still building new bins, but old ones are, you know, wearing out. And the growth in aggregate storage capacity is essentially stopped.
12: That's Joe Jansen, an economist at the University of Illinois. He says that comes in spite of the fact that crop production continues to grow. So what does that mean for your farming operation? Less cushion in the system, he says, could lead to tighter logistics and more pressure on basis when disruptions hit. Hear this full conversation on the Grain IQ podcast, wherever you find your podcasts. This project is supported by the Nebraska Soybean Board. I'm Alex Makavica with a look at today's agriculture news from the Nebraska Soybean Board studios. Nebraska cattle producers are being urged to stay alert after cases of Thyleria, a tick-borne cattle disease, were detected in several Nebraska counties. That parasite, primarily spread by the Asian longhorn tick, which has not yet been found in Nebraska, but is now established in 26 other states. The disease can cause anemia, weakness, loss of appetite, and in severe cases, death in infected cattle and even abortions. State veterinarian Dr. Roger Dudley says the best prevention is strong tick control and good herd management practices, especially during the summer months when ticks are most active. Producers are encouraged to work closely with their veterinarian and regularly inspect their cattle for ticks or other illnesses. Asia and Latin America taking center stage as the U.S. Meat Export Federation wraps up its spring conference with a focus on expanding consumer demand for U.S. red meat. Steve White reports.
14: In Japan, that includes marketing American beef short plate as a barbecue cut, while 7-Eleven stores in Taiwan expand U.S. beef, and in South Korea promoting chuck eye roll, top blade, and chuck flap tail. They also discuss the reduced size of the cattle herd, pointing out tight cattle supply has fueled misconceptions about trade. Experts say by exporting the cuts we don't like to eat as much, trade allows us to focus U.S. demand on the cuts we really want.
12: And finally, Rural Radio Network welcomes Maddie Weber, who will join us this summer as our broadcasting and digital relations intern. She's an ag communications student at the University of Nebraska-Lincoln, hailing from St. Charles, Missouri, originally. That summer learning experience is sponsored by the Nebraska Corn Board. That's today's Agriculture News. I'm Alex Makovica.
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0: Well, hello again. Good to see you. 6:18, and we are sitting on May 27th. So let's see what observances we got going on today. Oh, let's see. It is National Cellophane Tape Day. What would we do without cellophane tape? And especially when you come around to, you know, wrapping presents and stuff like that. I remember, you know, one of the things that doing football games, baseball games, softball games, whatever, basketball, taping down my boards. And so I had all of that. And there is some poor quality cellophane tape out there, too. So you got to be careful. Don't mess. National Grape Popsicle Day. Okay. Celebration dedicated entirely to turning your tongue, teeth, and favorite white t-shirt in an aggressive shade of neon purple. It is the ultimate summer kickoff, provided you enjoy a treat that melts faster than you can eat it and leaves your fingers permanently sticky until October. So enjoy. Let's see, National Gray Day. I don't have a lot of information on this, except that I'm becoming more like it all the time. Nothing to Fear Day, that's good. I like that. Old Time Player Piano Day. No, here at the museum here in Lexington, they do have old player piano. Pretty cool. Cool look at. I remember, it's also National Sunscreen Day. I remember as a child of the 80s, you know, suntan lotion. You know, so you want to accelerate that tan as quickly as you can, rubbing yourself in Crisco or whatever it is. But this is sunscreen, so get that UV ray and prevent skin cancer thing. This is the one day we collectively agree to smell like a pina colada while aggressively wiping white streaks off our ears. It's a noble effort to fight the most common cancer in the U.S., but it mostly results in getting lotion directly in your eyeball while trying to look casual at the beach. Apparently not a beach in San Diego right now, that they're getting, you know, just gross stuff coming down from Mexico. There, coming up from Mexico. And National Senior Health and Fitness Day. This is the day that grandma gets out there and just really gets after the mall walking sprint, you know, it's hauling, beating everybody. But good to see. It's a great day for health screenings, low impact aerobics, and reminding the over 60 crowd that it's better core strength and wake up times than most of the millennial folks out there, like myself. So anyway, there you go. Some things to look at. Go grab yourself a great popsicle and some sunscreen. Don't get them mixed up, though. That'd be sticky.
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4: In the NBA playoffs, Oklahoma City now leads 3-2 in the West Finals after beating the Spurs 127-114. Shai Gilgeous-Alexander with 32 points. On free throws, he was 16-17. With Jalen Williams out again due to a sore hamstring, Jared McCain scored 20 points. The NBA's Coach of the Year is Joe Mazzulla of Boston, 62-29 over the Pistons' J.B. Bickerstaff. The WNBA was off. In the NHL, Vegas completed a 4-game sweep in the West Final, holding on 2-1 over Colorado, which had the league's best record in the regular season. The L.A. Chargers gave safety Derwin James a 3-year extension. Chiefs quarterback Patrick Mahomes returned to the field at OTAs after knee surgery. Packers running back Josh Jacobs was arrested. He's facing 5 domestic abuse charges. And in Major League Baseball, blowout victories for the Dodgers and Yankees.
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12: I'm Liz Claman, and this is the Fox Business Report.
13: The trillion-dollar club keeps getting bigger. South Korea's chip maker SK Hynix now has a market value of $1 trillion. Yesterday, Micron Technology reached the milestone. Demand for artificial intelligence chips is pushing those stocks sharply higher. Micron shares up another 5% this morning. Marvell Technology, which makes hardware for AI, reports earnings after the Wall Street close today. Ford shares are narrowly higher this morning. The Wall Street Journal says the legendary automaker stock has been gaining because it now has an energy storage business. Ford shares have risen 28% since it announced the new subsidiary, Ford Energy. The unit seeks to turn batteries previously created for electric vehicles into energy storage systems. That's your Fox Business Report. I'm Jenny Coselda. 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
0: I was taking a look at some history from today. This is sort of general history, but I thought it was interesting, some of the things that happened on this day. It was on this day in 1969 that construction on Walt Disney World began in Orlando. Never been to Walt Disney World. Been to Disneyland in Anaheim a few times. Can't believe how much it costs to go to those now. A German battleship Bismarck was sunk by the British in 1941. It was kind of considered unsinkable. It was huge. It was the biggest of its kind, and was the HMS Hood came in there and just caused it enough problems to sink it. It was a big deal. It killed 2,300 people. It was on this day that in 1995 that Christopher Reeve was paralyzed after being thrown from his horse. You know, I would have almost guessed that was longer ago, but I keep forgetting that 1995 is a while ago. And it was on this day back in 2016 that President Barack Obama was the first U.S. president to visit the Hiroshima Peace Memorial Park. So interesting that he was the first to do that. 6:29, we've got news coming up here in just a little bit. Hang in there.
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22: For KRVN News, a few showers and storms could work their way into southern portions of the area later today into tonight. However, severe weather is not expected at this time. Manuel Jr. Palma was in his room of a home in West Lexington Monday when he smelled something burning.
23: But as soon as I saw how fast it was going up, I told everybody to get out.
22: It took place shortly before 4 p.m. Monday in the 900 block of West 12th. Palma says he and others attempted to alert the neighbor of the fire, but they were not home. He then returned to the house.
23: And then we noticed the pine tree just going up in flames. We got out. My dad was trying to combat the fire. Also, one of the neighbors was trying to combat the fire before the firemen showed up.
22: Lexington Fire Chief Bo Berry explains the cause.
24: The overhead power for the house rubbed through on a branch and caused the power line to arc and throw some sparks and then fall onto the shed, causing the shed fire. And then the pine tree itself with the sap and everything that it carries in it caught on fire and burnt all the way to the top of the tree. And it was a very large tree as well.
22: Lexington Fire Chief Bo Berry, 12 firefighters responded to the scene with two pumper trucks and a grass rig. A number of other agencies also assisted at the scene. Deputies with the fire office responded to a report of an intoxicated and distressed man at the Cambridge RV park on May 24th, just after 7:30 p.m. Authorities identified the man as 39-year-old Benjamin James Newman of Kokomo, Mississippi. Investigators say Newman attempted to flee the scene in a pickup. but a deputy was able to intervene and remove him from the vehicle. The unoccupied truck then rolled away, damaging an electrical hookup at the RV park. Cambridge EMS responded to provide medical care, but officials say Newman became combative during transport and struck an EMT. He was taken to Tri-Valley Health Systems for evaluation, where alcohol and marijuana were detected in his system. Newman was later booked into the Furnas County Jail with bond set at $150,000. He faces charges including aggravated DUI, criminal mischief, and third-degree assault on medical personnel. Authorities remind the public that all suspects are presumed innocent until proven guilty. Next month, livestock producers have the chance to see virtual fencing systems up close thanks to a bus tour sponsored in part by the University of Nebraska and Iowa State University. Using GPS, cell towers, and collars to guide livestock to specific grazing areas, multiple behavioral efforts are used to guide animals to specific grazing areas before the collar gives an electrical pulse, like an electric trip fence. The bus trip takes producers to farms in Missouri and Iowa who use virtual fencing on their ranches before a day of panel discussions at the Eastern Nebraska Research Extension and Education Center in Mead. Virtual fencing companies operate in Australia, Europe, New Zealand, the United Kingdom, and the United States. Merck Animal Health's Vence product boasts over 250 ranches in the U.S. The registration deadline for the tour is June 9th, with a $200 fee for the transportation, lodging, and meals. You can find the registration link at KRVN.com. For KRVN News, I'm Bob Brogan.
1: Fox News, I'm CJ Papa. Red wave for Texas Attorney General Ken Paxton, backed by President Trump, trouncing four-term incumbent Senator John Cornyn in the Republican Senate runoff.
2: Paxton easily defeated Cornyn in the GOP runoff, 63-36%, another sign of the president's power over the GOP. President Trump had criticized Cornyn for not siding with him on some issues like ending the filibuster and the Save America Act. Still, Cornyn is promising to support the Republican ballot.
1: Fox's Madeline Rivera, President Trump signed citing the potential for bad weather, moves a critical cabinet meeting from the president's country retreat at Camp David to the White House. The cabinet will discuss the next steps in the war with Iran, and the U.S. military attacks another suspected drug trafficking vessel in the Eastern Pacific. Central Command reports one man was killed, two others survived. 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
0: It is 6:37. We are at 58 degrees here at the Lexington studios of KRVN. I'm Scott Foster. Good morning. For much of the area today, it's going to stay dry. A disturbance down across New Mexico and the Texas Panhandle are trying to work north, but it's running into a ridge of high pressure parked over eastern Nebraska and the Dakotas. Because of that, any rain will struggle to make much progress north through the day. However, could see some in the Kansas areas, northern Kansas. By mid to late afternoon, again, we could see those spotty showers or thunderstorms develop mainly across north central Kansas, especially the western and southwestern counties into tonight. Those chances inch a little further along, clipping a few Nebraska counties near the state line. Severe weather isn't expected, though a rumble of thunder is possible. Otherwise, expect increasing clouds from the south to north today. Winds stay out of the southeast, gusting up to 20 to 25, with highs reaching the mid to upper 80s. Looking ahead to Thursday, some scattered showers and thunderstorm chances expand across more of the region. Coverage still looks a bit hit and miss, with the better chances across the southern half of our area. Severe weather remains unlikely, and highs cool slightly into the low to mid 80s with similar southeast winds. For Friday into the weekend, the forecast turns more uncertain. We'll keep periodic chances of showers and storms in the forecast, especially Saturday, with a generally unsettled pattern hanging around into early next week. So we'll see how it goes. It doesn't look like anything real organized, but it is sort of a complex system, so it could surprise us. So keep all your information right here at KRVN.com.
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3: 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Brule Canyon Ranch, 70 head of Angus and Black-White Face, short, solid, and short-term cows with calves inside. Jim and Pete Olson, 26 head of Angus cows with calves inside. They'll be short-term cows. Lund Livestock, Mick Lund, 25 head of Angus and Black White Face cows with February and March born calves inside. They'll be solid mouth to short term cows. Rayanne Ranch, 40 head of Hereford and Red Angus cows with calves inside, 6 to 8 year old cows. Calves will be 30 to 40 days old. University of Nebraska Gudmundsen, 34 head of Red Angus cows with calves inside. They'll be 4 year old to 8 year old cows. In the stock cow division, the Rex Ranch, 120 black and red, 3 to 8 year old cows, bred to black and red Semangus bulls, calving now for 45 days. The Hanson Ranch, Stephen Nick, 70 head of Angus and Semangus stock cows. They'll be 3 year old to solid mouth, bred to Angus and Semangus bulls, due September 9th for 60 days. Mark and Philip Rossi, 40 head of Angus and Black White Face. First calf heifers to short term cows, bred to Angus bulls, calving now for 30 days. University of Nebraska Gudmundsen, 30 head of Red Angus first calf heifers to short term cows, bred to Red Angus bulls, calving now through the end of June. All this and many more valued consignments this Wednesday, May 27th at Ogle Isle Livestock regular sale with a special stock cow and cow calf pair sale. 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
14: This is Rick Schumacher with the Huss Livestock Market in Kearney, Nebraska. 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Over 2,000 head will sell. 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Here's 3 Angus 2-year-old bulls from Houston Angus. Here's 495, 575 to 8, Bar Diamond K cattle, Plyer, Pfeiffer, and Feynman. Here's 218, 9 to 10 a quarter, 9 bridge cattle, 150, 6 to 7. Darren and Jamie Stevenson, 114 heifers, 9 to 950. Jim Bogus, 100 heifers, 6.5 to 8.5. Kevin Boniface, 70 heifers, 8 to 8.5 from Mike McCaslin Ranch and Wentworth. And Delk has 70, 5 and a quarter, 650. Here's 65, 5 to 7.5. 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Mike McCaslin Ranchers, 55, 4.5, 675. Zwink Farms, 55 heifers, 6 to 7. Tim and Trent Erickson, 50, 4.5, 6. Jason Terra and Marilyn Jacob, 42, 6 to 8.5. Steve Stetner, 41, 4.5, 6. Adam and Cheyenne Rosentrader, 40 heifers, 7 and a quarter, 775. Gary and Brandon Henderson, 33, 7 to 8. Lance Larry and Laverne Waterjeski, 32, 5 to 7. Alan Pavekel, 16, 4 to 5. Mark Spitanski, 4, 6.5, 7.5. Jeff and Jillian Ludeke, plus more. 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
13: 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I get 23, $40, you're down 5.
15: 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Heifer listings, 75 at 750 Wellnuts, Scott Diven, 80 head at 700, J.F. 80 at 600, Butch Diving 40 at 700, and Willard with 94 head of reds. Heath with 14 breeding heifers at 9, plus many more. Fall weights for Thursday, Hines 90 head of Angus steers, 700. Welker 75 head of Angus, Hicks 97 head of Angus, D.D. Lindsay 60 head of Angus, Klein with 50 head of Angus, all 6 weights. Drink Walters 78 head of mostly steers, McLeod 22 reds, and Bryant with 55 blacks. Thursday, 2,800 feeders at 12 noon, Valentine Livestock.
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17: In the NBA playoffs, Oklahoma City now leads 3-2 in the West Finals after beating the Spurs 127-114. Shai Gilgeous-Alexander with 32 points. On free throws, he was 16-17. With Jalen Williams out again due to a sore hamstring, Jared McCain scored 20 points. The NBA's Coach of the Year is Joe Mazzulla of Boston, 62-29 over the Pistons' J.B. Bickerstaff. The WNBA was off. In the NHL, Vegas completed a 4-game sweep in the West Final, holding on 2-1 over Colorado, which had the league's best record in the regular season. The L.A. Chargers gave safety Derwin James a 3-year extension. Chiefs quarterback Patrick Mahomes returned to the field at OTAs after knee surgery. Packers running back Josh Jacobs was arrested. He's facing 5 domestic abuse charges. And in Major League Baseball, blowout victories for the Dodgers and Yankees.
18: Extension Almanac.
19: On a recent program, Nebraska Extension Specialist Brad Lubin talked about how the beef industry was a bright spot in agriculture, as opposed to how crop producers are facing challenges. On today's program, Brad focuses on how trade policies affect both the producer and the consumer.
20: It is the quintessential question about trade and what's the benefit of trade. And as a trade economist or as an economist studying trade policy issues, I would often characterize trade and the benefits of trade are fundamentally about consumers. Consumers benefit from having new products or more products available and price competitiveness and so forth. Trade politics tend to be about producers, and it's supporting or protecting production resources and investments from competition from elsewhere, whether it's fair or unfair. Well, in the trade arena, the cattle industry, the beef industry, kind of lives in both sectors. They benefit from consumer demand that drives exports, that drives domestic demand as well, certainly, but that drives exports. And that's exports for some of the higher value products that the U.S. produces, muscle cuts, steaks, and roast. They also benefit from foreign consumer demand for variety meats, the kinds of things that most American consumers don't touch. And so there's value in the carcass that otherwise wouldn't be there were it not for the benefits of exports and the export of beef and beef products globally. There's also import competition, and there is import competition in terms of live animals. Arguably, that's because the U.S. has a comparative advantage in feeding animals and processing animals compared to its neighbors and compared to much of the world. And so importing live animals from Canada, importing live animals from Mexico, when we don't have a New World screwworm outbreak to worry about, those are kinds of things that actually support the domestic industry as opposed to directly compete for prices for animals. Well, it does offer more supply of animals. So yes, a producer of animals thinks about imports as competition. A producer of beef thinks about trade as an opportunity. And so there's always a distinction between which side of the trade do you feel impacted by. The other reality, some of our imports are beef. Well, that's imports typically of beef trim, lean beef trim. That's what gets ground into our hamburger mix. The U.S. seems to be an outsized consumer of hamburger. We love it in almost every form. And with the animals we produce and the muscle cuts and higher value animals that we're sending or that we're processing, we have a shortage of beef trim to produce the mainstay hamburger blend. And so getting that from elsewhere adds value to the tallow and the remainder of the carcass here as well. So that's more of a complementary import. It's a complementary good, not a substitute, but it looks like imports. And so when we look at statistics, yes, it looks like we import more animals. We certainly do. We import more pounds of beef. We do. Traditionally, we export more dollar value of beef than we import. In the midst of trade conflict at the moment, that's hurting a bit. But fundamentally, those are reasons why we focus so much on trade and trade issues.
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4: 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The Food and Drug Administration recalling 24-ounce cups of Whole Foods Market Kitchen minestrone soup. It may contain undeclared shrimp. Massachusetts-based company Kettle Cuisine says the recall was initiated after a single cup of soup was discovered in store containing the incorrect product, which included shrimp. Individuals who have shrimp allergies could run the risk of serious or life-threatening allergic reactions if consumed. The products were sold in Whole Foods stores in 17 states, including Florida and New York, along with Washington, D.C. They have a Best Buy date of May 27, 2026. The FDA says no illnesses are reported. Consumers are being urged not to use the affected products, and they can return the soup to the place of purchase for a full refund. 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I'm Lisa Brady, Fox News.
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0: Well, as you heard earlier, nice win for OKC as they get one step closer to taking on the New York Knicks in the NBA championship. They beat the Spurs 127-114. In Major League Baseball last night, it was the Nationals over the Guardians. The Orioles beat the Rays 6-1. Angels over the Tigers 10-6. Pirates pounding on the Cubs 12-1. Braves skate past the Red Sox 7-6. The Blue Jays with an 8-1 win over the Marlins. Reds beat the Mets 7-2. Twins over the White Sox 5-3. Royals, ouch, get beat by the Yankees 15-1. Two touchdown win there for the Bronx Bombers. Brewers over the Cardinals 6-0. It was the Rangers over the Astros. Phillies beat the Padres again. The Mariners over the Athletics 4-1. Snakes beat the Giants 7-5, and the Dodgers all over the Rockies 15-6. We'll get more on sports coming up in about 20 minutes.
24: A stroke 18 years ago. She doesn't have control over her hands the way she once did. She has a hard time doing simple things in life, like styling her own hair. When she goes to the beauty salon, she leaves with a smile. She feels beautiful. But as soon as she washes her hair, it all falls flat, and she can't get it to look the way the stylist does. Andrew, Teresa's husband of nearly 45 years, knows how much joy a new hairstyle brings her. He wants her to feel great about her hair every day, not just a few times a month. So he went to his wife's salon and bought the hair products that he needed to recreate his wife's look at home. Then Teresa's hairstylist taught him how to use it all. Andrew spent hours practicing with a brush, a curling iron, and hairspray. He's not ready to declare mastery over hairstyling, but he sure enjoys seeing the smile on Teresa's face. Expressions of love, like Andrew's, are inspiring. Sadly, you don't hear about them very often. 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And that's too bad. We need to hear more stories like Teresa and Andrew's. They remind us that every marriage has obstacles to overcome. And most couples hang in there when things get tough. Not only do they find a way to stay together, they turn their challenges into the very thing that deepens their love. To help your marriage thrive, go to FocusOnTheFamily.com. I'm Jim Daly.
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0: Hub among the best and worst U.S. communities to raise a family. Wallet Hub compared more than 180 U.S. cities based on 45 key metrics that consider essential family dynamics, such as the cost of housing, the quality of local school and healthcare systems, and the opportunities for fun and recreation. The top five cities were number one, Fremont, California, number two, Overland Park, Kansas, number three, Irvine, California, number four, Plano, Texas, and fifth, Columbia, Maryland. The worst cities were Detroit, Memphis, and Cleveland. The Grand Island Public Library is seeking new members to be on its library board. The volunteer positions for Hall County residents begin July 1, 2026, with a four-year term plus a renewal option. The library board meets monthly. Applications are online at the library's website. You can also pick up an application at the front desk at the Grand Island Public Library, located at 1124 West 2nd Street. All applications are due June 8th. People planning to launch boats in Nebraska this summer should be aware of low water conditions affecting many reservoirs across the state. Water elevations and ramp conditions can vary significantly from one reservoir to another and may change from week to week. People are encouraged to call ahead to state park locations or to area managers for the most current ramp information. For KRVN News, I'm Bob Brogan.
1: Huskers, Lopers, high school sports. 880 KRVN Lexington, K259 DL Burwell, and K253 CS Grand Island.
2: President Trump is undefeated.
3: I'm Dave Anthony, Fox News. Every Republican he's backed this year for House and Senate has won primaries. And for the third time in 10 days, an incumbent lawmaker the president wanted out of Congress lost.
4: We've come up short in this primary runoff.
3: That's Senator John Cornyn after losing to Trump-backed challenger Ken Paxton, Texas's attorney general, by almost 28 points.
5: Tonight is not the end of a campaign. Tonight is the beginning of the fight to preserve every value we hold dear.
3: Now, he'll face Democrat James Tallarico. And in a Truth Social post congratulating Paxton, the president called Tallarico maybe the worst Texas candidate he's ever seen, advocating open borders and weak on crime.
6: Democrats had been yearning for a fight with Paxton, who has faced political and personal problems. This was already the most expensive U.S. Senate primary race in U.S. history. Money will continue to pour in as Dems try to flip Cornyn's seat. No Democrat, though, has won a statewide election in Texas since 1994.
3: Fox's Madeline Rivera. President Trump will gather with his cabinet later this morning as tension hangs over talks trying to work out an end to the Iran conflict.
7: The stakes are pretty high. Iran accused the U.S. of a grave violation of the ceasefire after CENTCOM carried out what it described as defensive strikes on missile launch sites and Iranian boats trying to lay mines. They vowed to respond as well. This happened just days after the president announced a deal to end the war was largely negotiated.
3: Fox's Jackie Heinrich at the White House. The last president who used to live there, Joe Biden, is suing the Trump Justice Department
8: to block the release of audio recordings and transcripts of his private conversations with the ghostwriter of his 2017 memoir. The suit is in response to a 2024 Freedom of Information Act request by the Heritage Foundation, which filed its own lawsuit to obtain Biden's remarks. The former president argues personal information is exempt from disclosure.
3: Fox's Carly Shimkus. Nine people still missing in Washington state after a giant chemical tank imploded at a paper mill in Longview, Washington. Another worker was killed. 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
3: back to Texas. Ken Paxton's win over Republican Senator John Cornyn was not the only runoff. And in one, a prominent anti-Trump Democratic congressman who got kicked out of the State of the Union address for protesting lost.
2: Christian Menefee wins a battle of Houston-area House Democrat incumbents, beating Al Green in the 18th.

0: Texas congressional district runoff. Green decided to run there instead of his redrawn, now more Republican-leaning 9th district, his seat since 2005. Green's 78 years old. Menifee's 38 in Congress just since February. Another incumbent, House Democrat Julie Johnson, loses her runoff to former Congressman Colin Allred in Dallas. She replaced Allred when he unsuccessfully ran for Senate in 2024. In the race for Texas Attorney General, State Senator Maze Middleton wins his Republican primary runoff against Congressman Chip Roy. He'll face the Democrats' winner, State Senator Nathan Johnson, in the November general election. Chris Foster, Fox News.
1: Oil prices are falling again on hopes of a deal to end the Iran conflict, down more than 3%, while on Wall Street, stock futures are rising, which could lift the NASDAQ and the S&P 500 to new highs, adding to yesterday's record closings. In the NHL, the team with the best record this season, the Colorado Avalanche, knocked out in the playoffs.
2: Vegas completed a four-game sweep of Colorado with a 2-1 victory in Las Vegas.
3: The Clarence Campbell Bowl to the Western Conference champion, Vegas!
2: On ESPN, the Golden Knights are into the Stanley Cup Final for the third time in only 9 seasons as a franchise. Vegas shocked the league at the end of March when the team fired head coach Bruce Cassidy and replaced him with John Tortorella.
4: After spending a couple of weeks with the team, you could tell it's a really good group.
2: Tortorella will coach the Vegas Golden Knights in the Stanley Cup Final versus either the Carolina Hurricanes or Montreal Canadiens. Game 4 tonight in Montreal. The Hurricanes lead 2-1.
1: Fox's Jared Max. The defending NBA champion Thunder, a game away from the finals. Oklahoma City beat San Antonio to take a 3-2 series lead. I'm Dave Anthony, and this is Fox News.
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7: Well, good morning. 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All right, for central Nebraska today, sunny, highs in the mid-80s, southeast winds at 10 to 15 with gusts to around 25. Wednesday night, mostly cloudy, lows in the mid-50s tonight, southeast winds at 10 to 15 in the evening before becoming light. Now, Thursday, mostly cloudy, there is a chance of showers and a slight chance of thunderstorms. Highs are going to be in the lower 80s, southeast winds at 10 to 15, chance of precipitation about 40%. Thursday night, mostly cloudy, a 20% chance of showers and thunderstorms, lows in the mid-50s, southeast winds at around 10. For Friday, partly cloudy in central Nebraska with a chance of showers and a slight chance of thunderstorms, highs in the lower 80s, chance of precipitation is at 50%. For Friday night, mostly cloudy, a 50% chance of showers and thunderstorms, lows in the mid-50s. Saturday, partly cloudy, 50% chance of showers and thunderstorms, highs in the lower 80s in central Nebraska. Northwest and north central Kansas, now better chance for some rain. Mostly cloudy, thunderstorms in the afternoon, possibly highs in the upper 70s. Chance of precipitation is at 50%. Tonight, cloudy, showers likely with a chance of thunderstorms in the evening, then a chance of showers and a slight chance of thunderstorms after midnight. Lows in the lower 50s, chance of rain is at about 70%. That's your Radiated Weather Watch.
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10: Cattle producers urge to be on high alert. I'm Alex McAvica, joining you with today's agriculture news on the Rural Radio Network. Good morning. That comes after cases of Thyleria, a tick-borne cattle disease, was detected in several Nebraska counties. The parasite is primarily spread by the Asian longhorn tick, which has not yet been found in Nebraska, but is now established in 26 other states. Dr. Craig Payne is with the University of Missouri.
11: What this organism does is infect red blood cells. Those red blood cells are damaged, they're lost in circulation or removed by the body. And that anemia that is a result of that red blood cell destruction or loss is what's causing these clinical symptoms that we're seeing.
10: In addition to the anemia, the disease, he says, can cause weakness, loss of appetite, abortions, and in severe cases, death in infected cattle.
11: Considering there's no vaccines or antimicrobials effective against this organism, what most people are focusing on right now is just controlling tick populations, such as the Asian longhorn tick specifically, because it's, again, the primary vector.
10: Nebraska State Veterinarian Dr. Roger Dudley urges producers to work with their local veterinarians. Well, summer storm season is upon us. Steve White has more.
12: As summer storms roll through, Nebraska Extension wants to know if your pivot has suffered damage. Extension educator Steve Melvin.
13: If you've got a video where you've videoed a pivot that's been blown over in a storm, that would be very valuable for us with the research that we're doing to actually be able to see one.
12: If you have a pivot damaged by storms, contact Nebraska Extension's Steve Melvin.
10: Thanks, Steve. And the Nebraska Rural Radio Association is set to hold its 75th annual meeting coming up June 16th in Kearney. 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
10: 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Yesterday's crop progress report showing planting is near complete here in the Cornhusker State, but the moisture story still not going away. In Nebraska, corn is 92% planted, soybeans also surpassing that 90% mark, according to yesterday's reports. Nationally, corn and soybean planting both remain ahead of average, but across the Great Plains, rainfall is the key factor. In Kansas, corn is almost 80% complete and soybeans planted about two-thirds done, both near to above average. Pasture and range conditions remain under heavy stress, with nearly 80% rated poor to very poor in Nebraska. And landscapes attempt to make their recovery in the scenic Sandhills after being scarred by the Morrill Fire back in March. Maddie Weber has the story.
16: As the Morrill Fire rapidly tore through western Nebraska, it scorched hundreds of thousands of acres. Joe Van Newkirk, owner of Van Newkirk Herefords near Oshkosh, says the conditions of the region were what allowed the fire to be so damaging.
17: It was just tinderbox. It was a perfect storm just to do all as much damage as was done.
16: After the fire, Van Newkirk says the area looked like a moonscape, with the once green pastures white and scarred. Now, without grass covering the soil, the topography of these landscapes continues to change.
17: Some of those tall hills, sandy hills, you know, there could be 4 or 5 feet blown off of them, you know. And that dirt's got to go somewhere. It's probably burying some good grass somewhere, you know. We'll just have to wait and see, you know.
16: Drought conditions across the area will delay the recovery of these pastures, presenting the possibility for continued change to these landscapes.
10: Thanks, Maddie. That again, Maddie Weber joining us for her summer internship. And that opportunity is presented by the Nebraska Corn Board. Here on the Rural Radio Network, I'm Alex Makavica.
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7: It is 7:18 here on a Wednesday. That still feels a little bit like a Tuesday, but that's okay. Jason Jorgensen's in here with us this morning, and we got a mow down thing we have to do. So hopefully you stretched out a little bit today. You're ready to go.
26: Not so much. I think I might just hit a cold.
7: You know, go for it.
26: I'm willing to give you the win, whatever they have planned for us with the mower.
7: That's the thing. We don't know what that is. So it could be anything, I guess. Yeah. But we're not, neither one of us will probably be the Jordy Fromm of the lawn.
26: I would agree with that. Okay. That is a fair assessment. Neither of us has the fire that burns inside of us that Jordy Fromm does. And she has been recognized as a USA softball collegiate player of the year. She was a top three finalist for the award last season and top 10 in 2022 and 2023. All the senior has done is helped Nebraska to the Big Ten regular season and tournament titles this year, and has helped Nebraska to its eighth overall Women's College World Series appearance And she's confident the Huskers can continue to compete against the best teams in the country.
1: I feel like we're going to do just fine. We've played in big moments, big high-pressure, energizing settings this year, and we just keep our head down and we keep working. And so that's just going to be our focus, is not changing too much, if anything at all, and just stick with our consistency.
26: Prom ranks in the top 10 nationally in a number of different categories. She was a Big Ten Pitcher of the Year and named a first-team All-American by both Softball America and D1 Softball. Tomorrow night, CWS game against Arkansas scheduled to start around 8:30. We'll have it for you right here on 880 KRVN, 106.9 at Kearney, and 98.5 in Grand Island. Thanks to a strong push to the end of the season, the Cozad boys golf team will be a part of the Class C tournament in Grand Island this week. And head coach Daryl Franciscato feels this course could help out the Haymakers.
2: It's pretty flat, pretty short compared. It's got some big greens. I think that this course lays out pretty good for our kids, but I feel pretty confident. I don't know what we'll do, but I'm looking that I think we can post a score in the 315 to 325 range.
26: This is the first time Cozad has qualified as a team since 2019. Just down the road, a young Gothenburg squad will also be at the state championships in Grand Island this week. Three of the five golfers who qualified for the Swedes are underclassmen. Head coach Nolan Chagrew says the key at state is to eliminate those big numbers.
3: We have tendency at times to we take a big number here, big number there. But when we really play well, we keep the ball in front of us. We don't try to play hero golf. We don't do something we can't do, essentially. And when we try to do something we can't do, we end up taking double bogeys and more. So if we can eliminate three putts, double bogeys, I think we're going to be just fine, and our kids are going to do well.
26: Action starts this morning at Indian Head Golf Club. Kearney is hosting the Class A. Overton is competing in the Class D tournament in Columbus. We'll have updates in the 1 o'clock and 5 o'clock hours the next 2 days. In Major League Baseball action, well, the Yankees made the Royals look like a minor league bunch last night, winning it 15-1. Some things just stay the same. Around the rest of the American League, Baltimore, the Angels, Texas, Minnesota, and Seattle won. In interleague action, was Washington, Atlanta, and Toronto winning. To the National League, Colorado got thumped like the Royals did. The big money Dodgers beat Colorado 15-6. Arizona, Philadelphia, Milwaukee, Cincinnati, and Pittsburgh all picked up wins in the NBA playoffs. Oklahoma City outdueled San Antonio 127-114. And in the NHL playoffs, it was Vegas over Colorado 4-1. That's sports. For more, you can find it anytime at KRVN.com.
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0: This is National Beef Month, and agriculture is the nation's largest industry, and the cattle industry is the largest segment of American agriculture. In fact, in Nebraska, the cattle outnumber the people more than 3-1. And did you know there are over 70 breeds of cattle found right here in the United States? Brought to you by
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1: It is 7:25 here on this Wednesday. I hope you're doing well. Most locations see a return to highs today in the mid to upper 80s. Clouds keep far areas of southwest Nebraska and northwest Kansas with highs around 80. As low pressure sets up across the western United States and slowly tracks southeast, multiple rounds of rain and non-severe thunderstorms return today through Tuesday. Chances are lower for central and east Nebraska due to a blocking ridge of high pressure that extends from the Dakotas to southeastern U.S. From west central Nebraska to northern Kansas, thunderstorm chances are higher with locally heavy rain possible. Thunderstorms could also be hit and miss due to the uncertainty of where storms develop and how far they track to the east. The overall highest chances are Saturday through Saturday night. Total rainfall through early next week is expected to range from a half inch to an inch from west central Nebraska to western Kansas. Central and east locations are likely to see rain amounts of a trace to a half inch. Highs drop to the upper 70s to the mid 80s Thursday and to around 80 Friday through Tuesday. 61 here in Lexington, it's 56 in North Platte, 53 in Broken Bow, it's 58 in Kearney, 62 in Grand Island, 61 right now in Holdridge, 61 in Cambridge, and 58 in McCook.
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7: Goldman Sachs has raised its forecast for the S&P 500 to 8,000 for this year. It's citing continued strength in corporate earnings. Goldman says it expects the dynamic to continue in coming months and cites semiconductor stocks at the heart of the AI infrastructure. SK Hynix, the South Korean chipmaker, rallied more than 9% today to become the newest company with $1 trillion stock market value. Micron is also worth $1 trillion. It rose to the level yesterday. The Wall Street Journal says BP's chairman Albert Manifold was removed yesterday because the energy giant's board was told he was verbally abusive and bullying toward employees and mishandled company information. Manifold responded saying he disputes entirely the characterization of his conduct. That's your Fox Business Report. I'm Ginny Cosola. 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
13: For KRVN News, a few showers and storms could work their way into southern portions of the area later today into tonight. However, severe weather is not expected at this time. Manuel Jr. Palma was in his room of a home in West Lexington Monday when he smelled something burning.
14: But as soon as I saw how fast it was going up, I told everybody to get out.
13: It took place shortly before 4 p.m. Monday in the 900 block of West 12th. Palma says he and others attempted to alert the neighbor of the fire, but they were not home. He then returned to the house.
14: And then we noticed the pine tree just going up in flames. We got out. My dad was trying to combat the fire. Also, one of the neighbors was trying to combat the fire before the firemen showed up.
13: Lexington Fire Chief Bo Berry explains the cause.
15: The overhead power for the house rubbed through on a branch and caused the power line to arc and throw some sparks and then fall onto the shed, causing the shed fire. And then the pine tree itself with the sap and everything that it carries in it caught on fire and burnt all the way to the top of the tree. And it was a very large tree as well.
13: Lexington Fire Chief Bo Berry, 12 firefighters responded to the scene with two pumper trucks and a grass rig. A number of other agencies also assisted at the scene. Deputies with the Furnas County Sheriff's Office responded to a report of an intoxicated and distressed man at the Cambridge RV Park on May 24th, just after 7:30 p.m. Authorities identified the man as 39-year-old Benjamin James Newman of Kokomo, Mississippi. Investigators say Newman attempted to flee the scene in a pickup, but a deputy was able to intervene and remove him from the vehicle. The unoccupied truck then rolled away, damaging an electrical hookup at the RV park. Cambridge EMS responded to provide medical care, but officials say Newman became combative during transport and struck an EMT. He was taken to Tri-Valley Health Systems for evaluation, where alcohol and marijuana were detected in his system. Newman was later booked into the Furnace County Jail with bond set at $150,000. He faces charges including aggravated DUI, criminal mischief, and third-degree assault on medical personnel. Next month, livestock producers have the chance to see virtual fencing systems up close thanks to a bus tour sponsored in part by the University of Nebraska and Iowa State University. Using GPS, cell towers, and collars to guide livestock to specific grazing areas, multiple behavioral efforts are used to guide animals to specific grazing areas before the collar gives an electrical pulse, like an electric trip fence. The bus trip takes producers to farms in Missouri and Iowa who use virtual fencing on their ranches before a day of panel discussions at the Eastern Nebraska Research Extension and Education Center in Mead. Virtual fencing companies operate in Australia, Europe, New Zealand, the United Kingdom, and the United States. Merck Animal Health's Vence product boasts over 250 ranches in the U.S. The registration deadline for the tour is June 9th, with a $200 fee for the transportation, lodging, and meals. You can find the registration link at KRVN.com. For KRVN News, I'm Bob Brogan.
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17: Fox News, I'm CJ Papa. President Trump will hold a cabinet meeting this morning at the White House instead of Camp David due to bad weather.
18: The stakes are pretty high. Iran accused the U.S. of a grave violation of the ceasefire after CENTCOM carried out what it described as defensive strikes on missile launch sites and Iranian boats trying to lay mines. They vowed to respond as well. This happened just days after the president announced a deal to end the war was largely negotiated.
17: Fox's Jackie Harry at the White House. President Trump now 9 for 9 in his endorsements of candidates to run for Senate. That from Fox News tracking. Texas Attorney General Ken Paxton beats incumbent Senator John Cornyn and the Republican Senate runoff.
19: He's worked diligently for years to help Texas. And for that spirit of service to the Lone Star State and our nation, I'm very grateful.
17: That's A.G. Paxton. He faces progressive Democrat candidate James Tallarico in November. 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
1: It is 7:36 and 61 degrees here at the Lexington studios of KRVN. Scott in here with you. Time for us to take a look at our 880 Weather Watch. Clear skies here in Lexington right now. Relative humidity at 86%. Winds out of the east, southeast at 5. More complex pattern is setting up across country as we head through midweek. A cutoff now sits over the southwestern U.S. while a ridge of high pressure holds firm over the plains. That setup is keeping things somewhat blocked and slowing down any meaningful weather changes. A weak disturbance will try to move out of the southwest today, but it gets stuck underneath the ridge. As a result, it will gradually push a narrow band of scattered showers and thunderstorms northward, reaching for southwestern parts of the area by late this afternoon and evening. The band is then expected to stall out overnight, likely setting up somewhere along and southwest of a line from Cambridge to Osborne, Kansas. There is still more uncertainty on exactly where the line ends up, but areas farther south should stay mainly dry. Temperature-wise, today it will depend on clouds. More clouds southwest will hold temperatures in the mid-80s. More sunshine to the northeast. Temperatures climb into the 90s. Heading into Thursday, the overall pattern doesn't change much. The disturbance remains trapped, so that band of showers and storms doesn't move very far. It'll drift a bit north, but confidence is still low on placement. Best chances for rain will remain along and southwest of the Tri-Cities, where multiple rounds of thunderstorms are possible. Highs Thursday will again depend on rain and cloud cover. Upper 70s in wetter areas to around 90 degrees where sunshine breaks through. Looking ahead to Friday and the weekend, the pattern stays unsettled and somewhat disorganized. Another piece of energy may move in as we head into the weekend, bringing additional scattered chances for showers and thunderstorms. Confidence in timing and coverage remains on the low side, but for now, the better chances appear to favor western portions of the area. Temperatures through the period will stay high to slightly above normal, with highs generally in the low to mid-80s. That's your 880 Weather Watch for now. For weather at any time, go to KRVN.com.
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23: I'm Ron Wilson, director of the Huck Boyd National Institute for Rural Development at Kansas State University. A big city newspaper carried an ad recruiting people to come to a small town in Kansas. Placing such an ad seems like quite an entrepreneurial connection for that rural Kansas town, especially when we consider that this ad was placed more than a century ago. The entrepreneurial spirit still lives in this rural Kansas town, which will soon host a conference for entrepreneurs and community leaders across the state. The 2026 Connecting Entrepreneurial Communities Conference will be held in Cortland on June 24 through 26. It's today's Kansas Profile. Robin Carlson is mayor of Cortland. She grew up on a farm near Cortland and pursued a career in the healthcare industry. "I had a healthcare company on the East Coast, and I promised my dad I would do the same thing back here," Carlson said. After she was gone 20 years, her father got sick, and she came back to Cortland temporarily to help. Carlson fulfilled her promise and formed a healthcare company in Cortland called Pivotal Health and Wellness. She moved back to Cortland and is now CEO of the company. Pivotal Health and Wellness offers home health care, physical therapy, a healthcare resource center, and a fitness center in Cortland. In addition to direct skilled nursing services, Pivotal helps families with finding insurance and acquiring medical equipment, for example. "We've launched a new mental health initiative, which has had great results," Carlson said. "We're licensed to serve 12 different counties, but we're piloting the mental health initiative in Republic and Mitchell counties first," she said. Pivotal Health and Wellness also addresses food insecurity issues. "Each week we provide 57 families with fruit and vegetables in the region," she said. Carlson joined the local economic development board and became elected mayor. That economic development group learned about a new statewide event called the Connecting Entrepreneurial Communities Conference and put in an application to host it. To their surprise, Cortland was selected over bigger cities. After all, Cortland is a rural community of 294 people. Now that's rural. "It was really exciting, but we were surprised," Carlson said. "When we think of going to a conference, most of us think of sitting in a big hotel conference center, and we don't have that," she said. However, Connecting Entrepreneurial Communities is a different kind of conference. There will be plenary sessions, but the breakout sessions will be conducted in actual businesses on Main Street. "There's value in being immersed in our small businesses," Carlson said. "We have so many older and newer businesses that visitors can see," she said. The Connecting Entrepreneurial Communities Conference is for entrepreneurs, supporters, and community leaders. Small business owners receive a discounted registration rate. "It's an absolute honor for us to host this," Carlson said. The entrepreneurial spirit has deep roots in Cortland. Many years ago, local leaders pioneered the formation of an irrigation district, which enabled them to take advantage of the abundant local water resources. A sophisticated system of canals, pipelines, and automated gates allow efficient distribution of water to

0: local growers. This has contributed significantly to the progress of the region. Today, Cortland is known as the irrigation capital of Kansas. Cortland maintains a bustling downtown with multiple businesses. I think the entrepreneurial spirit is handed down from generation to generation here, Carlson said. In the files, I found an ad from when Cortland was founded in 1885, Carlson said. After the gold rush out west, Cortland city leaders placed an ad in the newspaper in Portland, Oregon, inviting people to come to Cortland, Kansas. I thought that was pretty entrepreneurial for those times, she said. For more information about Cortland, go to www.cortlandkansas.com. For more information about the conference, go to www.extension.kstate.edu/program-areas/supporting-communities/CEC. How remarkable that more than 100 years ago, entrepreneurial citizens in Cortland would place an ad in an Oregon newspaper attracting residents to Kansas. We commend past and current Cortland leaders such as Robin Carlson for making a difference with their entrepreneurial spirit. We're glad they are now hosting this conference to help entrepreneurs and communities connect. For the Huck Boyd National Institute for Rural Development, this is Ron Wilson with Kansas Profile.
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3: A big-time award for a big-time player. Nebraska softball star and team captain Jordy Fromm was recognized as the USA Softball Collegiate Player of the Year. Fromm was a top three finalist for the award last season and top 10 in 2022 and 2023 when she played for Oklahoma. Head coach Ronna Revelle says Fromm's decision to transfer back to Lincoln was a program changer.
4: But yes, what she's brought, I mean, from the day that she stepped on this campus, she raised the level of intensity and focus, and she brings that with her wherever she goes. It's just how she's wired. And then soon after, you know, people wanted to play with Jordy. And so when people got in the portal, you know, people would take a call from me because we have Jordy on the roster.
3: The seniors helped Nebraska to Big Ten regular season and tournament titles this year and aided the Huskers to their eighth overall Women's College World Series appearance. Nebraska will start things up tomorrow night down in Oklahoma against Arkansas. That is an 8:30 start. We'll have the game for you right here on 880 KRVN, 106.9 at Kearney, and 98.5 in Grand Island. Thanks to a strong finish to the end of the year, the Cozad boys golf team will be a part of the Class C meet at Grand Island this week. Head coach Darrell Franciscato is hopeful that the Haymakers can make some noise.
5: It's pretty flat, you know, pretty short compared. It's got some big greens. I think that this course lays out pretty good for our kids, but I feel pretty confident. I don't know what we'll do, but I'm looking that I think we can post a score in the 315 to 325 range.
3: My complete interview with Franciscato can be found on the podcast page at krvn.com. This is the first time Cozad's qualified as a team since 2019. Also, Gothenburg will be a part of the Class C field. Kearney's hosting the Class A meet, and Overton is competing and the Class D tournament, which takes place in Columbus. First day of the girls' Class B state tennis tournament is in the books. Central Catholic and Gretna East shared the lead with 30 points. McCook scored 20. Kearney Catholic with 18. And Lexington put up 14 points. If you'd like to see pics of yesterday's action from all of the area kids, you can check that out on the KRVN Facebook pages. NBA playoffs. Oklahoma City bumped off San Antonio 127-114. And in the NHL playoffs, it was Vegas over Colorado 4-1. That's a look at sports. For more, you can find that anytime at krvn.com. I'm Jason Jorgensen.
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7: It's time for
8: This Day in History.
7: It is May 27th. Let's take a look at the events that shaped us on this day. It was on this day that back in 1937, at the newly completed Golden Gate Bridge connecting San Francisco and Marin County, California, was opened to pedestrian traffic. Vehicles began crossing on the next day. Picture of the just thousands of people crossing the bridge. That had to be something. 1896, 255 people were killed when a devastating F4 tornado struck St. Louis and East St. Louis. 1930, New York's Chrysler Building, at the time the world's tallest building, opened to the public. 1941, British Royal Navy, we mentioned this earlier, the HMS Hood was involved, sank the German battleship Bismarck off of France, killing over 2,000 German sailors. Kind of the beginning of the end for the huge lumbering battleships that didn't play much of a role, really, in World War II. 1942, Doris Dory Miller, a cook aboard the USS West Virginia, became the first African-American to receive the Navy Cross for displaying extraordinary courage and disregard for his own personal safety during Japan's attack on Pearl Harbor. 1968, the U.S. Supreme Court in U.S. versus O'Brien upheld the conviction of David O'Brien for destroying his draft card outside of a British courthouse, ruling that the act was not protected by freedom of speech. 1994, Nobel Prize-winning author Alexander Solzhenitsyn returned to Russia to the emotional cheers of thousands after spending two decades in exile. And a magnitude 6.4 earthquake hit Indonesia, the island of Java, on this day in 2006, killing 5,700 people. Okay, if it's your birthday today, happy birthday. You share it with Lily Rose Depp, Johnny Depp's kid, Andre 3000, Adam Carolla, comedian, sort of an actor, radio personality. Let's see who else. Joseph Fiennes, who is an actor, Shakespeare in Love and Handmaid's Tale. Lisa Left Eye Lopez from TLC. Hubert Humphrey, who was vice president under LBJ and ran for president in 1968 himself and lost. Henry Kissinger, longtime U.S. Secretary of State. Cornelius Vanderbilt, of course, the magnate. Wild Bill Hickok was born on this day, the old aces and eights. Juliet Howard Ward Howard, who was a poet and abolitionist and was the author of the Battle Hymn of the Republic. Christopher Lee, also English actor known for Dracula, Star Wars, and Lord of the Rings. So there you go. Again, if it's your birthday today, happy birthday to you. I hope you have a great day. It is May 27th.
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10: In the NBA playoffs, Oklahoma City now leads 3-2 in the West Finals after beating the Spurs 127-114. Shea Gilgeous-Alexander with 32 points. On free throws, he was 16-17. With Jalen Williams out again due to a sore hamstring, Jared McCain scored 20 points. The NBA's Coach of the Year is Joe Mazzulla of Boston, 62-29 over the Pistons' J.B. Bickerstaff. The WNBA was off. In the NHL, Vegas completed a 4-game sweep in the West Final, holding on 2-1 over Colorado, which had the league's best record in the regular season. The LA Chargers gave safety Derwin James a 3-year extension. Chiefs quarterback Patrick Mahomes returned to the field at OTAs after knee surgery. Packers running back Josh Jacobs was arrested. He's facing 5 domestic abuse charges. And in Major League Baseball, blowout victories for the Dodgers and Yankees.
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13: 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U.S. Senators Deb Fischer of Nebraska and Michael Bennett of Colorado introduced a bipartisan resolution designating Friday, May 29th as Mental Health Awareness and Agriculture Day. Farmers, ranchers, and ag

0: Workers have some of the toughest jobs in the country, Fisher said. Right now, a struggling farm economy is making life even harder, and it weighs heavily on the minds of those who feed and fuel our nation. The resolution awaits further action in the Senate. Meanwhile, U.S. Representatives Mike Bost of Illinois and Kim Schreier of Washington.
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0: Reigning champion Oklahoma City Thunder got within one win of returning to the finals. OKC scored a 127-114 win over the Spurs in Game 5 last night to go up 3-2. Shai Gilgeous-Alexander scored 32 points. The Thunder will try to win the series tomorrow in San Antonio.
1: Fox's Jared Max in baseball. The Chicago Cubs had the best record in the majors earlier this month. Now they've lost 10 straight games after being blown out by Pittsburgh 12-1. The Cubs are just the second team in history joining the 2017 Dodgers with two 10-game win streaks and a 10-game losing streak in the same year. I'm Dave Anthony. This is Fox News.
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5: It is 8:06, 63 degrees. Here at the Lexington studios of KRVN, let's see here, 8 o'clock, upcoming ag information brought to you by Award Laboratories and Kugler Fertilizer. So today is not going to be a ton different than yesterday, but we are going to start to see some a little bit of complexity in the forecast coming in. Really starting tomorrow in central Nebraska, starting today in northern and north central Kansas. Sunny today in central Nebraska, highs in the mid 80s, southeast winds at 10 to 15 with gusts to around 25. Wednesday, mostly cloudy, lows in the mid 50s, southeast winds at 10 to 15. Thursday, mostly cloudy, a chance of showers and a slight chance of thunderstorms, highs in the low 80s, southeast winds at 10 to 15 with gusts to around 25, chance of precipitation is at 40%. Thursday night, mostly cloudy, a 20% chance of showers and thunderstorms, lows in the mid-50s, southeast winds at around 10 with gusts to around 25. For Friday, partly cloudy with a chance of showers and a slight chance of thunderstorms, highs in the lower 80s. Chance of precipitation is at 50%. For Friday night, mostly cloudy, a 50% chance again of showers and thunderstorms, lows in the mid-50s. Saturday, partly cloudy, a 50% chance of showers and thunderstorms, highs in the lower 80s. Saturday night, showers and thunderstorms likely, lows in the mid-50s, chance of precipitation is at 70%. For northwest and north central Kansas, mostly cloudy, chance of thunderstorms this afternoon, highs in the upper 70s, southeast winds at 5 to 15, chance of precipitation is at 50%. Tonight, cloudy, showers likely with a chance of thunderstorms in the evening, then a chance of showers and a slight chance of thunderstorms after midnight, lows in the lower 50s, southeast winds at 5 to 15. Chance of rain for tonight in northwest and north central Kansas, 70%.
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9: Well, good morning. Overnight, we had July corn down 2¾ cents, 454¾. July wheat down 10¾ cents at 624¾. And July beans down 3½ cents at 1182½. The meal was up 80 cents. The oil was down 24 ticks. The crude oil broke hard. At one point, we were down the better part of $6.50. Right now, we're down $4.43. It looks like there may be some kind of settlement. The Iran state media said that initial draft unofficially has the U.S. Giving up the naval blockade. In return, the Iranians will allow the traffic to become at pre-war levels within 1 month. And the straits will be managed by Iran in cooperation with Oman. I don't see the U.S. taking any part of that, but that's what broke the oil out here, dragging down the grains. I have no idea why the wheat's down 10½ cents here. The dollar's down 10 ticks, but the crop ratings, 26% good to excellent, down another 1 percentage point. The poor to very poor numbers are just horrendous out here. Now, you guys look like you're going to get a lot of rain in the next week, literally. But I don't see why this wheat was down as much as it was. But we'll see what happens here this morning. I keep thinking we're going to open lower and close higher. That certainly didn't happen yesterday, but maybe it'll do it today. And that's about it.
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8: Welcome back to the Rural Radio Network. It's time now for our livestock comments this morning from Jerry Stoll with Country Futures in Frankfort, Kansas. Good morning, Jerry.
12: Good morning, Lacey. S&P futures are 16 higher. The dollar index down 14. Dow futures currently indicating up 55, while crude oil 88.81 down 508. Last night's lean hog index was 90.70 down 18, and that pork cutout value last night closed at 98.85, up 259. Hogs were under pressure yesterday, and we'll call them mixed to lower here when we open this morning. Latest CME feeder index last night was 371.49. Beef cutout value finally responding to those lighter kills last week and be lighter this week, 392.90, up 263. No cash fed trade to go here. I think odds favor steady at best, with probably a better chance of weakness and strength this week. Futures, open lower off bearish cattle on feed report, then rallied nicely, but then failed. Sold off and closed, kind of off the lows, but well off the highs. We'll call cattle mixed here on the opening.
8: Thank you, Jerry. That is Jerry Stoll of Country Futures in Frankfort, Kansas. You can contact them at 800-292-4038. Do remember that trading of futures and options does involve a substantial risk of loss and may not be suitable for all investors. Consider these risks before investing. And as Jerry said, we haven't seen any cash trade yet for the week, but new show lists appear to be mixed, higher in Nebraska and Colorado, but lower in Kansas and Texas. And Tuesday's slaughter is estimated at 111,000 head. That's 1,000 head more than a week ago and 6,000 head less than a year ago. 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
17: Well, Huskers softball two-way star and team captain Jordy Fromm was recognized as a USA Softball Collegiate Player of the Year yesterday. Fromm was a top three finalist for the award last season and top 10 in 2022 and 2023 when she played for Oklahoma. Head coach Ronna Rebel says her decision to transfer back to Nebraska was a program changer.
18: But yes, what she's brought, I mean, from the day that she stepped on this campus, she raised the level of intensity and focus, and she brings that with her wherever she goes. It's just how she's wired. And then soon after, you know, people wanted to play with Jordy. And so when people got in the portal, you know, people would take a call from me because we have Jordy on the roster.
17: Seniors helped Nebraska to Big Ten regular season and tournament titles this spring and has helped Nebraska to its eighth overall Women's College World Series appearance. Huskers get things rolling tomorrow night at 8:30 against Arkansas. That's a matchup you can hear on 880 KRVN, 106.9 in Kearney and 98.5 in Grand Island. Thanks to a strong finish at the end of the year, the Cozad boys golf team will be a part of the Class C meet this week in Grand Island. Head coach Daryl Francescotto says playing at state is a great way to wrap things up.
19: I'm really happy for our senior, Dagan Buss. He's worked hard, and it's good for, you know, to have the team go so that he can go play one more tournament and stuff. From day one, I knew that we would get better, and when we were found out that we were going to be Class C, we were pretty happy about that.
17: My complete interview with Coach Francescotto can be found on the podcast page at KRVN.com. This is the first time the Haymakers have qualified as a team since 2019. Gothenburg will also be a part of the Class C field. Kearney's hosting the Class A tournament, and Overton will compete in the Class D meet, which is taking place up in Columbus. First day of the girls' Class B state tennis tournament is in the books. Central Catholic and Gretna East share the lead with 30 points. McCook scored 20. Kearney Catholic at 18 and Lexington scored 14. Jocelyn Manns and Amelia Peplich of Lexington are in the semis in number two doubles. Number one doubles, Kit Schrock and Tessa Collingham, Kearney Catholic, are in the semis. And in number two singles, Abigail Thompson McCook has advanced to the semis. If you'd like to see pics of some of the action yesterday, you can find that on the KRVN Facebook pages. In the NBA playoffs, it was Oklahoma City over San Antonio, 127-114. In the NHL playoffs, Vegas bumped off Colorado 2-1. That is a look at sports. For more, you can find that anytime at KRVN.com. I'm Jason Jorgensen.
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5: All right, here we are on a Wednesday, May 27th. Weather eventually is going to get a little bit unsettled, but for much of the area today, we're going to stay dry. A disturbance down across New Mexico and the Texas Panhandle is trying to work its way north, but it's running into a ridge of high pressure that's parked over eastern Nebraska and the Dakotas. Now, because of that, any rain's going to just struggled to make much progress to the north. By mid to late afternoon, we could see a few spotty showers or thunderstorms develop, mainly across north central Kansas, especially the western and southwestern counties. Into tonight, those chances inch a little farther north, clipping a few Nebraska counties near the state line. Severe weather not expected, though a rumble of thunder is possible. Otherwise, expect increasing clouds from south to north today. Winds stay out of the southeast, gusting up to 20 to 25 miles per hour with highs reaching the mid to upper 80s. Now, looking ahead to Thursday, scattered showers and thunderstorm chances expand across more of the region. Coverage still looks hit and miss with the better chances across the southern half of the area. Severe weather remains unlikely and highs cool slightly into the low to mid 80s. For Friday into the weekend, the forecast turns more uncertain. We'll keep periodic chances of showers and storms in the forecast, especially for Saturday, with a generally unsettled pattern hanging around into early next week. That's your 880 Weather Watch for now. For weather at any time, go to KRVN.com.
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25: 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The 318 report will give a glimpse of what the USDA report has to say. And we'll go in-depth at the 419 report. It's the Servitech Crop Progress Report every Monday at 318 and 419 on 880 KRVN.
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1: In a drought year like this, every drop counts. I'm Steve White on the Rural Radio Network, catching up now with Steve Melvin, Nebraska Extension Educator, talking about maintaining your pivot to make sure you get that water where it needs to be and also maintaining those pivots after some of the recent storms some folks have had.
2: Yeah, we certainly do. You know, when we talk about pivot maintenance, you know, the things that's out there outdoors year-round, and certainly it is battered by the environment that we live in. And so, you know, when you're thinking about making sure the pivot's working correctly, the most important thing that we can take a look at is the pressure. You know, when the system's up and running, it needs to have a given amount of pressure in the water in order for the sprinklers to work correctly. And what that is basically the farther the sprinkler out on the system when it's on the highest elevation in the field needs to be 5 PSI above what the pressure regulator stated pressure is. So it's a 15-pound pressure regulator. We need to have 20 pounds of pressure when the pivot's out there on that highest point in the field. And that's really the easiest and cheapest way to monitor that. You know, if you can measure it out there on the end once and then see what it is back at your pivot point and then make sure you're maintaining that when it's at that level.
1: So that pressure is an important one, but beyond that, what are maybe some other things that folks can be checking on?
2: Run the sprinkler and go out and take a look at it in the morning or in the evening when the sunlight's kind of gleaming off of that water. And just start at the pivot point and look and just slowly look out towards you. You can just look with your naked eye, but if you've got some binoculars, you can get a little closer look. And there should be a little less water towards the pivot point, a little more as you go out towards the out end. It should be a uniform looking spray of water as you go out. You know, take a look for, is there a sprinkler missing? You know, maybe there's one that's just blown off or is totally gone or something. You know, if there's one that looks like it's, you know, putting out way more water than the others, the pressure regulator could be bad, or maybe the orifice, something went wrong with it. But take a look for all of those types of things. Take a look for leaks as you go out. You know, sometimes you can see some really big leaks without really looking, but some of the smaller ones, you know, you need to kind of see, because, you know, if you're putting out twice as much water in some areas you need just because there's a leak there plus the sprinklers, it's certainly going to overwater that crop, reduce the yield, plus it doesn't then have water for the rest of the field. You know, so some of those kinds of things are just take a look at. I recommend that people do that, you know, every couple of weeks all summer if their sprinklers are above the corn canopy. You know, if you got an end gun on, make sure it looks like it's moving easy and correctly and such, and then fix any problems that you come across.
1: That is Steve Mellon of Nebraska Extension.
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8: 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Crude oil broke hard last night, down more than $6 at one point as the war seems to be reaching some kind of negotiation for the Strait of Hormuz that put pressure on grains. Corn futures closed lower, moving below their 100-day moving average. The crop is now 86% planted, while excess rain in both the southern tier of the U.S. and the Far East Corn Belt could lead to more prevented planting acres or switching to soy. The crop is now 60% emerged and just above the five-year average pace. Soybeans were lower as well, planting progress at 79% of the crop. That's higher than last year's 75% and 11 percentage points above the five-year average. Emergence is 49% and just over the five-year. July corn is down four at 453.5. December down 3.5 at 478.5. July soybeans down a nickel at 1181. November down 4.25 at 1176. July Chicago wheat down 12.75. At 623, September down 11.75 at 636.5. July Kansas City wheat is down 9.75 at 666.5. September down 9.75 at 678.25. July soybean meal is up 50 at 329.10. July bean oil down a dime at 74.26. June live cattle are up $1.32 at 249.42. August up 145 at 240.50. August feeders are up 252 at 351.97. September up 227 at 349.30. July lean hogs up 82 cents at $100.95. That's a look at your opening markets. 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
12: 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And this morning at 9 o'clock, we start closing out on a big sale. Over 1,700 items will be sold today. And the very first items will start to close at 9 o'clock this morning. 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
5: It is 8:35. Time for us to take a look at our news going on here at this time. And Bob Rogan is in the studio with me here today. Happy Wednesday as we get into a another warm one. It was pretty hot yesterday again, Bob.
14: Yeah, I don't know what to expect with the way things have gone this year after being through very little precipitation over the winter months, and then dry weather, wildfires, and so forth. I'm just...
5: Just hanging on
14: for whatever comes my way. Most of my lawn is dead, and I'll be working on that.
5: I like to not say that it's dead. I like to say that it's dormant. It's dormant right now until there's some water that shows up.
14: You can call it dormant. I'll call it dead.
5: Works for me. What do you got for us?
14: Republican U.S. Senator Deb Fischer of Nebraska and Democratic Senator Michael Bennett of Colorado have introduced a bipartisan resolution designating Friday, May 29th as Mental Health Awareness in Agriculture Day. Farmers, ranchers, and ag workers have some of the toughest jobs in the country, Fischer said. Right now, a struggling farm economy is making life even harder, and it weighs heavily on the minds of those who feed and fuel our nation. The resolution designates Friday, May 29th, as Mental Health Awareness in Agriculture Day and sheds light on the resources available for those in need. U.S. Representatives Mike Bost of Illinois and Kim Schreier of Washington introduced a companion resolution in the House of Representatives, a very important measure there. A postmaster in western Kansas pleaded guilty to stealing tens of thousands in government funds. 51-year-old Joyce Smith of Wichita pleaded guilty to one count of theft by a government employee. Previously, the postmaster in Scott City, Kansas, Smith embezzled approximately $57,400 from the USPS. An audit revealed that Smith stole nearly $10,000 in cash payments while issuing herself $3,700 in money orders. Some customers would make regular check payments for permits or mass mailings. Smith would accept the checks and provide services to customers, but did not log the receipts into USPS records. This guilty plea represents the hard work and dedication by USPS OIG special agents working with the U.S. Attorney's Office to bring charges on this financial fraud investigation, said Special Agent in Charge Dennis Bishop, U.S. Postal Service Office of Inspector General, Central Area Field Office. The OIG, along with our law enforcement partners, remain committed to safeguarding the U.S. mail and ensuring the accountability and integrity of U.S. Postal Service employees. The U.S. Postal Service Office of the Inspector General handled the case.
5: All right. Very good. Thank you so much, Bob.
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18: I'm Gianna Gelosi with your Fox True Crime Minute. A retired married couple stabbed to death and dumped inside a crocodile-infested river in a South African national park. Cops suspecting they may have been slaughtered for interrupting poachers. 71-year-old Ernst Murray and his 73-year-old wife Dina were found with multiple stab wounds and their hands bound behind their backs in the Limpopo River within Kruger National Park. Their bodies spotted by a group of tourists who were there to watch a herd of elephants. The couple had been reported missing a day earlier by a maid at their safari camp. A South African police source believes the couple may have stumbled into a ruthless group of poachers who allegedly killed them to stop them from alerting others to their operation. The source added a large manhunt is underway. The couple lived in a retirement village on the country's southern coast. A devastated neighbor said they loved going on safari and had another home on a wildlife estate near Kruger known as the Valley of Elephants. 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I'm Gianna Gelosi with your Fox True Crime Minute.
5: .842, 66 degrees here at the Lexington studios of KRVN. Most locations will return to highs today in the mid to the upper 80s. Clouds keep far areas of southwest Nebraska and northwest Kansas with highs around 80. As low pressure sets up across western U.S. and slow tracks southeast, multiple rounds of rain and non-severe thunderstorms return today through Tuesday. Chances are lower for central and eastern Nebraska due to a blocking ridge of high pressure that extends from the Dakotas to southeast, the southeastern part of the United States. From west central Nebraska to northern Kansas, thunderstorm chances are higher with locally heavy rains possible. Thunderstorms could also be hit or miss due to the uncertainty of where storms develop and how far they track to the east. The overall highest chances are Saturday through Saturday night. Total rainfall through early next week is expected to range from a half inch to an inch from west central Nebraska to western Kansas. Central and eastern locations are likely to see rain amounts of a trace to a half an inch. Highs drop to the upper 70s to the mid 80s Thursday and to around 80 Friday through Tuesday. Let's take a look around here and see what temperatures are starting our day off with here as we go towards 9 o'clock. 72 in Omaha, 70 in Wayne, America. It's 67 right now in Albion, 69 in O'Neill, 62 in Ord, 62 also in Valentine, 66 in Chadron. It's 58 in Scotts Bluff, 62 in Kimball, 67 in Oglala. It is 62 right now in Imperial, 62 in McCook, Grand Island's at 67, 75 in Lincoln, 72 in Beatrice. It's 69 in Hebron, 64 right now in Kearney, 68 in Holdridge, and 62 in Broken Bow. Clear skies here in Lexington. Relative humidity is at 79%. Winds out of the southeast at 6.
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22: This is Rick Schumacher with the Hunt Livestock Market in Kearney, Nebraska. 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Here's 495, 575 to 8, Bar Diamond K cattle, Plier, Pfeiffer, and Famin. Here's 218, 9 to 10 a quarter, 9 bridge cattle, 150, 6 to 7, Darren and Jamie Stevenson, 114 heifers, 9 to 950, Jim Bogus, 100 heifers, 6.5 to 8.5, Kevin Boniface, 70 heifers, 8 to 8.5 from Mike McCaslin Ranch and Wentworth, and Delka has 70, 5 and a quarter, 650. Here's 65, 5 to 7.5, Tom Schmidt and S&S Livestock, 65 steers, weighing 9, Stop Cattle, 60 steers, weighing 9, Mike McCaslin Ranchers, 55, 4.5, 675, Zwink Farms, 55 heifers, 6 to 7, Tim and Trent Erickson, 50, 4.5, 6, Jason Terra and Marilyn Jacob, 42, 6 to 8.5, Steve Stetner, 41, 4.5, 6, Adam and Cheyenne Rosentrader, 40 heifers, 7 and a quarter, 775, Gary and Brent Henderson, 3378, Lance Larry and Laverne and Water Chesky, 32, 5 to 7, Alan Pavethel, 16, 4 to 5, Mark Smith-Hansgate, 4, 6.5, 7.5, Jeff and Julian Ludeke, plus more. Pairs and bred cows, June 3rd, and feeder auction, June 17th. For more information, go to our website or give us a call at the Huss Livestock Market at 308-234-2502, and thank you.
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24: Ogallala Livestock regular sale with a special stock cow and cow-calf pair sale this Wednesday, May 27th, starting at 8:30 on weigh-ups. At 12:30, we'll sell baby calves, and at 1 p.m., cow-calf pairs followed by stock cows. In the pair division, Andy Company, 225 Angus and black-white face, short, solid, and short-term cows with calves at side. They'll be tagged to match. Brule Canyon Ranch, 70 head of Angus and black-white face, short, solid, and short-term cows with calves at side. Jim and Pete Olson, 26 head of Angus cows with calves at side. They'll be short-term cows. Lund Livestock, Mick Lund, 25 head of Angus and black white face cows with February and March born calves at side. They'll be solid mouth to short term cows. Rayanne Ranch, 40 head of Hereford and red Angus cows with calves at side, 6 to 8 year old cows. Calves will be 30 to 40 days old. University of Nebraska Gudmundsen, 34 head of red Angus cows with calves at side. They'll be 4 year old to 8 year old cows. In the stock cow division, the Rex Ranch, 120 black and red 3 to 8 year old cows, bred to black and red Sem Angus bulls, calving now for 45 days. The Hanson Ranch, Steve and Nick, 70 head of Angus and Sem Angus stock cows. They'll be three-year-old to solid mouth, bred to Angus and some Angus bulls, due September 9th for 60 days. Mark and Philip Rossi, 40 head of Angus and black whiteface. First calf heifers to short-term cows, bred to Angus bulls, calving now for 30 days. University of Nebraska Gunmanson, 30 head of red Angus, first calf heifers to short-term cows, bred to red Angus bulls, calving now through the end of June. All this and many more valued consignments this Wednesday, May 27th at Ogallala Livestock. Regular sale with a special stock cow and cow-calf pair sale. 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
0: Special feeder sale Thursday, May 28th. 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Listings, Nielsen, 200 black, thin, 5'6" weight. Cottonwood and Pine, 113 at 600. Thacker with 120 at 7 weights. Antelope Creek, 446 to 8. Simmons, 275, 7 to 8. Walters with 125 at 9. Heifer listings, 75 at 750 Wellnuts. Scott Diven, 80 head at 700. J.F. 80 at 600, Butch Diving 40 at 700, and Willard with 94 head of reds. Heath with 14 breeding heifers at 9, plus many more. Fall weights for Thursday, Hines 90 head of Angus steers, 700. Welker 75 head of Angus, Hicks 97 head of Angus, D.D. Lindsay 60 head of Angus, Klein with 50 head of Angus, all six weights. Drinkwalter 78 head of mostly steers, McLeod 22 reds, and Bryant with 55 blacks. Thursday, 2,800 feeders at 12 noon, Valentine Livestock.
1: This Friday, Fort Pierre Livestock, 15 to 1700. These high-quality pairs, as well as spring, summer, and fall calf and bred cattle. Get on pairs and bred cattle, 1 o'clock Central Time. Foose Angus Ranch, commercial dispersion. There'll be 100 head of these home-raised purebred Angus cows from heifer to broken mouth. Cook, complete dispersion of threes and up. 90 home-raised black and a few baldy 3 to 5-year-old pair. Hovland, 20 head of black heifer pair. Conan, 45 black and baldy heifer pair. Rissy, 30 head of Angus heifer pair. Davis, 20 head of red Angus heifer pair. Nelson, 18 purebred Angus heifer pair. Cooney, 80 head of home-raised Angus pair from 3 to 8. Schmidt, 31 red pair from 4 to 7. Weezer with 40 head of home-raised black pair from heifer to broken. Gorsuch with 35 home-raised purebred Hereford and black baldy pair. Tinas, 40 head of home-raised solid to broken pair. Bruner, 40 head of black 7 to broken. Stout, 53 purebred Charlet pair from 3 to broken. Dykeman, 40 head of home-raised black and baldy 5 to broken. Bauman, 40 head of red and Charlet pair solid to broken. Cape with 14 home-raised Hereford and first cross baldy solid to broken mouth pair. Plus many more pairs into the bred cattle. Pecaric, calving dispersion, 25. Home-raised Angus, 3 to 9s. Calf now. Knox, calving dispersion, 30. Home-raised Angus, 4 to broken. Calf now. Stosher, fall calving dispersion, 110. Black and baldy, 6 to broken. Hinman, fall calving dispersion, 40. Black, 3-year-old. Plus many more spring, summer, and fall calving bred cattle, followed by several sets of Angus and Hereford bulls. Again, big run of whips at 7 in the morning, 15 to 1700. High-quality pairs and bred cattle to follow at 1 o'clock Central, 12 noon Mountain Time. Breeding bulls to follow. That's all this Friday, Fort Pierre Livestock.
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4: Cabinet and congressional members recently gathered at USDA headquarters to provide updates on efforts to expand domestic fertilizer production, short-term and long. Agriculture Secretary Brooke Rollins starts with
6: the Blue Point project in Louisiana. Within 45 days, we should see permitting wrapped up on this project to build a $3.7 billion ammonia plant, which, when opened, will become the world's largest ammonia plant.
4: Then there is the resumption of USDA's fertilizer production expansion program, expediting projects previously stalled by regulations.
6: I think that this is a really important long-term step, but we're taking these steps immediately to get to the goal of reshoring all fertilizer to our country.
4: Examples of projects under FPEP include:
6: we'll be assisting the higher impact awardees with project completion. For example, an $80 million investment in Washington State under this program that was stalled was projected to produce 700,000 tons annually of hydrogen ammonia fertilizer that will support over 200 jobs. We expect construction to begin this year.
4: And as for small-scale fertilizer projects within FPEP,
6: the small ones are important too, as we talk about deconsolidating and deregulating and having smaller alongside larger. A $3.9 million project in Iowa will host a ribbon cutting this summer, specifically to work to expand domestic organic fertilizer production capacity through large-scale composting and nutrient processing.
4: A future action now under congressional consideration, a USDA input economist that would lead a team in department efforts in fertilizer market transparency. Then there is the U.S. Army Corps of Engineers, speeding up permitting of infrastructure projects necessary for increased domestic fertilizer production. As War Department Assistant Secretary Adam Tell explains,
7: we've used the Energy Executive Order to permit more than 1,000 energy-related facilities. We are taking that same effort and applying it now to fertilizer,
4: including Louisiana's Blue Point Complex.
7: This facility happens to be located on the Mississippi River, and there's a reason for that, and that's because the inland waterway system that we build and maintain enables the inputs for farmers all across America in the heartland to go into the system and then to have their products flow throughout the country into the world. And so we're going to continue a pace at that through building infrastructure.
4: I'm Rod Bain reporting for the U.S. Department of Agriculture in Washington, D.C.
8: Hi, I'm Ryan Blaney, a third-generation race car driver, and we dedicate a lot of our time to going as fast as possible. 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
25: In the NBA playoffs, Oklahoma City now leads 3-2 in the West Finals after beating the Spurs 127-114. Shai Gilgeous-Alexander with 32 points. On free throws, he was 16-17. With Jalen Williams out again due to a sore hamstring, Jared McCain scored 20 points. The NBA's Coach of the Year is Joe Mazzulla of Boston, 62-29 over the Pistons' J.B. Bickerstaff. The WNBA was off. In the NHL, Vegas completed a 4-game sweep in the West Final, holding on 2-1 over Colorado, which had the league's best record in the regular season. The LA Chargers gave safety Derwin James a 3-year extension. Chiefs quarterback Patrick Mahomes returned to the field at OTAs after knee surgery. Packers running back Josh Jacobs was arrested. He's facing 5 domestic abuse charges. And in Major League Baseball, blowout victories for the Dodgers and Yankees.
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13: For KRVN News, I'm Bob Brogan. A shed, tree, and fencing caught fire in a backyard Monday in the 900 block of West 12th Street in Lexington. No damage occurred to houses nearby. Lexington Fire Chief Bo Berry said they responded with 12 firefighters, two engines, and a grass rig, along with other agencies.
14: Dawson County Sheriff's Office, Lexington PD, Nebraska Public Power, Black Hills Energy, Priority Medical stood by for a little while. Also, we responded with two engines and one grass rig with 12 firemen, and because of its close proximity, we actually had a couple honorary firemen come over and offer us a hand, too, helping pull hose and roll some hose when we were done, which was nice.
13: The cause of the fire was determined to be a tree branch rubbing on a power line, which caused sparking and started the shed on fire. It spread to fencing, leaves, and grass in the area. The house was not occupied at the time. The Safe Center in Kearney is celebrating its prevention coordinator, Veronica Olheen, for receiving the National Sexual Violence

0: Money in a legal settlement.
1: Suzanne Swartz's attorneys from the ACLU say Ball State has agreed to fork over $225,000 to its ex-director of health promotion and advocacy. Ball State says Swartz's private Facebook post about the late conservative activist resulted in major disruptions on campus, leading to her dismissal. The ACLU claimed that Swartz's termination violated her constitutional rights because she was speaking as a private citizen on a matter of public concern. Kirk was shot to death on September 10th while speaking on a Utah college campus.
0: That's Tom Rigotti. I'm Dave Anthony. This is Fox News.
2: If you're having lunch on the go, you're not alone. 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
6: It's 9:07 and 68 degrees here at the Lexington studios of KRVN. 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For central Nebraska today, sunny, highs in the mid-80s, southeast winds at 10 to 15 with gusts to around 25 for Wednesday night, mostly cloudy. Lows in the mid-50s, southeast winds at 10 to 15. Thursday, mostly cloudy with a chance of showers and a slight chance of thunderstorms. Highs in the lower 80s, southeast winds at 10 to 15 with gusts to around 25. Chance of precipitation is at 40%. For Thursday night, mostly cloudy, a 20% chance of showers and thunderstorms. Lows in the mid-50s, southeast winds at around 10 with gusts to around 25. Friday, partly cloudy with a chance of showers and a slight chance of thunderstorms. Highs in the lower 80s. Chance of precipitation is at 50%.
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10: 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Grains are mixed as the product markets are helping to lift the soybean futures. Corn is currently about a half a cent lower, and the crop is now 86% planted and 60% emerged, just above the five-year average pace. Soybean seeding is 79% planted, and that is higher than last year's 75% and 11 percentage points above the five-year average. Emergence is 49% and just over the five-year average as well. Winter wheat is now 78% headed compared to the average of 70%, and crop ratings fell again with just 26% of the crop rated good to excellent, the lowest since 1986, and 44% of the crop in poor to very poor condition, both up a point from last week. July corn is down a half at 457, December down three quarters at 481 and a quarter. July soybeans are up two and a half at 1188 and a half, November up two and a half at 1182 and three quarters. July Chicago wheat is down eight and a quarter at 627 and a quarter, September down eight at 640 and a half. July Kansas City wheat is down one and three quarters at 674 and a half, September down two and three quarters at 685 and a quarter. July soybean meal is up 140 at 329.90. July bean oil up 36 at 74.73. June live cattle are up 220 at 250.42. August up 257 at 241.72. August feeders are up 402 at 353.47. September up 357 at 350.60. July lean hogs up 95 cents at 101.07. And class 3 milk for June up 9 at 16.69 here on the Rural Radio Network.
11: 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I'm Alex Makovica, back with you on the Rural Radio Network. Good morning. The beef industry has been a bright spot in the ag industry, helping support farm income while crop producers face tighter margins. But there are challenges ahead. Maddie Weber reports.
12: Nebraska Extension Ag Policy Specialist Brad Lubin says questions remain about cattle supply, herd rebuilding, and consumer demand as trade conflicts create uncertainty for the road ahead. Dr. Lubin is part of the Center for Ag Profitability at the University of Nebraska-Lincoln. International trade continues to play a major role in the U.S. beef industry, impacting both cattle and beef markets through imports and exports. Lubin says opportunities for growth remain, with potential to expand access and demand in markets like China, Japan, and other countries.
11: All right, thanks, Maddie. Other parts of the world are demanding cuts that Americans may not view as their top pick. Steve White has more this morning on the U.S. Meat Export Federation's spring conference that has a focus on expanding demand for U.S. red meat.
13: In Japan, that includes marketing American beef short plate as a barbecue cut, while 7-Eleven stores in Taiwan expand U.S. beef, and in South Korea promoting chuck eye roll, top blade, and chuck flap tail. In Latin America, USMBF is targeting health-conscious consumers about the nutritional benefits of red meat. Experts say by exporting the cuts we don't like to eat as much, trade allows us to focus U.S. demand on the cuts we really want.
11: Thanks, Steve. And finally this morning, Nebraska crop producers can get a firsthand look at the latest weed management research. That's during the upcoming Weed Management Field Day that will take place June 24th at the South Central Ag Lab near Clay Center. That event will feature demonstrations on herbicide-resistant weed control in corn, soybeans, and sorghum, along with emerging technology. You're on the Rural Radio Network. I'm Alex Makovica.
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6: 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Man, I tell you what, we must be butter because we are on a roll. Four of our last six, we've had winners. Four of the last six, that's a pretty good batting average right there. So, way to go, us. So, Paul and I... after going for quite a while, we got stuck, and then Paul gave away 167, and then things started to fall. So we're back to $8.80, as he had a winner yesterday. So 880 is what we're at. Let's see if we can keep the good times rolling. And our first letter is a U. That will be tough. But somewhere out there, there is a Ulysses or a Uriel. And Upton. Don't forget Upton Sinclair wrote The Jungle. Okay, a U. Okay. All right, let's see. Our second initial. See, that's what I get. Start talking a little trash, and the Monogram Money gods say, settle down there, Skippy. So the second letter is a W. Okay, so Wendell, Wanda, Wayne. Wayne's a good middle name. What else we got? Wiebke. A U and a W, and our final initial is a D. Okay, so it saved us a little bit. 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
6: Well, no winner this time in Monogram Money, so our roll comes to a bit of an end. But still going, 4 out of 7, we'll take that for sure. 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Our letters were UWD, so Uniform Whiskey Delta didn't have much of a chance. So we'll put $8.80 in there, move it to $17.60, and that's what Paul will have to give away today at 3:50. All right, very good. Mental health awareness continues today on KRVN's Conversation. That's coming up next.
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24: Stoneheart Estates has a secured 14-apartment memory community where we are not only dedicated to excellent care for people that live here at Stoneheart with dementia, but we are also dedicated to bringing dementia education to Gothenburg and the surrounding area. 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Sadie Hinkle, who is the program director from the Alzheimer's Association, the Nebraska chapter, will be presenting information about a new FDA-approved treatment for Alzheimer's. I cannot begin to tell you how excited we are about this presentation and the information that she's going to bring. We are asking for RSVPs, so you can contact Stonehearts at 308-537-7771. And if you miss contacting us, come anyway. We hope to see you May 27th for this important program.
23: Seize the day at Stonehearth Estates in Gothenburg.

0: Ellen Simmons for KRVN. Well, this is part two of my conversation with Tori McCracken and Megan Vanosik, two licensed mental health practitioners with Lexington Public Schools. And we're talking about Mental Health Awareness Month. And yesterday we heard from them talking about how mental health affects students' learning and daily lives, how social media plays a role in that, and how teachers and counselors work together to support students. Today, we're going to hear from both of them again to talk about what parents can do, a message to students as we get through this Mental Health Awareness Month. And then we're going to talk some post-Tyson mental health and how the students' well-being has been and things like that. So first, Tori, what can parents do on their end to help support their students and their mental health?
1: So as we said before with the social media piece, parents can play an active role in their child's life. They can monitor the social media usage. They can keep an eye on their communication with the peers, communicating with their child. You know, oftentimes we have kids who tell us, well, I don't talk to my mom and dad. I don't sit down for dinner with them. I don't get to see them. And mm-hmm. and we know, you know, work schedules sometimes don't allow that. Kids are going home and having other caretakers take care of them. But the most that parents can talk to their kid, ask them, you know, different questions like, what is one thing that made you smile today? Or, you know, what is something that was hard at school today? Those types of conversations can be really enlightening for parents. You know, the best thing that a parent can do is listen to their child when they're coming to you saying, you know, something's off, something doesn't feel right, I don't feel good. Listen to them, ask more questions. Be their best advocate to get help, and encourage them to seek help. Again, like Megan said earlier, you know, in the past, I feel like our parents, grandparents, mental health wasn't as talked about. And now it's okay for kids to talk about that. So we want parents to give their kids permission to talk about the struggles outside of the home so that they can get the help that they need. You know, and we always tell parents, you know your child best. And so when you are coming to us and giving us this information, we got it from here. We want to help take care of your child.
0: Very good. Well, what message do you want students to remember this Mental Health Awareness Month?
1: Yeah, so a big one that we often find ourselves saying to students is, it's okay to not be okay. And it's okay to ask for help. You know, I often tell my students, I wouldn't be where I'm at today without asking for help along the way. Another big one that I tell every single student that is in my office in the first few sessions is hold on to hope. The hope that things can get better and that brighter days are ahead. And together we're going to work on that. You're not alone. And we want them to reach out. The hardest step is asking for that help. But once you do, it's amazing to see the sense of relief come from the kids.
0: As counselors, do you guys help out teachers as well for them personally or things like that?
1: Yeah, oftentimes we get called in by our boss to maybe go help a struggling staff member, somebody who might need somebody to talk to that day. And usually we're able to respond within, you know, within the hour to check in with that staff member. We always tell our staff members, we're your colleague, we can't be your therapist, but let's get you to a point today where you're safe and you're okay, and let's make a plan to get you some help. And so we can help them find resources, maybe give them some ideas for therapists they can look into if that's the avenue they need, and just be there for support and to continue checking in with them.
0: All right, let's shift to Tyson. How's student well-being been lately?
1: Well, we definitely saw an increase in our referrals this semester. We were inundated with referrals starting in January. I don't know that it was necessarily a direct result of Tyson closing, but more so the Tyson closing has caused enough stress in our community that it has surfaced so many other stressors and challenges that families are facing. And so I think that's where the bulk of our referrals came from, of now we're seeing these different things in these kids because they're experiencing so much change at home. So many stressors. Parents are stressed. It's trickling down through the kids. And so, you know, the kids that come in for these referrals this semester weren't directly talking about Tyson closing. Yes. Were they concerned and worried? Yes. But there were some other things that surfaced because of the Tyson closing.
0: What are some things that you guys have been doing to support those students?
2: I think there's been a few things that we've done. I would say, first off, the entire community has just done an excellent job, you know, surrounding the families and people here to support them. And with that, the school also just really stepped up when the announcement came. And we activated our crisis team right away. And we had supports in the schools right away that following Monday, just to support students or families that felt like they needed to talk at that time. Since then, we've just, you know, let our administration know if support's needed, just let us know. We're more than happy to help out wherever. And I also think the schools have just done a good job of maintaining that normalcy, that routine, that, hey, we're a safe place. You're going to come here. You're going to know what to expect, even when life might be hard at home. You can still count on us to just be that consistency for you. So that would be kind of what we've done at the school level.
0: Now, with Tyson closing and changing routines within students, you know, has that been a big factor?
1: I think with the students whose parents maybe have gone and sought work outside of Lexington now, some of those changes in routines have impacted them. You know, parents are leaving earlier, or maybe they're gone when they're home because they're traveling to various towns for jobs. And so just trying to keep things as consistent and normal as possible at school so the kids still can maintain some normalcy has been beneficial. And then just trying to find supports, you know, if Megan or I don't know how to support the kid or their family in that way, we're going to find somebody who can. And so reaching out to the different levels that we have within our district and finding them the resources.
0: What kind of partnerships do you guys have with local areas who offer youth counseling, that kind of stuff?
1: I feel like we have pretty good relationships with the therapists here in Lexington. You know, we're able to kind of partner. If a kid isn't seeing one of us in the school, they're usually seeing somebody in Lexington. And so oftentimes we can help kind of be that liaison as well. Maybe we're signing a release of information so that as the school mental health team, we can talk to their therapist and find what they're working on in therapy and what we can incorporate in the school setting to keep them safe and working on their coping skills. I feel like we have a good partnership with the doctors in town and being able to communicate if a student is on medication. You know, we can share with them what we're seeing. You know, are there changes with the meds? Are there good changes, or are there things that this med might not be working for them? So we have a really good partnership and collaboration with, I think, every mental health professional in town. And that has really helped, I feel like, things run smoothly within our department or team at the school.
0: Okay. And I don't know why I didn't even think about this, but with teammates, how does that help you guys as well?
2: I would say, you know, teammates is an awesome program. It's something we probably just need more of. I think I just heard the other day, like, they're trying to get it down into the elementary school just to have, you know, a teammate for those younger kids. I think any level of connection, especially adult connection for students, is going to be beneficial. And so I think when students have that support in place, it's one more person they can go to and count on to be that consistency that, hey, you're going to show up for me and be here, you know, no stipulations, no conditions, like we can just hang out. And so I have students that I work with in therapy that have a teammate, and it's one more support for them, like that they can rely on and go to as someone that will help them.
0: Is there anything you guys want to add?
1: We just want to thank you for bringing us in today. It's always exciting when we get to talk about what we do because we love doing it so much. And so thank you for having us.
2: Yes,
1: and promoting.
2: Advocating
1: for mental health.
0: Absolutely. Well, that was Megan Vanosik and Tori McCracken. They are licensed mental health practitioners with Lexington Public Schools. This was part two of our conversation with Mental Health Awareness Month, and we talked about how mental health can affect students' learning and daily lives. We talked about how social media has an impact on that, what parents can do, how student well-being's been lately with Tyson closing, and just collaboration within the community and how to help those students every day. I'm Ellen Simmons for KRVN.
3: It is time for AgriMinute, and we're here with our friends from Ag Valley, and Randy's here. What do you got for us today?
4: So this week we wanted to talk a little bit about a product we have from Rosen's called Legend Elite. And what we do with that is it goes out on post whenever we're doing corn or soybeans. And what it is, it's a stress mitigation agent. So it's got many benefits in it, maximizing nutrient absorption and availability, provides the crop with ready to use energy, So it's got some biological to it. It's got some key nutrients in there as well. And the reason why we like to put this out, it's going to, you know, we've had a lot of drought stress on us. We've gotten rain in places, but a lot of drought stress. We're going to have heat stress going on. And just anytime we put herbicides out on our crops, it's got to metabolize that chemical in order to get through and live through that. We want to be able to take as much stress off the plant as possible so that it can keep in its primary function of just creating grain.
3: And that's today's AgriMinute.
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7: For KRVN News, I'm Bob Brogan. Kearney police officers responded at 11:18 p.m. Tuesday to a report of a U-Haul truck towing a vehicle on a flatbed car trailer that had just been stolen from the Hampton Inn at 507 Talmadge Avenue. Following an investigation, officers determined that an unknown white male suspect assaulted a female victim before stealing the U-Haul and attached trailer. Officers confirmed the suspect was the sole occupant of the stolen vehicle. Within 4 minutes, Kearney police officers located the stolen near Yanny Park and attempted a traffic stop. The suspect failed to stop and continued west out of Kearney city limits. Kearney police officers were assisted by the Buffalo County Sheriff's Office and a pursuit was initiated. During the pursuit, law enforcement officers coordinated several efforts to safely bring the vehicle to a stop, including the deployment of spike strips at multiple locations. The suspect eventually entered eastbound Interstate 80 near Odessa, where the pursuit continued at speeds ranging from approximately 15 miles per hour to 55 miles per hour. The Nebraska State Patrol successfully deployed spike strips several times on I-80, in an effort to disable the stolen vehicle. During the pursuit, the car trailer carrying the vehicle detached from the U-Haul several miles east of Kearney and came to rest in the outside lane of I-80. Sparks from the deflated tires on the U-Haul and trailer ignited several fires in the median during the pursuit. The Kearney Volunteer Fire Department responded quickly and extinguished the fires. The U-Haul eventually became disabled near the Gibbon exit on I-80. Officers from the Kearney Police Department, Buffalo County Sheriff's Office, and Nebraska State Patrol took the suspect, 40-year-old Jeffrey J. Richeson of Omaha, into custody without further incident. Richeson was lodged at the Buffalo County Jail on charges of flight to avoid arrest and robbery. Additional charges from the Nebraska State Patrol are pending. Deputies with the Furnace County Sheriff's Office responded to a report of an intoxicated and distressed man at the Cambridge RV Park on May 24th, just after 7:30 p.m. Authorities identified the man as 39-year-old Benjamin James Newman of Kokomo, Mississippi. Investigators say Newman attempted to flee the scene in a pickup, but a deputy was able to intervene and remove him from the vehicle. The unoccupied truck then rolled away, damaging an electrical hookup at the RV park. Cambridge EMS responded to provide medical care, but officials say Newman became combative during transport and struck an EMT. He was taken to Tri-Valley Health Systems for evaluation, where alcohol and marijuana were detected in his system. Newman was later booked into the Furnace County Jail with bond set at $150,000. He faces charges including aggravated DUI, criminal mischief, and third-degree assault on medical personnel. For KRVN News, I'm Bob Brogan.
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9: Fox News, I'm CJ Papa. A cabinet meeting of President Trump's inner circle set for 11 a.m. Eastern about the war in Iran.
10: Tension across the region has certainly decreased. There is hope right now about reaching some sort of deal that would avert a return to war, but also address Iran's nuclear program and open the Strait of Hormuz.
9: Fox's Trey Yinks in Tel Aviv. Texas Attorney General Ken Paxton defeats incumbent Senator John Cornyn in the Republican Senate runoff.
11: The president's endorsement is the most valuable endorsement in this country. I'm grateful to have it.
9: His November opponent, Democrat James Tallarico, pushing back on social media.
12: The most corrupt politician in America just became the Republican nominee for the United States Senate.
9: President Trump bashing the Democrat and Truth Social, saying he's weak on crime and will never support the military. 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
15: 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July corn is down one at 456 1/4. December down 3/4 at 481 1/4. July soybeans up 2 3/4 at 1188 3/4. November up 3 at 1183 1/4. July Chicago wheat down 11 1/4 at 624 1/4. September down 11 at 637 1/4. July Kansas City wheat down 4.5 at 671 3/4. September down 5 1/4 at 682 3/4. June live cattle are up 310 at 251.35. August up 370 at 242.90. August feeders are up 590 at 355.35. September up 537 at 352.40. July lean hogs are up $1.67 at 101.80. August up 117 at $100.22. 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
3: Good morning to you from the Caribbean studios here in Lexington. Scott in here with you. Let's take a look at an interesting setup for weather. More complex system. I guess pattern would be a better way of putting it, is setting up across the country as we head through the midweek of cutoff. Low sits over the southwestern part of the United States, while a ridge of high pressure is holding firm over the plains. So that sets setup is keeping things somewhat blocked and slowing down any meaningful weather changes. A weak disturbance will try to move out of the southwest today, but if it gets stuck underneath the ridge, then looks like it's not going to do much. So as a result, it will gradually push a narrow band of scattered showers and thunderstorms northward, reaching far southwestern parts of the area by later this afternoon and evening. The band is then expected to stall out overnight, likely setting up somewhere along and southwest of a line from Cambridge to Osborne, Kansas. And there's still some uncertainty as to exactly where that line will end up, but areas farther northeast should stay mainly dry. Temperature-wise, today it'll depend on clouds. More clouds southwest will hold highs in the mid-80s, while areas with more sunshine to the northeast climb into the low 90s. Heading into Thursday, the overall pattern doesn't really change much. The disturbance remains trapped, so the band of showers and storms doesn't move very far. It may drift a bit north, but confidence is still low on placement. Best chances for rain will remain along and southwest of the Tri-Cities, where multiple rounds of thunderstorms are possible. Highs Thursday will again depend on rain and cloud cover. Upper 70s in wetter areas to around 90 degrees where sunshine breaks through. Looking ahead to Friday and the weekend, the pattern stays unsettled and somewhat disorganized. Another piece of energy may move in as we head into the weekend, bringing additional scattered chances for showers and thunderstorms. Confidence in timing and coverage remain on the low side, but for now, the better chances appear to favor western portions of the areas of the area. Temperatures through the period will stay nearly to slightly above normal, with highs generally in the low to mid 80s. So that's a lot, but we'll see. Still some uncertainty as we go through all of this for sure. That's your 880 Weather Watch for now. For weather at any time, go to KRVN.com.
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2: Dry conditions have left some dryland alfalfa fields short, stressed, and slow to grow. When plants are only 6 to 12 inches tall, turning purple, yellow, or gray and starting to bloom, the question becomes, should we cut it, should we graze it, or should we leave it alone? The first thing to consider is yield. If the field is not going to produce at least a half ton per acre, haying may not pay off the fuel, labor, and equipment costs. From a plant health standpoint, drought-stressed alfalfa can survive while dormant, but every pass across the field still needs to be worth it. While dormant alfalfa is resilient, work at the University of Wisconsin recommends not harvesting if the flowering stand is under 10 inches in height. Because quality of drought-stressed stands declines less rapidly with maturity than normal, allowing plants to reach 100% bloom can improve recovery after harvest does occur. Grazing can be an option where fence, water, and livestock are available. Drought-stressed, bloomed-out alfalfa usually carries less bloat risk than lush, actively growing alfalfa, but the risk is not zero. Avoid turning hungry cattle out directly onto alfalfa. Offer hay first and monitor closely. If grazing, control access with strip grazing or rotation and try to leave at least 4 inches of stubble to protect the stand. Once rain comes and fresh regrowth starts, cattle should come off to avoid crown damage and increased bloat risk. If haying or grazing does not make sense, the best option may simply be to leave the field alone. Shredding may clean things up, but on low-yielding, drought-stunted alfalfa, it often adds cost without much benefit. The bottom line, base the decision on yield, cost, livestock need, and stand recovery. Protect the crowns, avoid unnecessary expense, and be ready to adjust when rain does return. With today's Pasture and Forage Minute, I'm Nebraska Extension Forage Systems Educator, Ben Beckman.
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3: Well, that's going to do it for the morning show here today. So thank you so much for hanging out. Unable to give away any money today in Monogram money. So on a nice roll, though. Hey, our morning mow down, morning guy mow down between Jason and I takes place today. 1:30. When that's going to happen, we're going to show up. I'm going to give a lucky new owner a brand new Ego mower, and these things are sweet. I own one myself, and they're great. So he'll get that, and then we're gonna do a little mowing for him. So see who's the best mower. So we'll let you know about 1:30, probably closer to 2. Have a good rest of your day. John's coming in next.
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8: In the NBA playoffs, Oklahoma City now leads 3-2 in the West Finals after beating the Spurs 127-114. Shai Gilgeous-Alexander with 32 points on free throws. He was 16-17. With Jalen Williams out again due to a sore hamstring, Jared McCain scored 20 points. The NBA's Coach of the Year is Joe Mazzulla of Boston, 62-29 over the Pistons' J.B. Bickerstaff. The WNBA was off. In the NHL, Vegas completed a 4-game sweep in the West Final, holding on 2-1 over Colorado, which had the league's best record in the regular season. The LA Chargers gave safety Derwin James a 3-year extension. Chiefs quarterback Patrick Mahomes returned to the field at OTAs after knee surgery. Packers running back Josh Jacobs was arrested. He's facing 5 domestic abuse charges. And in Major League Baseball, blowout victories for the Dodgers and Yankees.
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7: Manuel Junior Palma was in his room of a house in West Lexington Monday when he smelled something burning.
15: But as soon as I saw how fast it was going up, I told everybody to get out.
7: It took place shortly before 4 p.m. Monday in the 900th block of West 12th Street. Palma says he and others attempted to alert the neighbor of the fire, but they were not home. He then returned around the house.
15: And then we noticed the pine tree just going up in flames. We got out. My dad was trying to combat the fire. Also, one of the neighbors was trying to combat the fire before the firemen showed up.
7: Lexington Fire Chief Bo Berry explains the cause.
16: The overhead power for the house rubbed through on a branch and caused the power line to arc and throw some sparks and then fall onto the shed, causing the shed fire. And then the pine tree itself with the sap and everything that it carries in it caught on fire and burnt all the way to the top of the tree. And it was a very large tree as well.
7: 12 firefighters respond to the scene with 2 pumper trucks and a grass rig. A number of other agencies assisted at the scene. Deputies with the Furnace County Sheriff's Office responded to a report of an intoxicated and distressed man at the Cambridge RV Park on May 24th, just after 7:30 p.m. Authorities identified the man as 39-year-old Benjamin James Newman of Kokomo, Mississippi. Investigators say Newman attempted to flee the scene in a pickup, but a deputy was able to intervene and remove him from the vehicle. The unoccupied truck then rolled away, damaging an electrical hookup at the RV park. Cambridge EMS responded to provide medical care, but officials say Newman became combative during transport and struck an EMT. He was taken to Tri-Valley Health Systems for evaluation, where alcohol and marijuana

0: were detected in his system. Newman was later booked into the Furnace County Jail with bond set at $150,000. He faces charges including aggravated DUI, criminal mischief, and third-degree assault on medical personnel. For KRVN News, I'm Ellen Simmons.
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2: 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It is a warm start to the day. Most western and central locations are seeing temperatures in the upper 60s and the lower 70s. And then as you get into more eastern locations, both in Nebraska and in Kansas, temperatures are more in the mid to upper 70s. But overall, another very nice and warm start to the day. Not a lot of cloud coverage, maybe some partly cloudy skies out of northeast Colorado and northwest Kansas. Central Nebraska today is sunny with highs in the mid-80s and southeast winds 10 to 15, gusts to around 25 miles an hour. Tonight is mostly cloudy and lows in the mid-50s. Southeast winds at 10 to 15 in the evening, then becoming light. Most locations are 10 degrees warmer than normal today with highs in the mid to upper 80s. With more clouds, far areas of southwest Nebraska and northwest Kansas are not as warm with highs closer to 80. A blocking ridge of high pressure keeps much of Nebraska dry through tonight. Low pressure lifting north results in rain and non-severe thunderstorms for southwest Nebraska to Kansas this afternoon through tonight. As the low pressure moves across southern Kansas, chances of rain and thunderstorms spread to the east through Friday night, but mostly from I-80 to Kansas. Unsettled weather and clouds keeps highs in the upper 70s to the mid-80s tomorrow through Tuesday. A second wave of low pressure leads to a better chance of widespread rain and thunderstorms for the weekend through Tuesday, especially on Saturday through Sunday. In northwest and north central Kansas, today mostly cloudy with a chance of thunderstorms this afternoon. Highs in the upper 70s and southeast winds 5 to 15. Chance of precipitation is at 50%. Tonight is cloudy with showers likely and a chance of thunderstorms in the evening, then a chance of showers and a slight chance of thunderstorms after midnight. Lows are in the lower 50s. In northeast Colorado, today mostly cloudy with a chance of thunderstorms in the afternoon. Highs in the mid to upper 70s and southeast winds 15 to 25 with gusts up to 40 miles an hour. Tonight is mostly cloudy with a chance of thunderstorms in the evening, then a slight chance of showers after midnight, lows near 50. Right now, Lexington, 73 degrees and fair winds out of the southeast at 8 miles an hour. 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
6: 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I'm Lacey Shippey for the Rural Radio Network. Grains are mixed as the product markets are helping to lift soybean futures. Crude oil continues to weigh on commodities, down over $3 currently. Corn, soybeans, and spring wheat are all ahead of the average planting pace, and the weather ahead looks favorable for that pace to continue on. Winter wheat is now 78% headed compared to the average of 70%. However, crop ratings fell again with just 26% of the crop rated good to excellent, the lowest since 1986, and 44% of the crop is in poor to very poor condition, both up a point from last week. And if you break it down to hard red winter, the condition is 15% good to excellent and a whopping 58% poor to very poor. China's announcement to once again allow exports of fertilizer could be one of the factors weakening wheat here today. And cattle are higher after a hesitant start to the week on Tuesday. July corn

0: is down 1.5 at 4.56. December down 1 at 4.81. July soybeans are up 4.5 at 11.90.5. November up 4.5 at 11.84.75. July Chicago wheat down 9.5 at 6.26. September down 9.5 at 6.38.75. July Kansas City wheat is down 2.75 at 6.73.5. September down 3.25 at 6.84.75. July soybean meal is up 60 at 329.20. July bean oil up 85 at 75.21. June live cattle are up 335 at 251.57. August up 415 at 243.30. August feeders are up 620 at 355.65. September up 580 at 352.80. July lean hogs up $1.60 at 101.72. August up 135 at $100.40 here on the Rural Radio Network.
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5: And that market report was brought to you by Hayden Outdoors, the brand that sells the land.
6: Hello, America, and welcome again to the AgriSource Market Watch with the latest news direct from the Chicago Board of Trade. I'm Dan Bossi on Wednesday, the 27th of May. Chicago grain prices are lower this morning, corn, soybeans, and wheat all to the downside. The markets, of course, are watching what's ongoing within the U.S. war with Iran. Now, this morning's Iranian state media is reporting that a letter of understanding between the United States and Iran has been seen. It does call for the United States to withdraw military forces and for the Strait of Hormuz to open to normal traffic within 30 days. So that is seen as negative to crude oil, and of course that is weighing on the corn, soybean, and wheat complex here this morning. Other news is lacking, though. The United States farmer has planted about 86% of the corn crop, nearly 80% of the bean crop, and U.S. winter wheat condition ratings were the second lowest on record. That should give the wheat market some support here at $6 to $6.20 basis July. Until next time, I'm Dan Bossi, this broadcast being brought to you by AgriSource.
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16: Bottom line, grain analysts suggest keeping an eye on corn futures, a potential rally back above $5 from just 2 weeks ago. I'm Mark Oppel with your bottom line report at midweek. December corn reached a 52-week high, 506.5 on May 13th, and quickly backed off toward the 480 level with good planting progress, favorable weather in major areas, and continued uncertainty on any resolution with Iran. Bottom line analysts say those factors still exist. Several supply-side items, though, create new optimism. Daily ethanol production recently exceeded 1.1 million barrels a day, the highest weekly level since mid-May 2019. A recent export sales report showed old crop sales nearly 84 million. That's a 17-week high. Finally, last Friday's monthly cattle on feed report showing increased cattle numbers, increased placements into the feed yard, first time that's happened in 2 years. December corn has exceeded $5 six times during the month of May. We see December breaking through that 506 level by mid-June. This is the bottom line report. Your health is your greatest wealth. Folks at Image Wellness hope you'll visit them on Facebook. That's our bottom line at midweek. I'm Mark Oppold, wishing you a profitable day.
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20: On a recent program, Nebraska Extension Specialist Brad Lubin talked about how the beef industry was a bright spot in agriculture, as opposed to how crop producers are facing challenges. On today's program, Brad focuses on how trade policies affect both the producer and the consumer.
21: It is the quintessential question about trade and what's the benefit of trade. And as a trade economist or as an economist studying trade policy issues, I would often characterize trade and the benefits of trade are fundamentally about consumers. Consumers benefit from having new products or more products available and price competitiveness and so forth. Trade politics tend to be about producers, and it's supporting or protecting production resources and investments from competition from elsewhere, whether it's fair or unfair. Well, in the trade arena, the cattle industry, the beef industry, kind of lives in both sectors. They benefit from consumer demand that drives exports, that drives domestic demand as well, certainly, but that drives exports. And that's exports for some of the higher value products that the U.S. produces, muscle cuts, steaks, and roast. They also benefit from foreign consumer demand for variety meats, the kinds of things that most American consumers don't touch. And so there's value in the carcass that otherwise wouldn't be there were it not for the benefits of exports and the export of beef and beef products globally. There's also import competition, and there is import competition in terms of live animals. Arguably, that's because the U.S. has a comparative advantage in feeding animals and processing animals compared to its neighbors and compared to much of the world. And so importing live animals from Canada, importing live animals from Mexico, when we don't have a New World screwworm outbreak to worry about. Those are kinds of things that actually support the domestic industry as opposed to directly compete for prices for animals. Well, it does offer more supply of animals. So, yes, a producer of animals thinks about imports as competition. A producer of beef thinks about trade as an opportunity. And so there's always a distinction between which side of the trade do you feel impacted by. The other reality, some of our imports are beef. Well, that's imports typically of beef trim, lean beef trim. That's what gets ground into our hamburger mix. The U.S. seems to be an outsized consumer of hamburger. We love it in almost every form. And with the animals we produce and the muscle cuts and higher value animals that we're sending or that we're processing, we have a shortage of beef trim to produce the mainstay hamburger blend. And so getting that from elsewhere adds value to the tallow and the remainder of the carcass here as well. So that's more of a complementary import. It's a complementary good, not a substitute, but it looks like imports. And so when we look at statistics, yes, it looks like we import more animals. We certainly do. We import more pounds of beef. We do. Traditionally, we export more dollar value of beef than we import. In the midst of trade conflict at the moment, that's hurting a bit, but fundamentally, those are reasons why we focus so much on trade and trade issues.
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22: I'm Susan Lee, and this is the Fox Business Report.
23: Stocks have been looking for direction after a higher open, though crude oil prices have moderated. Brent crude, the global benchmark, is at $95 a barrel. West Texas Intermediate, U.S. oil, down to $89. NVIDIA's chief executive says the company plans to invest around $150 billion a year in Taiwan. Jensen Huang called it the epicenter of the AI revolution, and he's predicting it'll be the world's tech manufacturing hub for a long time. Abercrombie and Fitch shares are up nearly 10%. It's standing by its forecast for the year. Its sales were down 1% in the recent quarter. That's a smaller decline than expected. And Robinhood Markets, the discount trading app, says it will now allow its customers to use artificial intelligence to do their trading. That's your Fox Business Report. I'm Ginny Cosella. Invested in you.
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1: Good morning. I'm Lacey Shippey for the Rural Radio Network with a look at your cash livestock trade this morning. We have no new cash trade yet for the week, and show lists appear to be mixed, higher in Nebraska and Colorado, but lower in Kansas and Texas. The latest CME feeder cattle index was up $1.36 at $371.49, and box beef prices closed higher with choice up $2.63 at $392.90, select up $5.30 at $390.30. Tuesday slaughter is estimated at 111,000 head. That's 1,000 head more than a week ago and 6,000 head less than a year ago. Hog prices were unavailable due to confidentiality. 2,155 head traded throughout the day yesterday, and the market's five-day rolling average now sits at 93.57. Pork cutout values were up 259 at 98.85, and Tuesday's kill is estimated at 468,000 head, 17,000 head less than a week ago, and 12,000 head less than a year ago. That's a look at your cash livestock trade. 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
4: Fox News, I'm Therese Crowley, chairman of the board. President Trump holds his White House cabinet meeting at a critical phase for the Iran peace deal. Fox's Jackie Heinrich.
6: Now, there are a number of points in here that appear to be very out of step with a lot of the U.S. red lines. But Iran is claiming that the memorandum of understanding would have the U.S. withdraw forces and lift the naval blockade in exchange for Iran restoring commercial traffic through the Strait of Hormuz within a month.
4: And after 88 days, Iran is restoring internet access to 90 million people. The Justice Department sues UCLA again for the campus Gaza protests that blocked and banned Jewish students with assaults and harassment. UCLA says the suggestion that it's passing on anti-Semitism is simply wrong. 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

0: 10:34 on this Wednesday, May 27th. John Willis back with you on 880 KRVN, and it's time for our KRVN Weather Watch. Right now, we are seeing most temperatures here throughout our listening area. A lot of low to mid-70s is what we are seeing so far today, as high as 77 in certain locations, especially eastern locations, both in Nebraska and in Kansas, seeing warmer temperatures. Then as you go into the Nebraska Panhandle, temperatures are still in the upper 60s and the lower 70s, and still seeing some upper 60s and low 70s out in the northeast Colorado area as well. There are some clouds developing in northwest Kansas, especially a little bit in northeast Colorado. Small area of showers trying to get going out of northwest Kansas around the Winona, Oakley, up into Atwood and Oberlin area. Just some scattered showers kind of in that area. So we'll see if anything develops out of that as the day goes on, as northwest and north central Kansas does see a chance for some showers here in the afternoon. Central Nebraska today is sunny with highs in the mid-80s and southeast winds 10 to 15 with gusts to around 25 miles per hour. Tonight is mostly cloudy and lows in the mid-50s. Southeast winds at 10 to 15 in the evening, then becoming light. Thursday is mostly cloudy with a chance of showers and a slight chance of thunderstorms. Highs in the lower 80s and southeast winds 10 to 15 with gusts to around 25 miles an hour. Chance of precipitation is at 40%. Thursday night, mostly cloudy, 20% chance of showers and thunderstorms. Lows in the mid-50s and southeast winds around 10 with gusts to around 25 miles an hour. Friday is partly cloudy with a chance of showers and a slight chance of thunderstorms and highs in the lower 80s. Chance of precipitation is at 50%. Friday night is mostly cloudy with a 50% chance of showers and thunderstorms and lows in the mid-50s. Saturday is partly cloudy with a 50% chance of showers and thunderstorms. Highs are in the lower 80s and Saturday night showers and thunderstorms likely. Lows in the mid-50s and that chance of precipitation at 70%. Sunday is cloudy with a 40% chance of showers and thunderstorms, highs in the lower 80s. Most locations are 10 degrees warmer than normal today, with highs in the mid to upper 80s. With more clouds, far areas of southwest Nebraska and northwest Kansas are not as warm, with highs closer to 80. A blocking ridge of high pressure keeps much of Nebraska dry through tonight. Low pressure lifting north results in rain and non-severe thunderstorms for southwest Nebraska to Kansas this afternoon through tonight. As the low pressure moves across southern Kansas, chances of rain and thunderstorms spread east through Friday night, but mostly from I-80 to Kansas. Unsettled weather and clouds keeps highs in the upper 70s to the mid-80s tomorrow through Tuesday. A second wave of low pressure leads to a better chance of widespread rain and thunderstorms for the weekend through Tuesday, especially Saturday through Sunday. Through Tuesday, the highest rain amounts of mostly a half inch to an inch are expected over west central and southwest Nebraska, along with nearly all of Kansas. Central and eastern Nebraska and the northeast corner of Kansas are likely to see rain amounts of a trace to a half inch. High pressure builds onto the plains for mostly dry weather by next Wednesday. In northwest and north central Kansas, today it is mostly cloudy with a chance of thunderstorms this afternoon. Highs in the upper 70s and southeast winds at 5 to 15 miles an hour. That chance of precipitation is at 50%. Tonight is cloudy with showers likely and a chance of thunderstorms in the evening, then a chance of showers and a slight chance of thunderstorms after midnight. Lows are in the lower 50s and southeast winds 5 to 15, becoming northeast around 5 miles per hour after midnight. That chance of rain is at 70%. Thursday is mostly cloudy with a chance of showers and a slight chance of thunderstorms in the morning. Then showers are likely with a chance of thunderstorms in the afternoon. Highs in the upper 70s and east winds 5 to 10 with a chance of rain at 70%. Thursday night, mostly cloudy, slight chance of thunderstorms in the evening, then a slight chance of showers after midnight. Lows are around 50 and southeast winds 5 to 15 with a chance of rain at 20%. Friday is mostly cloudy in the morning, then partly cloudy with a slight chance of thunderstorms in the afternoon. Highs are in the lower 80s and southeast winds 5 to 15 miles per hour, increasing to 15 to 20 here in the afternoon. That chance of precipitation is at 20%. In northeast Colorado today, it is mostly cloudy with a slight chance of showers here this morning, then a chance of thunderstorms here in the afternoon. Highs in the mid to upper 70s and southeast winds at 15 to 25 with gusts up to 40 miles per hour. Chance of rain is at 30%. Tonight is mostly cloudy with a chance of thunderstorms in the evening, then a slight chance of showers after midnight. Lows near 50 and southeast winds of 10 to 15 with gusts up to 35 miles per hour in the evening, becoming light. Chance of rain is at 30%. Thursday is mostly cloudy with a slight chance of showers in the morning, then a chance of thunderstorms in the afternoon. Highs are in the mid to upper 70s and southeast winds 10 to 20 with gusts up to 30 miles an hour. That chance of rain is at 40%. Thursday night is mostly cloudy with a 10% chance of showers and lows around 50. Southeast winds at 10 to 15 with gusts up to 30 miles an hour. Friday is mostly cloudy with a 20% chance of thunderstorms and highs in the lower to mid 80s. Southeast winds at 15 to 25 with gusts up to 35 miles per hour. In Nebraska, statewide today in the west, sunny with highs in the mid-80s. Central areas see sunny and highs in the mid-80s as well. And then out in the eastern half of the state, sunny and hot with highs around 90. So it is another warm day here throughout much of our listening area. Right now, the temperature in Lexington, 74 degrees and fair. Winds are blowing out of the southeast at 9 miles per hour. That is your 880 KRVN Weather Watch. 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
4: Good morning, I'm Lacey Shippey for the Rural Radio Network. July corn is down 3 at 454 and 3 quarters. December down 2 and a quarter at 479 and 3 quarters. July soybeans up 2 at 1188. November up 3 at 1183 and a half. July Chicago wheat down 11 and a half at 624. September down 11 and 3 quarters at 636 and a half. July Kansas City wheat down 4 and a quarter at 672. September down 5 and a quarter at 683 and a quarter. June live cattle are up 305 at 251.27. August up 385 at 243. August feeders are up 597 at 355.42. September up 555 at 352.57. July lean hogs are up $1.92 at 102.05. And August up 160 at $100.65. 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
10: 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Antelope Creek 446 to 8. Simmons 275, 7 to 8. Walters with 125 at 9. Heifer listings, 75 at 750 Wellnuts. Scott Diven 80 head at 700. J.F. 80 at 600, Butch Diving 40 at 700, and Willard with 94 head of reds, Heath with 14 breeding heifers at 9, plus many more. Fall weights for Thursday, Hines 90 head of Angus steer, 700, Welker 75 head of Angus, Hicks 97 head of Angus, D.D. Lindsay 60 head of Angus, Klein with 50 head of Angus, all 6 weights, Drinkwalter 78 head of mostly steers, McLeod 22 reds, and Bryant with 55 blacks. Thursday, 2,800 feeders at 12 noon, Valentine Livestock.
11: Five. I get 23, 40 out of your down five.
12: This is Jeff Rogers with Lexington Livestock Market. Friday, May 29th, special calf and feeder auction, butchers at 8, calves and feeders at 11:30. In the consignments, here's 240, Angus, steers 900 to 950, Tierney, land, and cattle. Here's 75 Angus steers and heifers, 500 to 650 coming from Dan McCorkle. Here's 40 Angus steers and heifers. The heifers are all spayed, 650 to 750 coming from Casey and Crystal Quitmire. Now, next week, June 5th, special way cow, bull, and heiferette auction, along with pairs and bred cows. Any questions about this sale or any of our upcoming sales, give us a call at 308-324-4663, and I thank you.
13: This Friday, Fort Pierre Livestock, 15 to 1700. 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Get on pairs and bred cattle, 1 o'clock Central Time. Foose Angus Ranch, commercial dispersion. There'll be 100 head of these home-raised purebred Angus cows from heifer to broken mile. Cook, complete dispersion of threes and up. 90 home-raised black and a few baldy 3 to 5-year-old pair. Hovland, 20 head of black heifer pair. Conan, 45 black and baldy heifer pair. Rissy, 30 head of Angus heifer pair. Davis, 20 head of red Angus heifer pair. Nelson, 18. Purebred Angus heifer pair. Cooney, 80 head of home-raised Angus pair from 3 to 8. Schmidt, 31 red pair from 4 to 7. Weezer with 40 head of home-raised black pair from heifer to broken. Gorsuch with 35 home-raised purebred Hereford and black baldy pair. Tinas, 40 head of home-raised solid to broken pair. Bruner, 40 head of black 7 to broken. Stout, 53 purebred Charlet pair from 3 to broken. Dykeman, 40 head of home-raised black and baldy 5 to broken. Bauman, 40 head of red and Charlet pair solid to broken. Cape with 14 home-raised Hereford and first cross baldy solid to broken mouth pair. Plus many more pairs into the bred cattle. Pecaric, calf and dispersion, 25. Home-raised Angus, 3 to 9s, calf now. Knox, calf and dispersion, 30. Home-raised Angus, 4 to broken, calf now. Stosher, fall calf and dispersion, 110. Black and baldy, 6 to broken. Hinman, fall calf and dispersion, 40. Black, 3-year-old. Plus many more spring, summer, and fall calf and bred cattle, followed by several sets of Angus and Hereford bulls. Again, big run of weigh-ups at 7 in the morning, 15 to 1700. High-quality pairs and bred cattle to follow at 1 o'clock Central, 12 noon Mountain Time. Breeding bulls to follow. That's all this Friday, Fort Pierre Livestock.
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15: I'm Gordon Clark, and for this week's Kansas Wheat Report, we'll be giving a nod to farmers just before harvest begins. Just before test cutting and the Kansas horizon turns from green to gold, there's an understanding across the plains that harvest is bigger than any one field. It is the product of months of risk, long days, uncertain weather, and generations of stewardship. And at the center of all of it is the farmer. Every part of the wheat industry depends on that moment. The trucks waiting at the elevator, the flour headed to the bakery, and the research happening in university labs, the export vessels loading grain at port, and the family buying a loaf of bread at the grocery store all begin with one decision made months earlier by a producer willing to plant a crop and believe in the season ahead. In Kansas and across the plains, wheat farmers carry a unique responsibility. They grow one of the world's most foundational foods while working against challenges they cannot control. Drought, freezes, disease pressure, volatile markets, and rising input costs. Yet year after year, they plant anyway. Not because farming is easy, but because feeding people matters. That commitment goes well beyond harvest. The wheat chain is often described as an industry, but in reality, it's a network of people connected by purpose. Plant breeders that spend decades developing stronger varieties, agronomists who work to solve production challenges in the field, millers and bakers all over the world that rely on the consistent quality of U.S. wheat. But none of it exists without producers. There are no test plots without farmers willing to try something new. No exports without grain in the bin. No flour without harvested bushels. No bread without someone willing to put a seed in the ground the previous fall and trust that rain will come, temperatures will cooperate, and the crop will make it to summer. That reality becomes especially visible this time of year. As combines begin preparing for harvest, there is an optimism in the air alongside uncertainty. Every season tells a different story. Some fields exceeded expectations, others fought drought, freeze damage, or disease pressure all spring long. Yet across the wheat belt, producers continue moving forward with the perseverance that defines agriculture. Wheat story reaches much further than Kansas. Kansas-grown wheat may end up in sandwich bread in Tokyo, noodles in Seoul, or flatbread in Africa or the Middle East. It may feed a family recovering from disaster or become part of a celebration meal halfway across the world. Wheat is one of the few crops that connects a Kansas wheat field directly to global food security. And that connection matters now more than ever. In a world facing population growth, geopolitical uncertainty, and increasing pressure on food systems, the work of wheat producers remains essential. Every acre harvested represents stability, nourishment, and the promise that food will continue reaching tables around the globe. As harvest is beginning, stay tuned to our channels for harvest reports. Kansas has already seen some test cutting this week. We plan to begin our reporting on wheat harvest 26 on Tuesday, May 26. If you see a farmer today, tell him thanks. For Kansas Wheat, I'm Gordon Clark.
16: Join us from the first planter hitting the field to the combine leaving at the end of the season. It's the Servitech Crop Progress Report, Monday afternoons at 3:18 p.m. and 4:19 p.m. on KRVN. The 3:18 report will give a glimpse of what the USDA report has to say, and we'll go in-depth at the 4:19 report. It's the Servitech Crop Progress Report every Monday at 3:18 and 4:19 on 880 KRVN.

0: 10:51 on this Wednesday, May 27th. John Willis back with you on 880KRVN from our studio powered by Lashley Land and Recreational Brokers. Well, floodwaters from hurricanes can lead to contamination of food, cookware, dishes, utensils. So what are food safety tips to consider? Rod Bain reports with more.
1: Hurricane season is approaching. Whether an Atlantic Basin hurricane making landfall on our shores or torrential monsoon in the desert southwest from eastern Pacific tropical storms, flooding is among the concerns in such weather events. Also increased food safety considerations, whether floodwaters are on the coastlines or farther inland. When asking USDA food safety expert Meredith Carruthers what are some tips to consider when it comes to food safety in a flood event, she starts with time, which may be an ally in that.
2: Sometimes you can prepare for a flooding event, and in those cases, it's helpful to take food items and elevate them onto a higher surface, put them on a higher shelf, put them as high up as you can to hopefully avoid them coming into contact with flood water. Same with your refrigerator. You can actually, if you have cinder blocks or have an option to put it up on something to elevate it, you can elevate your refrigerator as well.
1: Knowing how to evaluate foods after a flood event is also essential.
2: Usually, if something has come into contact with flood water, it's usually better to assume it's not going to be salvageable and that it's not safe, especially things like cardboard packages, crackers, things in those thin plastic bags, any fruits and vegetables, any meats, anything like that. It's not packaged necessarily. Bottles with screw caps aren't going to be considered safe. All of those items will have to be discarded, unfortunately.
1: Now, metal cans and retort pouches can potentially be recovered from flooding contamination. But as Carruthers advises,
2: you really have to make sure that it doesn't have any damage on it, like a dent, or it's not swelling, it doesn't have any punctures or things, because even microscopic holes like that can allow bacteria to go inside.
1: So food and waterproof containers with no damage can be made safe through the following steps.
2: If you have canned food that's not damaged, not dented, not showing any signs of kind of structural integrity, you can brush away any dirt, wash them with soap and water, and then you can sanitize them by putting them in water and allowing the water to come to a boil for 2 minutes continuously. Or you can put them in a freshly made solution of 1 tablespoon of unscented chlorine bleach per gallon of drinking water, and then letting them air dry for 15 minutes.
1: Carruthers advises drinking only bottled water, not in contact with flood water. As for cookware, ceramic dishes and utensils contaminated by flood.
2: Pots, pans, dishes, utensils, those kind of items can be washed with soap and water and then rinsed and sanitized by boiling them in clean water for 15 minutes. So your pots and pans are salvageable by cleaning and sanitizing them thoroughly.
1: And items in contact with floodwaters, such as wooden cutting boards, plastic utensils, and baby bottle nipples and pacifiers, must be disposed of. I'm Rod Bain reporting for the U.S. Department of Agriculture in Washington, D.C.
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0: It's 10:54 on this Wednesday, May 27th. John Willis back with you on 880 KRVN, part of the KRVN Midday Show. Right now the temperature in Lexington is at 75 degrees. Nice and warm here to start this one. Not a lot of cloud coverage here in central Nebraska, but we are seeing some cloud coverage continuing to develop in northwest Kansas as a small amount of showers do kind of enter that area. And so we will continue to see how that progresses as the day goes on. We will have a full check of your 880KRVN Weather Watch coming up at the top of the hour. Then at 11:10, it's another market report from our great folks over there at the Rural Radio Network. Then at 11:30, we will get everybody in here from all of our great different departments. Talk about all the different things coming up from sports, news, farm, entertainment, business, all coming up here on Roundtable at 11:30. And then 11:45, Paul Perkins will join me here in studio for a check of your ag weather. 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
5: A recent House Armed Services Subcommittee hearing focused on technology at the Pentagon. Nebraska Republican Congressman Don Bacon spoke about the importance of the current technological age in the military.
6: The battlefield is changing on a fundamental level, and our opponents are dead set on using this paradigm shift

0: technology as an opportunity to degrade America's dominance.
1: Emil Michael, the Department of War's Undersecretary for Research and Engineering, issued this warning.
2: If we don't maintain technological overmatch, American service members will pay the price in combat.
1: The Pentagon's Chief Digital and Artificial Intelligence Officer, Cameron Stanley, said that one of the keys to maintaining an advantage is working with big business, not against it.
3: The department should not outspend our commercial partners. We should harness their technological and economic dynamism for national defense.
1: All witnesses testified that moving at the speed of innovation is also a major key. Kevin Uretsky, Fox News.
4: From the Fox Sports studios in Los Angeles, here's Steve DeSager.
5: In the NBA playoffs, Oklahoma City now leads 3-2 in the West Finals after beating the Spurs 127-114. Shai Gilgeous-Alexander with 32 points on free throws. He was 16-17. With Jalen Williams out again due to a sore hamstring, Jared McCain scored 20 points. The NBA's Coach of the Year is Joe Mazzulla of Boston, 62-29 over the Pistons' J.B. Bickerstaff. The WNBA was off. In the NHL, Vegas completed a 4-game sweep in the West Final, holding on 2-1 over Colorado, which had the league's best record in the regular season. The LA Chargers gave safety Derwin James a 3-year extension. Chiefs quarterback Patrick Mahomes returned to the field at OTAs after knee surgery. Packers running back Josh Jacobs was arrested. He's facing 5 domestic abuse charges. And in Major League Baseball, blowout victories for the Dodgers and Yankees.
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9: Well, yesterday at approximately 11:18 p.m., Kearney police officers responded to a report of a U-Haul truck towing a vehicle on a flatbed car trailer that had just been stolen from the Hampton Inn located at 507 Talmadge Avenue. Following an investigation, officers determined that an unknown white male suspect assaulted a female victim before stealing the U-Haul and attached trailer. Officers confirmed the suspect was the sole occupant of the stolen vehicle. Within 4 minutes, Kearney police officers located the stolen vehicle near Yanny Park and attempted a traffic stop. The suspect failed to stop and continued westbound out of Kearney city limits. Kearney police officers were assisted by the Buffalo County Sheriff's Office and a pursuit was initiated. During the pursuit, law enforcement officers coordinated several efforts to safely bring the vehicle to a stop, including the deployment of spike strips at multiple locations. The suspect eventually entered eastbound I-80 near Odessa, where the pursuit continued at speeds ranging from approximately 15 miles per hour to 55 miles per hour. The Nebraska State Patrol successfully deployed spike strips several times on I-80 in an effort to disable the stolen vehicle. During the pursuit, the car trailer carrying the vehicle detached from the U-Haul several miles east of Kearney and came to rest in the outside lane of I-80. Sparks from the deflated tires on the U-Haul and trailer ignited several fires in the median during the pursuit. The Kearney Volunteer Fire Department responded quickly and extinguished the fires. The vehicle eventually became disabled near the Gibbon exit on I-80, where officers from the Kearney Police Department, Buffalo County Sheriff's Office, and Nebraska State Patrol took the suspect, 40-year-old Jeffrey J. Richeson of Omaha, into custody without further incident. Richeson was lodged at the Buffalo County Jail on charges of flight to avoid arrest and robbery. Additional charges from the Nebraska State Patrol are pending. For KRVN News, I'm Ellen Simmons.
7: Owned by the men and women of agriculture. 880 KRVN Lexington, K259 BL Burwell, and K253 CS Grand Island.
10: The way White House says it's not true. Elisa Brady, Fox News. As state media in Iran reports there's a draft framework with the U.S. calling for the U.S. to withdraw forces and lift a naval blockade and for the Strait of Hormuz to be reopened with Iran controlling ship traffic. Negotiations continuing even after airstrikes the U.S. says were defensive, Iran calling them a ceasefire violation.
11: Regional tension has certainly decreased. The hope here is for a deal that ultimately would avert a return to war, but also address Iran's nuclear program and open the Strait of Hormuz. Regional officials say that implementation of an agreement is even more important than what is written in a possible deal.
10: Fox's Trey Yingst in Tel Aviv. The White House says the memorandum of understanding being reported in Iran is a complete fabrication.

0: watch. Right now, throughout most of our listening area, temperatures are continuing to climb into the mid to upper 70s, even some low 80s as you go out into the eastern half of the state. The only spot where we are still seeing some cooler temps are out in the Nebraska Panhandle and northeast Colorado, where temperatures are more in the lower 70s. More cloud coverage is developing in northwest Kansas and north central Kansas as some spotty showers have been developing here as well. Right now, from a line from about Brewster and Colby down south into Oakley, Sharon Springs, and Scott City, we're seeing very scattered showers throughout some of that listening area. Also, just south of Waukenie and just north of Ransom as well, a little bit of spotty showers happening. So those are continuing to develop here as we get into the midday hours. Central Nebraska today is sunny with highs in the mid-80s and southeast winds at 10 to 15 with gusts to around 25 miles per hour. Tonight is mostly cloudy, lows in the mid-50s, and southeast winds 10 to 15 miles an hour in the evening, then becoming light. Thursday is mostly cloudy with a chance of showers and a slight chance of thunderstorms. Highs are in the lower 80s and southeast winds 10 to 15, with gusts to around 25 miles an hour. Chance of precipitation is at 40%. Thursday night is mostly cloudy with a 20% chance of showers and thunderstorms. Lows in the mid-50s and southeast winds around 10, with gusts to around 25 miles per hour. In northwest and north central Kansas, today it is mostly cloudy with a chance of thunderstorms this afternoon. Highs in the upper 70s and southeast winds at 5 to 15 miles per hour. Chance of precipitation at 50%. Tonight is cloudy with showers likely and a chance of thunderstorms in the evening. Then a chance of showers and a slight chance of thunderstorms after midnight. Lows are in the lower 50s and southeast winds 5 to 15, becoming northeast around 5 miles per hour after midnight. Chance of rain is at 70%. Thursday is mostly cloudy with a chance of showers and a slight chance of thunderstorms in the morning. Then showers are likely with a chance of thunderstorms in the afternoon. Highs are in the upper 70s and east winds 5 to 10 with a chance of rain at 70%. In northeast Colorado today, it is mostly cloudy with a chance of thunderstorms in the afternoon. Highs are in the mid to upper 70s and southeast winds 15 to 25 with gusts up to 40 miles an hour and that chance of rain at 30%. Tonight is mostly cloudy with a chance of thunderstorms in the evening, then a slight chance of showers after midnight. Lows near 50 and southeast winds 10 to 15, gusts up to 35 in the evening, becoming light and a 30% chance of rain. And Thursday is mostly cloudy with a slight chance of showers in the morning, then a chance of thunderstorms in the afternoon. Highs are in the mid to upper 70s, southeast winds 10 to 20 with gusts up to 40 miles per hour. Right now in Lexington, it is 76 degrees and fair winds out of the southeast at 9 miles an hour. That is your 880 KRVN Weather Watch. Coming up after the break, it's our market update, which is brought to you by Agricultural Services. That's up next on KRVN.
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2: Good morning, I'm Lacey Shippey on the Rural Radio Network, and it's time to take a look at our midday livestock trade with livestock market analyst Kyle Bumstead. And Kyle, we're seeing some life come back into the cattle complex here. Tell me what you're making of today's trade.
3: It's a good question, Lacey. So far, I'm seeing some commercial buying here as far as these feeder cattle go, with front months gaining on the rear. We've got these August feeders, they're sitting here up 592. We've got September up 560, October's up 535, November's up $5. Now, all those commercial spreads look like there's some commercials in here buying this thing here today. So we can probably keep the support as long as it keeps the bid underneath those spreads. Now, this morning, when the index comes out later today, don't be shocked, folks. The index looks like it's going to be down $4.12 at 367.37 with a daily average of 362.39 on 1,266 head. There's only 11,321 total in the index. We saw Beaver was six lower at 367. Now, the lineup today is pretty decent, so I think we could get the index back above 368 here tomorrow. So that remains to be seen yet. But we are seeing that technical buying come in here. Looks like we could take these feeders up here and potentially close that gap up here at 356.52. And then there's going to be some congestion around here once we get back up here around this 362 areas. On the live cattle side of things here, we're up 302 here in the June cattle. August up 355. We're up 315 in the October, and Deese is up 302. A little bit of a commercial bear spreading there. We're seeing the commercial sell the front end, buy the deferreds here. And folks kind of got an idea here of a lower cash. But midday box beef did come out here. We were up 402 on the choice and up 527 on the select. But those early bids here, we did see a 410 bid here by a major in Nebraska, and that was passed. We did see 258 bid by a major as well, and that was passed as well, too. So a lot of moving parts here in this shortened week. They're going to be buying for a full kill week here next week, so we'll just have to wait and see how this cash market comes to life here later on in the week, Lacey.
2: 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That is Livestock Market Analyst Kyle Bumstead here on the Rural Radio Network.
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2: 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Grains are mixed here at midday with energies still lower and putting heavy pressure on the corn and wheat. Corn, soybeans, and spring wheat are all ahead of the average planting pace, and the weather ahead looks favorable for that pace to continue on. Soybeans are several cents higher with some technical support and good demand for biofuels, helping to boost the product markets as well. Wheat futures are lower despite the worsening crop conditions report as the trade looks forward towards the new crop. U.S. wheat still holds a hefty premium on the world market, so this could be some pressure from competition coming in as well. And spring wheat planting advanced to 86% done in the past week, with 56% emerged, both faster than the average. July corn is down 2 1/4 at 455 1/4. December down 2 at 480. July soybeans are up 2 1/2 at 1188 1/2. November up 4 1/4 at 1184 1/2. July Chicago wheat is down 11 1/2 at 624. September down 11 1/4 at 637. July KC wheat is down 3 1/4 at 673. September down 4 at 684. July soybean meal up 310 at 331.70. July bean oil up 98 at 75.34. June live cattle are up 330 at 251.52. August up 392 at 243.07. August feeders up 635 at 355.80. September up 590 at 352.92. And July lean hogs are up $1.52 at $101.65. August up $1.30 at $100.35. 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
0: It is 11:21 on this Wednesday, May 27th. John Willis back with you on 880 KRVN, and it's time for our weekly check-in with Bob Isaacson of Lundeen Isaacson Insurance. And Bob, it is a crazy busy time right now with baseball. Obviously, really exciting. First off, for the Nebraska baseball team hosting their first regional in 18 years, but also just a lot of kids right now going out and playing a lot of baseball right now.
19: Yeah, John, it is. It's fun watching Nebraska have a good, successful season going on, and then it kind of I get to watch where it all starts, watching T-ball games and minor league game, major league, and so a lot of activities, both softball and baseball, and the kids have so much fun, and baseball's always been a fun thing in our family, and coached a lot of years, so it's just a good time of year.
0: Yeah, it is. Well, let's get right into it. Obviously, starting here with the crop insurance, where kind of are you guys at right now with the crop?
19: Well, we're gearing up for getting acres and plant dates and kind of reviewing a few things with some options out there. And the rain was unbelievable needed. Billion-dollar rain, but it was just awesome to get that. We'll be needing more, but anyway, everybody's busy, and that's going to be picking up pretty quick here.
0: And how about the LRP, too, with that livestock risk protection?
19: Yeah, Brianne Eklund, she's working on the LRP program. So if you have livestock, want to have some protection put on, that's an option for you. So you can just call her about that.
0: And one thing I continue to hear is just how good you guys' life rates are.
19: Well, I think the biggest thing that surprised people, and I was just going to mention, the reason I repeat these things, and I think people, if they heard a few times, think we're repeating, but I just think it's, I try to focus on some really important things that can devastate a farm family if they don't have the right coverage. And life insurance, some everybody looks past, and but that million-dollar policy has been real reasonable. It's a good way to start if you don't have any insurance, or if you don't have enough, which most of us don't have enough. But anyway, that million-dollar term policy up to age 36, less than 22 a month, 40s less than 31, 50s less than 58, and 60s less than 207. So that's for a term, million-dollar policy. And remember, you don't buy it buy insurance because you're going to die. You buy it for those that are left behind that, you know, that needed your income and everything. So the younger and healthier you purchase, the less the rates. And we also have really good tobacco rates and good rates for people with some health issues. So you can keep giving us calls on that.
0: And a lot of that, too, ties in with the long-term care as well.
19: Yes, it does. One of the hardest policies to purchase now. Very hard to get a good long-term care policy like it used to be. But that combination with a life and long-term care rider with it is one of the better options because you have long-term care coverage you can take from the death benefit if needed. And if you don't need it, you still have a life policy that could help the farm family keep going like you want it to.
0: Well, we talk about all these important different things. Another important one that we've been talking about a lot is that disability paycheck insurance.
19: Disability, we're trying to get the word out there. We are getting some calls on that. You know, if your income stops, everything stops. And one out of three will have a disability. One out of three up to age 65 will have a disability sometime in their life. So covers you for sick or hurt, which is unique. And it pays 60% of your income up to age 67. And it's not expensive. And the younger, when you're the healthier, the better time to do that. And if you don't end up using that, there's a rider that returns all premium at age 67 now.
0: All right, Bob, what is the best?
19: 65.
0: Yeah, yep. Yeah, and what is the best way for folks to get a hold of you?
19: The best way to give us a call is Wendy Isaacson at 308-995-8614. Or direct at 991-4885.
0: All right, Bob, as you always leave us here, what do you got for our quote joke of the day?
19: Well, you know, laughter is good for us.
0: Yes.
19: They say the more we do that, the longer you're going to live. Anyway, we look kind of hard for this one, and but a guy came in the other day, and he said, I used to be addicted to soap. He's clean now.
0: Yep.
19: Have a good one.
0: Yeah, great stuff as always, Bob. Again, that was Bob Isaacson of Lundeen Isaacson Insurance joining us here this morning on the KRVN Midday Show. 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
1: I'm Jerry Willis, and this is the Fox Business Report.
21: The Dow's been rallying today. NASDAQ and S&P have been wavering. Wall Street's waiting for another tech giant to report earnings after the Wall Street close, Marvell Technology, which makes hardware for AI. Yesterday, chipmaker Micron Technology reached a stock market value of $1 trillion. Today, South Korea's chipmaker SK Hynix reached that milestone. Brent crude retreated to the $96 a barrel range today. West Texas Intermediate at 90. JP Morgan Chase CEO Jamie Dimon says the big bank could consider spending up to $20 billion on an acquisition in coming years if it's the right fit because of more flexible regulations. The bank's last major deal was for First Republic. It purchased it in a distressed sale supervised by regulators. That's your Fox Business Report. I'm Jenny Coselda. Invested in you.
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0: It is 11:30 on this Wednesday, May 27th. John Willis back with you on 880 KRVN. It is time for Roundtable here on the Midday Show. Break down everything coming up in the next couple of hours right here on the Rural Voice of Nebraska, 880 KRVN. Right now the temperature in Lexington is at 77 degrees. We are continuing to see some cloud coverage build across some of our listening area, especially down into northwest Kansas. And again, we could see some chances for some thunderstorms in the afternoon, especially in areas of northeast Colorado and northwest Kansas. So we will continue to keep you updated in the next 15 minutes in our regional ag weather update with Paul Perkins. Jason Jorgensen is in for our check of sports. State golf is beginning today at four different locations across the state, so we will talk about that and more. And then Bob Rogan is in for our check of business and how the stocks are doing here on this Wednesday morning. We will start with our farm director, Steve White, who is in studio with us today. Steve, how are you?
28: I'm doing well, John. How are you doing?
0: Not too bad. The weather, been liking it the last... we talked about it yesterday. It was a little hot for Memorial Day, but Today's pretty good.
2: Yeah, I know. We had a Little League game last night. I don't know if you can ask for much better weather, so I'm not going to complain.
0: Yeah, it was a little bit of a breeze.
2: Yeah, no, it was great.
0: Yeah, perfect stuff. Well, what's in the farm team?
2: We are learning all about something called Theleria, which is not the planet in the new Star Wars movie. It is a disease carried by some sort of tick that has now been detected in Nebraska cattle, and we're going to learn about that coming up around 12:15. 12:45, we continue our look at Renewable Fuels Month. Chad Moyer tells us more, and then at 1:15, we've got a feature story. The Central Platte Natural Resources District spans from Gothenburg up to nearly Columbus. And recently they educated kids about groundwater, and we'll see what they learned.
0: Well, as always, great interviews and information coming up from the farm team. Steve, appreciate it.
2: Sounds good.
0: Yep, you bet. That's all coming up here from our farm team. Jason Jorgensen now joining us. And Jason, what's coming up here in sports today?
3: Well, you alluded to it. State golf, 4 different locations. Speaking of the weather, pretty decent locations and all 4 spots. Of course, the closest one to us, Kearney is hosting the Class A event. Grand Island is hosting Class C with a number of area kids competing. We'll let you know how everybody's doing at 12:20. Then we'll have special reports in the 1 o'clock and the 5 o'clock hours on the area golfers in all 4 classes. And, of course, the latest results can be found at KRVN.com. Also, we'll talk some Husker softball. Nebraska continues to gear up for their matchup tomorrow night at 8:30 against Arkansas. I did some digging here. Arkansas is a real deal.
0: Yeah.
3: They have run ruled 26 opponents this year, including they just blew through Duke in the regional final. So Huskers will have their hands full. But this is, however, the first time Arkansas has ever made the Women's College World Series. So a little bit of knowledge there.
0: Yeah.
3: I will have the game tomorrow night at 8:30 if they're not dodging tornadoes down there in Oklahoma this time of year. You never know. So all of that and much more coming up in sports.
0: Yeah, you figure if the Huskers play like they did in the Super Region, they'll be in a good spot here headed into the Women's College World Series. All that and more coming up here in sports. Bob Brogenhauer stocks here this
4: morning.
0: The
4: Dow Jones is up by 182 points. There's kind of a disagreement going on between President Trump and the Iranians over whether they're going to open up the Strait of Hormuz. They say that they've pretty much said that they're going to. The Trump administration saying, no, that is not true. So anyway, the Dow Jones is up right now.
0: It's all coming up here on Midday. 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Let's lead off as we always do with Mike Zuzolo.
5: Good morning, I'm Lacey Shippey on the Rural Radio Network, and it's time for our midday commodity market update with Mike Zuzolo of Global Commodity Analytics. And Mike, we are seeing a mixed day in the grains here. We'll start with corn and wheat, feeling the pressure from crude oil once again today. Tell me a little bit about what's happening in those markets.
6: Yeah, pressure on the supply side from crude oil with talk. Both sides of the Atlantic, both Iran and the United States, talking about a potential peace deal. Iranian state TV, though, adds, as usual, a lot of question marks to this whole thing, Lacey. But the supply side of the equation is moving the direction and moving the needle to liquidation in the crude oil complex. Monthly WTI has hit a major trend line that has been tested 4 months in a row now. And so that's a really key trend line. You kind of see major trend lines being tested or just going through a little bit in pretty much all the grains, some of the livestock. And now we're looking at the crude oil market. And we're not too far from testing a major monthly trend line in the gold market. So you can kind of get the picture, I think, of the funds playing kind of havoc in this market right now with the idea that supplies are going to come back online. Having said that, Iranian media is saying that there's a memorandum of understanding. The White House has come out as of about an hour or so ago, 45 minutes ago, and said, we're not seeing that. There is no memo of understanding, and it is, quote, a complete fabrication. So we'll see what that does. But what we've seen as a result is the wheat market following along with the crude oil. We've also had some supply increases with some private estimates increased for Russian wheat as well. So wheat and crude oil, very similar to one another. Corn, unfortunately, following along for the ride down 1.5 to 2.5.
5: And we're seeing some support come in for soybeans here today, especially in the product markets. Tell me a little bit about what's happening there.
6: Yeah, we've got obviously the strength in the crush margins in bean oil being over $3 a bushel still helps this market quite a bit. But I think the real nuts and bolts of the trade and the bean oil bounce was a major trend line, once again, drawn off the lows from late last year, tested. And I think we saw a lot of fund-related buying, and we're now making new weekly highs in the bean oil at this stage of the game. I think that's really redressed the whole bean complex. And so the trades jumped into, I suspect, buying beans and selling corn just on that product move.
5: And when we take a look over here at our livestock complex, we're seeing some good support here in our cattle market after last week's sell-off, a little slight recovery over there. Tell me what you're seeing give life back to this market here today.
6: Well, it was a matter of time, I think, Lacey, when it came to whether we were going to get a turn in the next few days or whether we were going to get a turn pretty much right away. And I think that's where the market has adjusted with this weakness in the grain markets and said, let's maybe go back and buy feeders and sell corn. And we see noticeably that the feeders are changing direction and leading this market back higher with hogs supporting. So I'm hoping that by the time we get to Friday's close, which is the end of the month, we've got monthly cattle and feeder charts and hog charts that look pretty decent for the producers.
5: Well, thank you, Mike. That is Mike Zuzalo of Global Commodity Analytics for your midday market update. 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
5: Welcome back to the Rural Radio Network. July corn is down 3 1/4 at 454 1/4. December down 2 3/4 at 479 1/4. July soybeans up 2 3/4 at 1188 3/4. November up 4 1/2 at 1184 3/4. July Chicago wheat is down 12 3/4 at 622 3/4. September down 12 3/4 at 635 1/2. July KC wheat is down 6 1/2 at 669 3/4. September down 7 at 681. June live cattle are up 350 at 251.72. August up $4 at 243.17. August feeders up 652 at 355.97. September up 607 at 353.10. July lean hogs are up $1.87 at 102. August up 145 at $100.50. 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
0: 11:43 on this Wednesday, May 27th. John Willis back with you on 880KRVN, and it's time for a regional ag weather update. It's brought to you by Holdridge Irrigation. I'm joined now by Paul Perkins here at our KRVN studios in Lexington. And Paul, another warm start to the day.
18: Yes, many of us with temperatures right now in the upper 70s to the low 80s. A little bit cooler, though, where there's been a little more cloud cover from Mount Imperial and McCook into much of northwest Kansas, with many locations right now with temperatures in the low to mid 70s, even down to 60. 69 right now in the Goodland area. Also, temperatures right around 70 as you go into northeastern Colorado. And you may have noticed a little more humidity in the air, starting to feel a lot more like summer. Those dew points right now getting up to around 60, but still in the low to mid 50s for dew points from the Sandhills back into the Panhandle.
0: And one thing we are continuing to watch here as the day goes on is some chances for some rain. It looks like some things are starting to develop.
18: Yeah, most of the rain and thunderstorm activity already into the southwestern corner of Kansas into the southeastern corner of Colorado, but a little more spotty activity is starting to get closer to I-70 as that cloud cover increases from south to north for today.
0: Yeah, definitely something we'll continue to watch here as the day goes on. What else do you have for us today, Paul?
18: Right now, most of us with some partly cloudy skies, but as you get to about I-70 in western Kansas and points to the south, a lot thicker cloud cover, and once again, some spotty thunderstorms starting to develop from south of Waukini back into eastern Colorado, and once again, that more solid area of rain and thunderstorms, southwest corner of Kansas into this southeastern corner of Colorado. That gradually lifts in the north for today. Most of us will see highs today that are 10 degrees warmer than normal in the mid to upper 80s. Now, with more cloud cover, far areas of southwest Nebraska and northwest Kansas, not quite as warm today with highs right around 80. A blocking ridge of high pressure, keeping much of Nebraska dry through tonight. Otherwise, we'll see that area of low pressure lift to the north, resulting in rain and non-severe thunderstorms for southwest Nebraska into Kansas this afternoon through tonight. As that low moves across southern Kansas, we'll see chances of rain and thunderstorms gradually spread to the east through Friday night, mostly, though, from I-80 into Kansas. And so the weather and cloud, the cloud cover keeping our highs in the upper 70s to the mid-80s for tomorrow all the way through Tuesday. A second wave of low pressure leading to a better chance of more widespread rain and thunderstorms for the weekend into Tuesday, especially that time period of Saturday through Sunday. Through Tuesday, highest rain amounts, mostly a half inch to an inch, expected over west central and southwest Nebraska, along with nearly all of Kansas, into central and eastern Nebraska and the northeastern corner of Kansas. Rain amounts more likely to be right around a trace to a half inch. And once again, that's all the way through Tuesday. High pressure building onto the plains for mostly dry weather by next Wednesday. Checking our long-term forecast, Nebraska, Kansas temperatures the first 9 days of June predicted to be warmer than normal in central Nebraska by June 9th. Daytime highs usually in the low 80s with average overnight lows in the mid-50s. Nebraska and Kansas rainfall indicated to be mostly near normal to leaning above normal Monday through June 9th. Eastern areas of Nebraska and Kansas look to lean drier than normal. Key weather factors the markets are watching include a lot of drought areas of the U.S. getting rain, some heat and dryness for Europe, and rainfall in Australia. The next several days, rain mostly affects central and southern plains and the south. 5-day rainfall expected to reach 1 to 3 inches or more. Mostly dry weather prevails the next several days from the northern plains into the northeast. Warmer than normal temperatures in the north central U.S. contrast with the cool conditions farther east. This weekend, rain and thunderstorms overspread most of the plains through early next week before it could dry out by the middle of next week. For the central and southern plains, any rain mostly too late for drought-affected winter wheat. Wheat rated very poor to poor ranges from 55% in Kansas to 82% in Nebraska. Western Europe is hot and dry the next several days, but it is getting late to negatively impact wheat, especially since soil moisture is still mostly favorable. The heat could be stressful, though, for Western Europe's corn and other summer crops, but it's expected to not last long, with rain chances increasing this weekend, especially next week. Eastern Australia and Southern Australia expected to see some needed rain in the next few days for establishment of wheat and canola. Any rain is a boost to Australia with a long-term outlook of drier weather from a building El Nino. In southern Brazil, a drier forecast, not a negative for the second crop corn, but the wheat needing good rain to maintain good soil moisture over their upcoming winter. And John, over the next several days, we'll see some multiple rounds of chances of rain and thunderstorms across the area. Looks like most of it will be non-severe, even though we will see that prolonged period of lots of rain chances, probably not going to be a big rainmaker and probably not something that's going to handle a lot of plans and definitely not a washout for sure for most of us.
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2: Stroke 18 years ago. She doesn't have control over her hands the way she once did. She has a hard time doing simple things in life, like styling her own hair. When she goes to the beauty salon, she leaves with a smile. She feels beautiful, but as soon as she washes her hair, it all falls flat, and she can't get it to look the way the stylist does. Andrew, Teresa's husband of nearly 45 years, knows how much joy a new hairstyle brings her. He wants her to feel great about her hair every day, not just a few times a month. So he went to his wife's salon and bought the hair products that he needed to recreate his wife's look at home. Then Teresa's hairstylist taught him how to use it all. Andrew spent hours practicing with a brush, a curling iron, and hairspray. He's not ready to declare mastery over hairstyling, but he sure enjoys seeing the smile on Teresa's face. Expressions of love, like Andrew's, are inspiring. Sadly, you don't hear about them very often. 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And most couples hang in there when things get tough. Not only do they find a way to stay together, they turn their challenges into the very thing that deepens their love. To help your marriage thrive, go to FocusOnTheFamily.com. I'm Jim Daly.
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25: In the NBA playoffs, Oklahoma City now leads 3-2 in the West Finals after beating the Spurs 127-114. Shai Gilgeous-Alexander with 32 points on free throws. He was 16-17. With Jalen Williams out again due to a sore hamstring, Jared McCain scored 20 points. The NBA's Coach of the Year is Joe Mazzulla of Boston, 62-29 over the Pistons' J.B. Bickerstaff. The WNBA was off. In the NHL, Vegas completed a 4-game sweep in the West Final, holding on 2-1 over Colorado, which had the league's best record in the regular season. The LA Chargers gave safety Derwin James a 3-year extension. Chiefs quarterback Patrick Mahomes returned to the field at OTAs after knee surgery. Packers running back Josh Jacobs was arrested. He's facing 5 domestic abuse charges. And in Major League Baseball, blowout victories for the Dodgers and Yankees.
6: Tune in to KRVN this Saturday morning at 10:45 for the weekly program from RCAF, brought to you by AgWest Feed Incorporated, Kevin and Cheryl Holinsky, Burwell, Nebraska.
0: News coming up in the next hour is brought to you by Pinnacle Bank of Lexington.
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6: A shed, tree, and fencing caught fire in a backyard Monday in the 900th block of West 12th Street in Lexington. No damage to the houses nearby, Lexington Fire Chief Bo Berry said. They responded with 12 firefighters, 2 engines, and a grass rig, along with other agencies.
26: Dawson County Sheriff's Office, Lexington PD, Nebraska Public Power, Black Hills Energy, Priority Medical stood by for a little while. Also, we responded with 2 engines and 1 grass rig with 12 firemen, and because of its close proximity, we actually had a couple honorary firemen come over and offer us a hand too, helping pull hose and roll some hose when we were done, which was nice.
6: The cause of the fire was determined to be a tree branch rubbing on a power line, which caused sparking and starting the shed on fire. It spread to fencing, leaves, and grass in the area. The house was not occupied at the time. Well, a postmaster in western Kansas pled guilty to stealing tens of thousands in government funds. Joyce Smith, 51, of Wichita, pled guilty to 1 count of theft by a government employee. Previously, the postmaster in Scott City, Kansas, Smith embezzled approximately $57,400 from the USPS. An audit revealed that Smith stole nearly $10,000 in cash payments while issuing herself $3,700 in money orders. Some customers would make regular check payments for permits or mass mailings. Smith would accept the checks and provide services to customers, but did not log the receipts into USPS records. The U.S. Postal Service Office of the Inspector General is handling the case. For KRV News, I'm Ellen Simmons.
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27: Heat a
5: doesn't think Iran has a choice. On Lisa Brady, Fox News. President Trump says Iran wants very much to make a deal.
10: Everything's gone and they're negotiating on fumes. But we'll see what happens. Maybe we have to go back and finish it. Maybe we don't.
5: During a cabinet meeting, the president adding Iran thought it could wait him out with the midterm elections coming up. But the president pointing to last night's victory in Texas for his candidate, State Attorney General Ken Paxton, ousting longtime Senator John Cornyn in a Republican primary runoff.
10: I don't care about the midterms. Look what happened last night. That was the prelude to the midterms. People understand it. They know that, very simple, Iran cannot have a nuclear weapon. I'm doing that for the world. I'm not doing it just for us.
5: Earlier, the White House rejecting Iranian reports of a framework deal as a complete fabrication. State media reporting it would include the end of a U.S. blockade and that Iran would control ship traffic in the Strait of Hormuz. Secretary of State Marco Rubio says the president is giving diplomacy every chance to succeed, but that negotiations continue and that other options remain. Rubio also offering reassurance about U.S. efforts to help contain an Ebola outbreak in Africa.
11: We cannot and will not allow any cases of Ebola to enter the United States. And so the State Department and other agencies represented here, the Centers for Disease Control, HHS, others are working very, very hard to contain this crisis to the countries where it's currently located, particularly the Democratic Republic of the Congo.
5: Rubio says the U.S. has surged assistance and that multiple agencies here are also

12:07 on this Wednesday, May 27th. John Willis back with you on 880 KRVN. And it's time for our KRVN Weather Watch. 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Right now, we are seeing most of our temperatures in the upper 70s and the lower 80s here throughout our listening area. Still some kind of low to mid 70s out in the Nebraska Panhandle, but overall it is a very warm start to this one. Also, more cloud coverage is developing now into southwest Nebraska and the Nebraska Panhandle as well. But down into northwest Kansas, we are seeing some showers develop. Mainly

0: to the south of I-70, but some showers are developing around the St. Francis and just north of the Goodland area, as well as about Waukini, seeing some showers as well, and so we will continue to monitor that as the day goes on. Central Nebraska today is sunny with highs in the mid-80s and southeast winds at 10 to 15 with gusts to around 25 miles an hour. Tonight is mostly cloudy and lows in the mid-50s and southeast winds 10 to 15 in the evening, then becoming light. Thursday, mostly cloudy with a chance of showers, slight chance of thunderstorms, and highs in the lower 80s. Southeast winds 10 to 15, gusts around 25, and that chance of precipitation is at 40%. In northwest and north central Kansas today, it is mostly cloudy with a chance of thunderstorms this afternoon. Highs are in the upper 70s, and southeast winds 5 to 15 with a chance of precipitation at 50%. Tonight is cloudy with showers likely and a chance of thunderstorms in the evening, then a chance of showers and a slight chance of thunderstorms after midnight with lows in the lower 50s. Northeast Colorado today is mostly cloudy with a chance of thunderstorms in the afternoon. Highs in the mid to upper 70s and southeast winds 15 to 25 with gusts up to 40 miles per hour. 30% chance of rain, and tonight mostly cloudy with a chance of thunderstorms in the evening. Then a slight chance of showers after midnight. Lows near 50 and southeast winds 10 to 15. Gusts up to 35 miles per hour in the evening becoming light, and that chance of rain is at 30%. Right now the temperature in Lexington is 77 degrees. It is partly cloudy. Winds out of the south at 13 miles an hour. 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
3: 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Corn and wheat futures continue to slip with the drop in crude oil. There is still very little certainty about any peace agreement with Iran, but the energies are lower with the idea that we could have some kind of negotiation soon. Planting pace for corn, beans, and spring wheat is ahead of average, and the bounce in the soybean market has been found from some technical support as well as good crush and biofuel demand. Wheat futures are lower despite the worsening crop conditions as the trade looks forward to the new crop. U.S. wheat still holds a hefty premium on the world market, so we're seeing some pressure from competition coming in as well. And the cattle markets are both finding their footing after last week's sell-off. There hasn't been any cash trade reported yet for the week, but it's expected to be steady at best. July corn is down 4 1/4 at 453 1/4. December down 3 3/4 at 470 1/4. July soybeans are up 1/2 at 1186 1/2. November up 2 3/4 at 1183. July Chicago wheat down 13 1/4 at 622 1/4. September down 13 at 635 1/4. July Kansas City wheat down 7 1/2 at 668 3/4. September down 7 1/2 at 680 1/2. July soybean meal up 230 at 330.90. July bean oil up 102 at 75.38. June live cattle are up 360 at 251.82. August up 385 at 243.05. August feeders are up 615 at 355.62. September up 577 at 352.80. And July lean hogs are up $1.82 at $101.95. 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
6: Nebraska cattle producers on alert for a new threat. Time for top midday ag news. I'm Steve White. A tick-borne disease called Theileria has officially been detected in several Nebraska counties. The parasite is primarily carried by the Asian longhorn tick, which has not yet been found in Nebraska, but is now established in 26 other states. Dr. Craig Payne is with the University of Missouri.
7: What this organism does is infect red blood cells. Those red blood cells are damaged. They're lost in circulation or removed by the body. And that anemia that is a result of that red blood cell destruction or loss is what's causing these clinical symptoms that we're seeing.
6: The disease can cause anemia, weakness, loss of appetite, and in severe cases, death in infected cattle.
7: Considering there's no vaccines or antimicrobials effective against this organism, what most people are focusing on right now is just controlling tick populations, such as the Asian longhorn tick specifically, because it's, again, the primary vector.
6: Nebraska State Veterinarian Dr. Roger Dudley says the best prevention is strong tick control and good herd management, especially during the summer months when ticks are most active. Producers are encouraged to work closely with their veterinarian and regularly inspect cattle for signs of ticks and illness. Ranchers in western Nebraska continue to face challenges 2 months after the largest wildfire in state history. Our own Maddie Weber has the story.
8: As the Morro Fire rapidly tore through western Nebraska, it scorched hundreds of thousands of acres. Joe Van Newkirk, owner of Van Newkirk Herefords near Oshkosh, says the conditions of the region were what allowed the fire to be so damaging.
9: It was just tinderbox. I mean, it was the perfect storm just to do all as much damage as was done.
8: After the fire, Van Newkirk says the area looked like a moonscape, with the once green pastures white and scarred. Now, without grass covering the soil, the topography of these landscapes continues to change.
9: Some of those tall hills, sandy hills, you know, there could be 4 or 5 feet blown off of them, you know. And that dirt's got to go somewhere. It's probably burying some good grass somewhere, you know. We'll just have to wait and see, you know.
8: Drought conditions across the area will delay the recovery of these pastures, presenting the possibility for continued change to these landscapes.
6: Thanks for that, Maddie. Maddie is serving as our intern this summer. As drought conditions continue, cattle producers can learn more about management options with a free webinar from Nebraska Extension. That's coming up Thursday, June 11th in the evening. Topics include drought outlook, range pasture conditions and production, confinement feeding cows and early weaning calves, planting summer annuals for forage, and new drought planting tools with a variety of specialists on the agenda. Again, Thursday, June 11th, that free webinar. Nebraska Governor Jim Pillen recently proclaimed May as Renewable Fuels Month. Bryce Duskett is in our Lincoln studio with details. Bryce?
10: Newman Grove, Nebraska farmer Greg Anderson has been a longtime advocate for biodiesel.
11: A reminder for all farmers how valuable renewable fuels are to our profitability.
10: The demand for soybean oil to be used in renewable fuels like biodiesel has led to soybean crush facility developments across the country.
11: When we added David City crush facility as well as the Norfolk crush facility, those two plants alone process over 100,000 to 130,000 bushels of soybeans per day.
10: Nebraska's total crush capacity set to be more than 230 million bushels of soybeans, which is more than 70% of the bushels typically produced in Nebraska each year.
6: Thanks, Bryce. And that is a midday check of ag news. 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
0: That check of ag news was brought to you by BGNS Transmissions of Grand Island.
12: Hold on tight, North Platte. The 2026 Hall of Fame Buffalo Bill PRCA Rodeo is charging back into the Wild West Arena. June 17th through the 20th. 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
16: I'm Alex Makovica, reporting on the Rural Radio Network. The spread of a tick-borne cattle disease is drawing increased attention, coming on the heels of detections in Nebraska. Cases of Tularia orientalis, a parasite that attacks red blood cells in cattle, have now been detected in imported cattle in several Nebraska counties. The disease is most commonly spread by the Asian longhorned tick, an invasive tick species that has steadily moved westward since first being identified in the United States back in 2017. While the tick has not yet been confirmed in Nebraska, detections have been reported in surrounding states of Iowa, Kansas, and Missouri. At the recent three-state beef conference in Lincoln, University of Missouri veterinarian and extension professor Dr. Craig Payne told producers the disease is becoming more common across the region.
7: That particular genotype was diagnosed in Virginia in 2017 for the first time, and it's kind of been working its way westward since then. We've had our first case in Missouri was in June of 2023, and since then we've had 59 counties in the state where that disease has been detected in cattle populations.
16: Dr. Payne says the disease damages red blood cells, leading to anemia and a wide range of symptoms that can vary from mild to severe.
7: And so what this disease does, or what this organism does, is infect red blood cells. Those red blood cells are damaged. They're lost in circulation or removed by the body. And that anemia that is a result of that red blood cell destruction or loss is what's causing these clinical symptoms that we're seeing. And so that symptom could be, depending upon the severity of that anemia, you can see fever with it, you can see depression, you can see pale mucous membranes. If it's severe, those cattle can become ictric or jaundice, as some people will call it. You can see increased respiration rate, and you also see death loss in the severe cases associated with this disease.
16: And as you've probably gathered by now, one of the challenges for producers and veterinarians is that Tularia can look very similar to other cattle diseases, especially anaplasmosis.
7: The only way to differentiate the two is with a test, specifically the PCR test sent to a diagnostic laboratory.
16: University of Nebraska researchers say most infected cattle may never show obvious symptoms, but infected animals remain carriers for life. That creates ongoing concern for cow-calf producers because new calves remain vulnerable to infection year after year. Dr. Payne says there are still many unknowns, especially when it comes to feedlot cattle. He says some cases initially appeared to be respiratory disease before testing reveals Tularemia may actually be involved. And right now, there are no approved vaccines or treatments available in the United States, meaning prevention remains the primary defense.
7: Considering there's no vaccines or antimicrobials effective against this

0: organism. What most people are focusing on right now is just controlling tick populations, such as the Asian longhorn tick specifically, because it's, again, the primary vector. But also, you know, thinking about what's ways to decrease potential transmission from an infected to an uninfected animal, either through needles or through other insects that may be blood feeders, so on and so forth. So. Yeah.
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4: It is 12:24 on this Wednesday, May 27th. John Willis back with you on 880KRVN. And it's time for our midday check of sports. Jason Jorgensen with me here in studio. And to not many people's surprise, I would imagine, Jordy Fromm was recognized as after having a great season.
5: Yeah, one of the biggest awards in the sport. Yesterday, she picked up the USA Softball Collegiate Player of the Year Award. She was a top three finalist for the award last season, and then when she was at Oklahoma, she was in the top 10. Seniors helped Nebraska to quite a year, Big Ten regular season, tournament titles, and helped the Huskers to their 8th overall Women's College World Series, but for the first time in 13 years, and she's confident the Huskers can continue to compete against some of the best teams in the country.
6: I feel like we're going to do just fine. We've played in big moments, big high pressure, energizing settings this year, and we just keep our head down and we keep working. And so that's just going to be our focus, is not changing too much, if anything at all, and just stick with our consistency.
5: Fromm ranks in the top 10 nationally in a number of different categories. She was a Big Ten Pitcher of the Year and was named First Team All-American by a couple of different publications. I don't know what her NIL number is, John, but it's not enough.
4: No, it's not.
5: They should give her a bonus when this ride comes to an end. Huskers begin the College World Series tomorrow night at 8:30 against Arkansas. We will bring you the matchup here on 880KRVN, 106.9 in Kearney, 98.5 in Grand Island. Also coming up tomorrow morning on Scott's show in the 9 o'clock hour, we will talk to Nebraska play-by-play softball voice, Nate Rohr. Mm-hmm. We'll get his thoughts on this. It's a great conversation, and you want to tune into that. If you miss it on the air, we'll have it podcast tomorrow morning.
4: Well, and it's been really fun to watch some of the clips that have come out of him calling kind of those big moments, and so that'll be cool to get his thoughts. He's obviously so involved with the team, and for him to also get to experience it with them is pretty special.
5: Yeah, and he was there, and I mean, he's done this for a while. He was there in 2013 when they made it before. The NSAA Boys State Golf Tournaments are underway in Class A at Kearney. Grand Island's Nathan Kosmicki was 1-under through 7. That was good enough to be tied for 5th. Kearney teammates Ben Hammond and Koji Kitabataki were tied for 11. They were even through 9 holes. Class B's McCook's Trip Riley was tied for 7th. He was even through 2 holes. Class C, Kasson Kavan of St. Paul had the lead, 2-under through 13. Ethan Atchison of Cozad tied for 4th at 1-under through 12. And Harrison Adil of Cozad really came on in the districts. He's playing well, just through 5 holes, but he's even tied for 8th. In Class D, Jamison Sullivan of Hastings St. Cecilia was even through 8. So were a number of other players, including Jack Baker of Hitchcock County. Landon Shepard of North Platte St. Pat's was tied for 6th. He was 1 over. Cooper Lux of Overton was 3 over through 5. He was tied with Scott Beaker of Bertrand. We'll have an update for you again in the 1 o'clock hour and again in the 5 o'clock hour. And if you'd like to see all the results, you can check that out, krvn.com. They're finishing up with the second day of action, Class B girls tennis. Jocelyn Menz and Amelia Peplich of Lexington, they're in the finals, the number two doubles. Number one doubles, Kit Schrock and Tessa Calling of Kearney Catholic are in the finals. Number two singles, Abby Thompson and McCook, she lost in the semis. Also, if you'd like to see any pics of yesterday's action, and we have some pictures coming up from this morning's action, too. Paul Pack is on hand, and you can check those out on the KRVN Facebook page.
4: Yeah, it was great to see a number of area athletes did really well there in day one yesterday, and great to hear a couple in the finals and saw those pictures. Those were great, so great having those. Been a really great season for Lexington tennis.
5: It has. They've done a nice job, and you know, it's not as easy as it used to be. There's more schools playing right now. I do think this is a good move by the state. They've kind of moved tennis. Before, it was sort of kind of forgotten in the week it was. And also, they've split it out. Class A gets their 2 days, and now Class B gets their couple of days. So we will keep an eye on all of that. And, of course, for more, you can check it out anytime at KRVN.com.
4: Thanks, Jason. Mm-hmm.

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4: A multi-agency effort led to the arrest of an Omaha man after a pursuit with a U-Haul truck on I-80. The incident began late Tuesday evening when the Kearney Police Department received a report that a U-Haul and attached flatbed trailer hauling a car had been stolen from a hotel in Kearney. KPD officers quickly located the U-Haul and attempted a traffic stop, but the driver refused to yield, causing a pursuit to ensue. Buffalo County deputies and Nebraska state troopers responded to assist. The U-Haul left Kearney westbound and eventually entered I-80, traveling eastbound at the Odessa interchange near mile marker 263. Troopers took over the primary position in the pursuit as the U-Haul passed the Kearney interchange. Additional troopers deployed stop sticks to slow the vehicle. The U-Haul slowed dramatically to approximately 15 miles per hour and began emitting sparks. At times, the sparks caused small fires in the median of I-80, which were quickly extinguished by the Kearney Volunteer Fire Department near mile marker 281. The car trailer detached from the U-Haul and came to a stop in the lanes of travel on I-80. The trooper continued the pursuit until the U-Haul stopped on I-80 near mile marker 284. The driver was taken into custody without further incident just after 12:30 last night. Troopers, deputies, and officers were all present to assist in making the arrest. The driver, Jeffrey Richeson, 40 of Omaha, was arrested for flight to avoid arrest, willful reckless driving, driving under suspension, and numerous traffic violations. The Kearney Police Department has additional charges of flight to avoid arrest and robbery. Richeson was lodged in Buffalo County Jail. The State Patrol's role in the pursuit lasted approximately 40 minutes. Well, oil prices have been volatile as the U.S. and Iran continue to hold peace talks. Oil industry analyst Troby Lundberg of the Lundberg Survey says gas prices will likely continue to go up.
5: We have low stocks, we have spring demand, and retailers are still reeling from the price hikes they received a couple weeks back. They have not yet passed it through.
4: Fuel prices have risen since Iran has blocked traffic from passing through the Strait of Hormuz, but officials say a deal to reopen the waterway is close. The Safe Center in Kearney is celebrating its prevention coordinator, Veronica Olheen, for receiving the National Sexual Violence Resources Center 2026 Visionary Voice Award. Olheen earned this national honor for her leadership in advancing sexual violence prevention and community engagement across central Nebraska, strengthening Safe Center programs in Buffalo, Franklin, Harlan, Kearney, and Phelps counties, and launching the state's first Safe Bars chapter to create safer nightlife environments. Nominated by the Nebraska Coalition to End Sexual and Domestic Violence, she has also supported statewide prevention, evaluation, and capacity building initiatives. Well, the Grand Island Public Library is seeking new members to be on its library board. The volunteer positions for Hall County residents begin July 1st, 2026, with a four-year term plus a renewal option. The library board meets monthly. Applications are online at the library's website. You can also pick up an application at the front desk at the Grand Island Public Library located at 1124 West 2nd Street. All applications are due June 9th. For KRBN News, I'm Ellen Simmons.
6: Fox News. I'm Therese Crowley. Chairman of the board, President Trump holds his White House cabinet meeting at a critical phase for the Iran peace deal.
7: Iran is very much intent. They want very much to make a deal. So far, they haven't gotten there. We're not satisfied with it, but we will be. We will be either that or we'll have to just finish the job.
6: Meanwhile, the president says the average 401k is up $30,000 since he took office. Game on in Texas. After President Trump's pick, state AG Ken Paxton beat the sitting Senator John Cornyn to take on progressive James Tallarico for Senate.
8: The most corrupt politician in America just became the Republican nominee for the United States Senate.
6: Paxton on Tallarico.
9: James Tallarico is a threat to everything we hold dear in this state and in this country.
6: Texas hasn't elected a Democrat senator for 40 years. The race could top $400 million by the time it's all over. America's listening to Fox News.
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14: 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John Willis back with you on 880 KRVN, and it's time for our KRVN Weather Watch. 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Right now, we are seeing most of our temperatures here throughout our listening area in the upper 70s and the lower 80s. Now, for cloud coverage in most parts of northern and eastern Nebraska, including most of central Nebraska, are in sunny skies. But then the Nebraska Panhandle, western Nebraska, and northeast Colorado and northwest Kansas seeing a lot of cloud coverage start to develop. And that has led to some showers here along and mainly to the south of I-70 in northwest Kansas. But a little has gone up north just around the Quinter area, around Colby, Goodland, and just south of St. Francis as well, seeing some scattered showers. Some of that has made its way into northeast Colorado. And then a really big cell is down into southwestern Kansas, as far north to Garden City and the Syracuse area is where we are seeing some of those thunderstorms developing. And so we will continue to see that make an impact here as the afternoon rolls on. Central Nebraska today, it is sunny and highs in the mid-80s. Southeast winds at 10 to 15 with gusts to around 25 miles per hour. Tonight is mostly cloudy and lows in the mid-50s. Southeast winds at 10 to 15 in the evening, then becoming light. Most locations are 10 degrees warmer than normal today with highs in the mid to upper 80s. With more clouds, far areas of southwest Nebraska and northwest Kansas are not as warm with highs closer to 80. A blocking ridge of high pressure keeps much of Nebraska dry through tonight. Low pressure lifting north results in rain and non-severe thunderstorms for southwest Nebraska to Kansas this afternoon through tonight. As the low moves across southern Kansas, chances of rain and thunderstorms spread east through Friday night, but mostly from I-80 to Kansas. In northwest and north central Kansas today, mostly cloudy with a chance of thunderstorms in the afternoon and highs in the upper 70s. Tonight, it's cloudy with showers likely and a chance of thunderstorms in the evening, then a chance of showers and slight chance of thunderstorms after midnight. Lows in the lower 50s. And in northeast Colorado today, mostly cloudy with a chance of thunderstorms in the afternoon, highs in the mid to upper 70s. And tonight, mostly cloudy, chance of thunderstorms, then a slight chance of showers and lows near 50. Right now in Lexington, the temperature 79 degrees and fair winds out of the southeast at 8 miles an hour. 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
16: 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July corn is down a nickel at 452.5. December down 4.25 at 477.75. July soybeans unchanged at 1186. November up 2.25 at 1182.5. July Chicago wheat down 13.75 at 621.75. September down 13.25 at 635. July Kansas City wheat down 7 at 669.25. September down 7.25 at 680.5. June live cattle are up 355 at 251.77. August up 372 at 242.87. August feeders up 577 at 355.22. September up 572 at 352.75. And July lean hogs are up $2 at 102.12. 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
16: 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We still haven't seen any deals made in terms of cash business, though we did hear some bids of 258 and 410 on a dress basis this morning that were both passed. Box beef prices are higher with choice up 402 at 396.92, select up 527 at 395.57 with a movement of 67 loads. That's 50 and a half loads of choice, about 5.5 loads of select, and 10.5 loads of ground beef. Hog prices were unavailable this morning, but they averaged $94.50 on 2,931 head. Pork cutouts totaled 242.5 loads with 207.5 loads of pork cuts and about 35 loads of trim. And pork cutout values are unchanged at $98.85. That's a look at your cash livestock business. 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
25: This is another Cruisin' with Renewable Fuel segment on the Rural Radio Network. I'm Chad Moyer. This segment is brought to you by the Nebraska Soybean Board as we talk about renewable fuel production in the state of Nebraska and observe May Renewable Fuels Month. Today we're going to talk about the production of some of those renewable fuels. We're visiting today with Chad Spahn. He is the president and CEO of Norfolk Crush in northeast Nebraska. Chad, tell us a little bit about the plant that's been up and going for what, just shy of 2 years or so now?
26: Well, yes, thank you for having me. You know, we're excited to be in northeast Nebraska and in Madison County. So Norfolk Crush is a brand new 40 million bushel a year crush plant. We started crushing soybeans in early October of 2024, so we are 18 months, almost 20 months now from crushing our first soybean. It's been a tremendous experience for us. You know, for a crush plant that crushes almost 2,000 acres of soybeans a day, we need a lot of farmers, right, to produce soybeans for our crush plant. We're excited to be here and excited to be part of the industry.
25: Sure. So can you describe the what flavor of fuel are you producing? Are you producing what we call biodiesel or the renewable diesel?
26: So we produce three things from crushing soybeans. We produce soybean meal, which is protein for animal feed. The oil that we produce here at Norfolk Crush, which is about 460 million pounds a year, feeds into both biodiesel and renewable diesel. It is the feedstock to make those two products. And we also make soybean

0: whole pellets or soybean hulls, which is a fiber for animal feed as well.
1: You know, I know you've been a part of the soybean crush industry for a long time, Chad. Just kind of your thoughts on kind of the status of the crush industry and how it is supporting renewable fuel decisions. I mean, what's going on today that leads to the success of a facility like Norfolk Crush?
0: No, that's an excellent question. And really, we've seen about 9 brand new soybean crush plants being built in the United States. 2 of them here in the state of Nebraska, another one in South Dakota, another 2 in North Dakota. So a lot of those 9, primarily most of those 9 have been built here in the West. And that's a result of the growth in biofuels programs. You know, the EPA just delivered the highest biomass diesel volumes in the history of the renewable fuel standards in the last couple of months. And in order to meet the volume requirements for those biofuels, we must grow roughly 60% of more renewed demand for soybeans. And if you think about it, soybean oil is roughly half of what goes into producing those renewable fuels. And so that's really where the push and the growth has been for us in this industry, is to meet some of those, that demand. And if you think about it, it just reinforces, you know, America's energy dominance and keeping the growth in the manufacturing jobs here in the U.S.
1: Mm-hmm. Could you give us any insights, where the oil, the feedstock that goes for either renewable diesel or biodiesel, where is that going? Is that being used here in Middle America, or is that being sent all across the U.S.? Any insights on that?
0: Yeah, so the answer is both. Some of it gets used here in rural America at biodiesel plants throughout the Midwest. We also rail in tanker cars a bunch of our soybean oil to some of the refineries in California, some as well into the U.S. Gulf of Mexico area, so think down in the Louisiana Gulf. And so a number of different places, but most of our soybean oil today feeds the renewable is used for feedstock to make renewable diesel.
1: Again, recognizing Renewable Fuels Month here in the state of Nebraska, what do you want farmers to know and understand about the industry, about the part that Nebraska plays in this, and the potential that's still out there?
0: Yeah, so I think the most important thing is number one, you know, a bushel of beans makes a gallon and a half of biodiesel. And Norfolk Crush, and quite frankly, you know, all the crush plants here in the state of Nebraska and in the surrounding area, we're proud to process domestic feedstocks to make renewable fuels. And those things all help fuel America's future. It drives rural economies, grows both domestic manufacturing demand, great jobs in the area, and it reinforces, you know, the domestic energy dominance here in the U.S., which has been, you know, such a point of focus here. And so every bean grown certainly helps contribute to that. And we just, you know, we just ask the farmers to continue to do their best producing, you know, good yields for us so that we can crush and put protein and feed and fuel on the table for Americans.
1: Thank you so much for your perspective. Again, Chad Spahn, President and CEO of Norfolk Crush, talking about renewable fuel production here in the state of Nebraska. Cruising with Renewable Fuels is brought to you by the Nebraska Soybean Board. Here on the Rural Radio Network, I'm Chad Moyer reporting.
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6: The White House called today's Iranian State TV report regarding agreement on a memorandum of understanding a complete fabrication, causing stocks to pair morning gains and crude oil to pair morning losses. With the Business Report, I'm Bob Brogan. StoneX reporting the NASDAQ and S&P were in the red at midday, though the Dow Jones was clinging to small gains, all remain near their recent all-time highs. The VIX remains muted, holding right at unchanged on the day at this time as it trades near 17. The dollar is having a quiet day as well, remaining in the middle of its recent range as it trades just above the 99.2 level. Treasuries are just below unchanged on the day, with 10-year yields falling back below 4.49% and 2-year yields just below 4.04%. Crude oil remains in the red on the day, though it has bounced from morning lows following pushback from the U.S. in regards to an imminent peace deal, with nearby WTI back above $90 after briefly dipping to a month-plus low below the $88 mark, while nearby Brent futures trade near $93.50 at this time after pushing as low as $91.75 earlier in the session. The eggs are largely mixed at midday, with the grains mostly lower, but the soy and protein complexes pushing higher. CNBC reporting the Dow Jones Industrial Average rose to a new record on Wednesday as oil prices retreated, while the S&P 500 pulled back with chip stocks losing momentum. The 30-stock index gained 201 points, or 0.4%, while the broad market S&P 500 ticked 0.1% lower. The NASDAQ composite also slipped 0.1%. With the Business Report, I'm Bob Brogan.
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8: In the NBA playoffs, Oklahoma City now leads 3-2 in the West Finals after beating the Spurs 127-114. Shai Gilgeous-Alexander with 32 points on free throws. He was 16-17. With Jalen Williams out again due to a sore hamstring, Jared McCain scored 20 points. The NBA's Coach of the Year is Joe Mazzulla of Boston, 62-29 over the Pistons' J.B. Bickerstaff. The WNBA was off. In the NHL, Vegas completed a 4-game sweep in the West Final, holding on 2-1 over Colorado, which had the league's best record in the regular season. The L.A. Chargers gave safety Derwin James a 3-year extension. Chiefs quarterback Patrick Mahomes returned to the field at OTAs after knee surgery. Packers running back Josh Jacobs was arrested. He's facing 5 domestic abuse charges. And in Major League Baseball, blowout victories for the Dodgers and Yankees.
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3: Manuel Jr. Palma was in his room of a house in West Lexington Monday when he smelled something burning.
4: But as soon as I saw how fast it was going up, I told everybody to get out.
3: It took place shortly before 4 p.m. Monday in the 900th block of West 12th Street. Palma says he and others attempted to alert the neighbor of the fire, but they were not home. He then returned around the house.
4: And then we noticed the pine tree just going up in flames. We got out. My dad was trying to combat the fire. Also, one of the neighbors was trying to combat the fire before the firemen showed up.
3: Lexington Fire Chief Bo Berry explains the cause.
5: The overhead power for the house rubbed through on a branch and caused the power line to arc and throw some sparks and then fall onto the shed, causing the shed fire. And then the pine tree itself with the sap and everything that it carries in it caught on fire and burnt all the way to the top of the tree. And it was a very large tree as well.
3: 12 firefighters responded to the scene with two pumper trucks and a grass rig. A number of other agencies assisted at the scene. Well, deputies with the Furnace County Sheriff's Office responded to a report of an intoxicated and distressed man at the Cambridge RV Park on May 24th, just after 7:30 p.m. Authorities identified the man as 39-year-old Benjamin James Newman of Kokomo, Mississippi. Investigators say Newman attempted to flee the scene in a pickup, but a deputy was able to intervene and remove him from the vehicle. The unoccupied truck then rolled away, damaging an electrical hookup at the RV park. Cambridge EMS responded to provide medical care, but officials say Newman became combative during transport and struck an EMT. He was taken to Tri-Valley Health Systems for evaluation, where alcohol and marijuana were detected in his system. Newman was later booked into the Furnace County Jail with bond set at $150,000. He faces charges including aggravated DUI, criminal mischief, and third-degree assaults on medical personnel. For KRVN News, I'm Ellen Simmons.
2: Huskers, Lopers, high school sports. 880 KRVN Lexington, K259 DL Burwell, and K253 CS Grand Island.
6: It's got to be perfect. I'm Lisa Brady, Fox News. That's President Trump's position on a possible deal with Iran.
7: I didn't do this to get a crummy agreement.
6: Telling reporters during a cabinet meeting that Iran can't have a nuclear weapon and that the Strait of Hormuz must be open as talks on a framework continue.
7: We can make a good deal right now, but maybe not a great deal. And if it's not a great deal, we're not making it. Because we can make a great deal with this guy right here. But it's a lot nastier.
6: Pointing to War Secretary Pete Hegseth sitting next to him, the president also says he would not be comfortable with China or Russia taking custody of Iran's highly enriched uranium. And he says Iran thought it could wait him out ahead of November elections, but that he's not worried about the midterms.
8: It was among the first words from the president at the meeting.
7: Last night was incredible. Not only Texas, but so many other places.
8: The president there talking about Texas Attorney General Ken Paxton's runoff win over incumbent Senator John Cornyn. President Trump endorsed Paxton and candidates in other states who have beaten current lawmakers who have opposed the president on many fronts. He said his record remains pretty good.
7: Hundreds of people won, and almost nobody didn't win.
8: Louisiana Senator Bill Cassidy and Kentucky Congressman Thomas Massey were recent Republican targets, both losing in primaries.
6: Fox's Grinnell Scott. Democrats say the Trump agenda is costing Americans money, but Treasury Secretary Scott Bessent telling the president,
9: resilience and prosperity have been the marks of your second term.
6: As the administration continues to predict a drop in energy prices when the conflict with Iran ends. Crews in Washington state will keep searching today for 9 workers missing after a chemical tank implosion that killed at least one at a paper mill yesterday. But officials say there's no hope of finding more survivors. 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
3: An Indiana sheriff's deputy is being called a hero as he continues to fight for his life.
4: LaPorte County Sheriff's Deputy John Samuelson remains in critical condition after being shot three times Friday at Franciscan Hospital in Michigan City, all after he helped a stranded motorist who requested a ride to the hospital. He later learned the man, Sherrod Grafton of Chicago, was a fugitive. He returned to the hospital, where Grafton was pointing a gun at a nurse, resulting in an arrest attempt and a physical altercation before the deputy was shot. The suspect later captured and now charged with attempted murder. A GoFundMe account has also been set up to help support Deputy Samuelson's recovery.
3: Fox's Jeff Manasso. A bipartisan effort underway in Congress to break a stalemate over college sports. Two senators tell the Associated Press they'll introduce a bill that would regulate payments to players, limit them to one free transfer during their college career, and restrict coach movement during the season, combining elements of two other bills that stalled as colleges struggle with the ripple effects of allowing college athletes to be paid. World Cup ticket prices could end up in court with two states demanding information.
5: With just over 2 weeks until the FIFA World Cup kicks off on Fox TV, two attorneys general from New Jersey and New York subpoenaed the governing body of world soccer, FIFA, Wednesday to get to the bottom of how dynamic ticket prices came to be for eight scheduled World Cup matches in East Rutherford, New Jersey, whose Attorney General Jennifer Davenport stated in part, "It's an honor to host the World Cup, but the event is not an invitation to exploit our residents and visitors." New York AG Letitia James stated in part, "No one should be manipulated into paying sky-high prices for seats, and fans should be able to trust that the tickets they purchased will be the ones they receive." Some fans have claimed the tickets they received were in an inferior class of seats of what they had paid for. Jared Max, Fox News.
3: Stocks remain mixed. The Dow's up 151, but the S&P and the NASDAQ in the red. I'm Lisa Brady. This is Fox News.
6: 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Two-thirds of those burgers are eaten outside the restaurant, and half are picked up at a drive-thru window. 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

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It's time for a check of your KRVN a weather watch right now. Throughout our listening area, temperatures are mainly in the upper 70s and the lower 80s. The only kind of portion of the state that we are seeing temperatures that are a little bit cooler are out in the Nebraska Panhandle, where temperatures are more in the mid-70s. Cloud coverage continues to kind of gain here, especially in central areas of Nebraska. Northern and eastern locations still seeing a lot of sunny skies, but more partly cloudy skies have moved into south-central, southwest, and the Nebraska Panhandle portion of Nebraska. Northeast Colorado, northwest Kansas seeing some more developing clouds as some more showers and thunderstorms do make its way through that area. Right now, some more showers are moving over I-70, so to the north of I-70. Right now, right around the Hoxie and Griddle area in Kansas, and then just north of Goodland, up into just to the west of St. Francis and into the Hale area, northeast Colorado, seeing some spotty showers. And then again, a good portion of southwest Kansas is getting a decent amount of thunderstorms here throughout the afternoon. Right now, line from Garden City up into just north of the Kendall area is where there are some showers and thunderstorms developing. So we will continue to take a look at that as the day

0: progresses. The time right now at our KRVN studios in Lexington, 108 on this Wednesday, May 27th in central Nebraska. Today is seeing sunny skies with highs in the mid-80s and southeast winds 10 to 15 with gusts to around 25 miles an hour. Tonight is mostly cloudy with lows in the mid-50s and southeast winds 10 to 15 in the evening, then becoming light. Most locations are 10 degrees warmer than normal today, with highs in the mid to upper 80s. With more clouds, far areas of southwest Nebraska and northwest Kansas are not as warm, with highs closer to 80. A blocking ridge of high pressure keeps much of Nebraska dry through tonight. Low pressure lifting north results in rain and non-severe thunderstorms for southwest Nebraska to Kansas this afternoon through tonight. In a northwest and north central Kansas today, it is mostly cloudy with a chance of thunderstorms this afternoon. Highs in the upper 70s and southeast winds 5 to 15 with a 50% chance of precipitation. Tonight is cloudy with showers likely and a chance of thunderstorms in the evening. Then a chance of showers and a slight chance of thunderstorms after midnight and lows in the lower 50s. Northeast Colorado today is mostly cloudy with a chance of thunderstorms in the afternoon and highs in the mid to upper 70s. And tonight it's mostly cloudy with a chance of thunderstorms in the evening. Then a slight chance of showers after midnight and lows are near 50. Right now, the temperature in Lexington, 80 degrees and partly cloudy, winds out of the southeast at 10, gusting to 18 miles an hour. That is your weather watch. 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That's up next on KRVN.
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2: 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Corn and wheat futures continue to slip with the drop in crude oil. There is still very little certainty about any peace agreement with Iran, but the energies are lower with the idea that we could have some kind of negotiation soon that would lead to the opening of the Strait of Hormuz. And the bounce in the soybean market has simmered back down towards unchanged as we head into today's close. The product markets, though, are still higher. And wheat futures are lower despite the worsening crop conditions report. U.S. wheat is still at a premium on the world market. July corn is down 5 1/4 at 452 1/4. December down a nickel at 477. July soybeans are down 1 1/4 at 1184 3/4. November down or up 1 1/2 at 1181 3/4. July Chicago wheat is down 14 1/4 at 621 1/4. September down 13 3/4 at 634 1/2. July Kansas City wheat is down 7 1/2 at 668 3/4. September down 7 1/4 at 680 3/4. July soybean meal is up 180 at 330.40. July bean oil up 82 at 75.18. June live cattle are up 320 at 251.42. August up 335 at 242.50. August feeders are up 517 at 354.62. September up 477 at 351.80. July lean hogs are up $2 at 102.12. August up 180 at $100.85. And class 3 milk for June, down 9 cents at 16.51. 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
2: Welcome back to the Rural Radio Network. It's time for a discussion of your closing livestock markets with David Erickson of Ag Optimists in Akron, Iowa. And David, we're having a good day here in the cattle complex. Tell me what you made of today's trade.
5: Yeah, Lacey, a little bit of a rebound day in the livestock markets. The big question that everyone is asking is what exactly is the driver? There are a number of things that it could be. First of all, the boxes were up a big shot yesterday afternoon. And again, this morning, choice was up 402 points and select up 527. The load count was light yesterday, while this morning we moved nearly as much volume as we did all of yesterday. So we'll have to see if we have a big volume day later this afternoon. Next, it could be purely money flow. The funds have been moving to the sidelines, but perhaps they got to a spot where they were comfortable and the sellers kind of dried up. From a technical standpoint, it's hard to know if this is just kind of a dead cat bounce yet or a full-on recovery. The August feeders took a run at that gap that was left late last week, but we're still about 25 cents away from filling it for the time being, and we remain below all the major moving averages by a good amount yet. August fats are flirting with their 10-day, but still below it on the close here. If we are able to get some positive cash news this week, we could see a little bit more of a recovery type action, but there's a lot of ifs in that statement. Even if the show list being as small as they are, the packer is sitting in a pretty good spot inventory-wise from what I've been hearing. There's also the lingering strike going on in Fort Morgan. We started hearing some rumblings that the sides could be coming closer to an agreement, but nothing concrete in that aspect yet. So we'll have to see if there's any further developments on that this week and where cash comes in to see where this market wants to go to round out the week.
2: Thank you, David. That again is Dave Erickson of Ag Optimist joining us here on the Rural Radio Network.
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11: This is fun.
10: At the annual Nebraska Children's Groundwater Festival in Grand Island, water moves out of the classroom into something kids can see, taste, and splash.
12: This river?
10: Around 800 fifth graders from across Nebraska came to the event, hosted by the Central Platte Natural Resources District, rotating through hands-on sessions on water quality, conservation, agriculture, wildlife, and more.
12: Awesome.
10: For an agricultural state that depends on groundwater, volunteers like Deb Van Meter say those lessons shouldn't wait for kids to grow up.
13: Yes, I think that's one thing that's important is that we educate our children on whether it's agriculture, whether it's water,
11: all kinds of our natural resources so that they're aware of that.
10: That message lands a little differently here, where groundwater supports homes, livestock, irrigation, and the broader rural economy. Marsha Lee coordinates the event for the Central Platte NRD.
12: Floodplains, watersheds, soil conservation, anything that would relate to our groundwater conservation. Our presenters really do try to make their activities fun, hands-on, and knowledgeable.
10: The festival itself has become a Nebraska tradition, bringing students together for interactive lessons on the resource beneath their feet. Established in 1985, it was the first event of its kind in the nation and has been replicated around the world.
14: But we're going to start up here.
10: One popular stop was the Nebraska Extension Water Trailer, where students help shape rivers, trace headwaters, and see how water moves across the landscape.
14: It's a great opportunity to teach youth about water resources, especially in Nebraska, is kind of what we focus on and highlight. And it's a really cool hands-on learning opportunity for them.
10: Extension educator Sarah Fanning says the trailer translates concepts into reality.
14: It's a much more powerful lesson. They're actually able to physically see it. So while we can't take these kids to all the different rivers that we have across Nebraska and all these different resources that we're talking about, they get to actually see a fantastic model of them right in front of them, and they get to help create them.
10: And the lessons don't stop with rivers and streams. Students also heard how runoff, nitrates, and other pollutants can affect groundwater quality.
15: Very good.
10: And why it matters on farms and ranches as much as it does in town.
15: How's our drinking water looking now?
10: Whether the water they drink or that needed for crops and livestock, kids go with the flow and realize how it touches their lives.
16: We have a lot of pivots and like animals, definitely animals. Because we grow a bunch of corn and stuff. We sell corn seeds to like South Africans and Germany and France.
17: Yeah, it's really important. And we just are so blessed with the
16: Ogallala Aquifer.
18: Irrigation, pivots and all that stuff.
10: Take a resource students rely on daily and make sure they understand how to protect it for the future.
19: Our economic livelihood is so closely tied to that groundwater resource, isn't it?
11: Yes, it is. And our NRD system is the envy of the country.
10: Tomorrow's water leaders learn about today's challenges, lessons they hope will soak in.
20: Down the White Line at the Groundwater Festival, I'm Steve White.
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0: 147. This is The Good Life. I'm Lacey Shippey. The natives are very restless people, up in the morning and carrying on like a band of howler monkeys with no regard for the peace and quiet that existed before their waking. Their favorite pastime has become badgering each other until battle ensues and I must intervene to keep them from causing physical harm. But I won't lie, I'm tempted to let a black eye happen just to serve as a visible sign of what could happen if they don't knock it off. And when they aren't focused on each other and causing mayhem, it seems that at all times there are at least two within arm's length of me. And I love them, but I'm afraid that if someone asks me one more time where Dad is, I may lose it. Their dad has gone. No, not for good, oh no. But it is spraying season, planting season, branding season, and it'll soon be time for making hay. And while I can sometimes convince him to take one of his offspring along, the long days in the sprayer are not the ideal situation for toting along kids. So I'm here, keeping everything alive the best I can and doing my best to keep my sanity intact as well. The number of times I've heard a child ask me for a snack or proclaim that they are starving only moments after their last meal is enough to really question whether we'll make it through the summer with any kind of food left. They'll have eaten it all, down to the very last crumb. And then they'll leave the empty box in the cabinet. Thank goodness for the garden, which is on its way to sprouting. When it starts to bear vegetables, I'm fully anticipating that half of them will never make it to the kitchen. The garden around here is used as a self-serve snack bar that keeps sandy feet from running in and out the patio door to raid the fridge. And although school days are gone, the laundry hasn't waned a bit. The loads are full of clothes that have collected sand, mud, bits of hay, dribbles of calf slobber and milk replacer, spilled popsicle juice, and whatever else they ate that day. We've also acquired more wildlife to feed, it seems. Before, content with two dogs, a cat, and two little heifers, I now find myself surrounded. In a mere week, they've accumulated another kitten, two toads in a bucket of mud, a couple jars of various bugs, and a bottle calf. It's only been a week and a half of summer vacation. So when you see a farmer's wife out and about this summer with wild kids in the grocery store or running amok at a baseball game, or you drive by the yard and see that one of them might not be wearing pants, just know that she's holding down a likely very busy, very messy fort. And those kids, they haven't made. I'm Lacey Shippey with The Good Life. If you have thoughts to share or a story to tell about The Good Life, email them to lshippey@ruralradio.com. 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
4: A choppy trading session with stocks mixed as investors remain cautious while awaiting progress in Middle East talks and as the AI rally takes a breather. However, the Dow has hit an all-time intraday high and is on track for its 10th record close of the year. Investors are also awaiting key inflation data tomorrow with the release of the Personal Consumption Expenditures Price Index, which is the Fed's preferred inflation gauge. The price of oil is dropping with West Texas Intermediate crude below $90 a barrel for a six-week low. Shares of airlines and cruise operators are rising as oil prices retreat. And Dick's Sporting Goods delivered a first-quarter earnings and revenue beat. Dick said it was making increased investments in marketing tied to the World Cup in the first half of the year. The company also lowered its full-year earnings guidance, and its stock is down over 5%. That's your Fox Business Report. I'm Hillary Barsky, invested in you.
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8: Oil prices have been volatile as the U.S. and Iran continue to hold peace talks. Oil industry analyst Troby Lundberg of the Lundberg Survey says gas prices have gone up again in the past 2 weeks.
9: The price of regular grade is now $4.59, and we have had a $1.57 per gallon hike in the price since just before the Iran war started.
8: Fuel prices have risen since Iran has blocked traffic from passing through the Strait of Hormuz, but officials say a deal to reopen the waterway is close. Well, the priority candidate for the University of Nebraska Medical Center, Dr. Deli Davies, met with UNMC students, faculty, and staff and the media today in Kearney. Originally joining UNMC's administration in 2012, Davies was promoted to interim chancellor since 2024 and was named priority candidate for the position in early May. For Davies, he hasn't seen the interim position as just the interim, though.
10: You know, I've been in the role for almost 2 years, and one of the things that I asked Dr. Gold when I took on the role is, I know there's the interim title, but I want to make sure that I'm not warming the seat. So as far as I'm concerned, nothing is, I mean, I've been doing the job for the last 2 years.
8: Davies will visit campuses in Omaha, Lincoln, Norfolk, and Scotts Bluff throughout the week and next. The NU Board of Regents could vote to approve Davies and the new UNMC chancellor as soon as their June 18th meeting. Well, the Grand Island Public Library is seeking new members to be on its library board. The volunteer positions for Hall County residents begin July 1st, 2026, with a four-year term plus a renewal option. The library board meets monthly. Applications are online at the library's website. You can also pick up an application at the front desk at the Grand Island Public Library, located at 1124 West 2nd Street. All applications are due June 8th. The University of Nebraska Board of Regents will hold an emergency meeting on Friday, May 29th at 9 a.m. The meeting will take place in the Great Plains Room in the Nebraska East Union, 1705 Arbor Drive, to accommodate electrical work taking place in Varner Hall. The meeting is open to the public and will be live streamed. During the meeting, the board will move into closed session to discuss matters related to a confidential real estate acquisition. Well, a postmaster in western Kansas pled guilty to stealing tens of thousands in government funds. 51-year-old Joyce L. Smith of Wichita pled guilty to one count of theft by a government employee. Previously, the postmaster in Scott City, Kansas, Smith embezzled approximately $57,400 from the USPS. An audit revealed that Smith stole nearly $10,000 in cash payments while issuing herself $3,700 in money orders. Some customers would make regular check payments for permits or mass mailings. Smith would accept the checks and provide services to customers, but did not log the receipts into USPS. The U.S. Postal Service Office of the Inspector General is handling the case. For KRVN News, I'm Ellen Simmons.
1: News. I'm John Saucier. President Trump at the cabinet meeting in the White House where they discuss the ongoing ceasefire talks with Iran. Secretary of State Marco Rubio says they have other options available to them, but the U.S. wants a peaceful end to this conflict.
11: We prefer the negotiated diplomatic route, and we're going to give it every chance to succeed. Yeah, I know you're giving it every chance to succeed, Mr. President, but here's the bottom line, because I keep getting asked, what is this all about? It's very simple. Iran and these people in charge of Iran can never have a nuclear weapon, and they will never have a nuclear weapon.
1: The president also has some thoughts on the results from last night's Republican Senate primary runoff in Texas.
12: Last night was incredible. Not only Texas, but so many other places. And the numbers were fantastic. And they've really been that way for a year.
1: Trump endorsed Texas Attorney General Ken Paxton, defeating incumbent Senator John Cornyn to become the GOP nominee for the state's general election in November. 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
15: .135 on this Wednesday, May 27th. John Willis back with you on 880 KRVN, and it's time for our KRVN Weather Watch. Right now, we are seeing pretty much all of our temperatures in the upper 70s and the lower 80s, is what we are seeing here throughout pretty much all of our listening areas. Some cloud coverage continuing to develop out in the Nebraska Panhandle and into southwest Nebraska. Certain areas of central Nebraska as well. Northern and eastern half of the state, not seeing a whole lot of clouds. Still a lot of sunshine out there. Clouds continue to develop as showers and thunderstorms continue to make its way through certain portions of northeast Colorado and northwest Kansas. Again, the main portion of that is down into southwestern Kansas, but that big cell of thunderstorms has moved as far north as the right about the Scott City area, just south of there, all the way on a line into northeast Colorado to Sheridan Lake. And that continues as you go into more eastern and central parts of Colorado. There are some showers north of I-70 in northeast Colorado and in northwest Kansas. Right now, just south of the Ray around the Vernon area, seeing some showers and thunderstorms out in northeast Colorado, then in northwest Kansas, just around and to the west of the Goodland area and just north of I-70. And then right around the Hoxie area, seeing some showers and thunderstorms as well. So apart from that cell that is in kind of southwestern Kansas, everything else is pretty spotty here so far this afternoon. And we'll see if those end up developing into more as the day goes on. Central Nebraska today is sunny with highs in the mid-80s. Southeast winds at 10 to 15 with gusts to around 25 miles per hour. Tonight is mostly cloudy with lows in the mid-50s and southeast winds 10 to 15 in the evening, then becoming light. Thursday is mostly cloudy with a chance of showers and a slight chance of thunderstorms, highs in the lower 80s. Southeast winds 10 to 15 with gusts to around 25 miles per hour. Chance of precipitation is at 40%. Most locations are 10 degrees warmer than normal today with highs in the mid to upper 80s. With more clouds, far areas of southwest Nebraska and northwest Kansas are not as warm with highs closer to 80. A blocking ridge of high pressure keeps much of Nebraska dry through tonight. Low pressure lifting north results in rain and non-severe thunderstorms for southwest Nebraska to Kansas this afternoon through tonight. As the low moves across southern Kansas, chances of rain and thunderstorms spread east through Friday night, but mostly from I-80 to Kansas. Unsettled weather and clouds keep highs in the upper 70s to the mid-80s tomorrow through Tuesday. A second wave of low pressure leads to a better chance of widespread rain and thunderstorms for the weekend through Tuesday, especially Saturday through Sunday. Through Tuesday, the highest rain amounts of mostly a half inch to an inch are expected over west central and southwest Nebraska, along with nearly all of Kansas. Central and eastern Nebraska and the northeast corner of Kansas are likely to see rain amounts of a trace to a half inch. High pressure builds onto the plains for mostly dry weather by next Wednesday. In northwest and north central Kansas today, it's mostly cloudy with a chance of thunderstorms, highs in the upper 70s, and southeast winds 5 to 15 miles per hour, that chance of precipitation at 50%. Tonight, cloudy with showers likely and a chance of thunderstorms in the evening, then a chance of showers and slight chance of thunderstorms after midnight. Lows in the lower 50s with a 70% chance of rain. Thursday is mostly cloudy with a chance of showers and a slight chance of thunderstorms in the morning, then showers likely with a chance of thunderstorms in the afternoon and highs in the upper 70s. Northeast Colorado today, mostly cloudy with a chance of thunderstorms, highs in the mid to upper 70s. Chance of rain is at 30%. Tonight, mostly cloudy with a chance of thunderstorms in the evening, then a slight chance of showers after midnight, lows near 50. And on Thursday, mostly cloudy with a slight chance of showers in the morning, then a chance of thunderstorms in the afternoon. Highs in the mid to upper 70s and southeast winds 10 to 20 with gusts up to 30 miles per hour. That chance of rain is at 40%. Right now, the temperature in Lexington is sitting at 80 degrees and partly cloudy, winds out of the southeast at 10, gusting to 18 miles per hour. That is your 880 KRVN Weather Watch. 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
18: 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With a check of your closing markets, I'm Lacey Shippey for the Rural Radio Network. July corn down a nickel today at 452.5. December down 4.5 at 477.5. July soybeans down 3/4 at 1185.25. November up 1.25 at 1181.5. July Chicago wheat down 13 at 622.5. September down 12.5 at 635.75. July Kansas City wheat down 6.5 at 669.75. September down 6.5 at 681.5. June live cattle up 320 at 251.42. August up 335 at 242.50. August feeders up 517 at 354.62. September up 477 at 351.80. July lean hogs up $2 at 102.12. 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
2: Hi neighbors, this is John Hanson, your Nebraska Farmers Union president with Irons in the Fire. Two senators from the Midwest, one from Colorado, one from Nebraska, have been leading the effort in recent years to draw attention to the need for all of us to take the time to kind of keep an eye on friends and neighbors in agriculture and be aware of rural stress. Thanks to Senator Deb Fisher for her leadership on this effort. And so here we are coming up on that day in May that is designated National Rural Stress Awareness. And so we thank her for her efforts. And so she's put out a press release that also included all the different kinds of folks that are involved in agriculture who are also supportive of her effort. And so those groups at the national level include the National Cattlemen's Beef Association, National Farmers Union, as well as the National Council of Farmer Cooperatives, and the CEO of the National Rural Health Associates, the American Soybean Association, and National Pork Producers, American Farm Bureau Federation, National Corn Growers Association. So all of that is in addition to the support of folks here in Nebraska at the state level. We have a good list of those folks as well, including the Nebraska Cattlemen, the Nebraska Farm Bureau, the Nebraska Co-op Council, Nebraska Farmers Union, and also the Nebraska Corn Growers Association, and also Farm Credit Services of America. And so all of this effort is really important, and it's good to all of us improve on and sharpen our awareness skills. And so what are the warning signs for understanding and seeing in our friends and neighbors when apparently stress and issues are starting to overrun and starting to take more and more impact on their lives? So what are the warning signs, what to look for? And of course then there's the business of, okay, once you do that, then what are the steps you need to take? And fortunately, I pointed out in my comments that in Nebraska, we are a Nebraska Nice operation, and we have the longest continuously serving farm crisis hotline in America, which we started in 1984 and continues to operate. And that hotline number is 800-464-0258, and a helpful phone call friend is one phone call away. Thanks for your time, and we'll be seeing you.
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4: This is House Call for Health. A soup product sold at Whole Foods is being recalled for a possible undeclared allergen. The Food and Drug Administration recalling 24-ounce cups of Whole Foods Market Kitchen minestrone soup. It may contain undeclared shrimp. Massachusetts-based company Kettle Cuisine says the recall was initiated after a single cup of soup was discovered in store containing the incorrect product, which included shrimp. Individuals who have shrimp allergies could run the risk of serious or life-threatening allergic reactions if consumed. The products were sold in Whole Foods stores in 17 states, including Florida and New York, along with Washington, D.C. They have a Best Buy date of May 27th, 2026. The FDA says no illnesses are reported.

0: Consumers are being urged not to use the affected products, and they can return the soup to the place of purchase for a full refund. 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I'm Lisa Brady, Fox News.
1: Well, the NCAA State Boys Golf Tournaments are underway, and it's time for the latest results. 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The NCAA Boys State Golf Tournaments are underway at four different locations. Kearney is hosting Class A. Grand Island's Nathan Kosmicki was tied for fifth, 1-under through seven teammates from Kearney. Ben Hammond and Koji Kitabataki, they were each tied for 11. They each had played through nine holes. In Class B, McCook's Trip Riley was our top area player. So far, he was tied for seventh. He was even through just a couple of holes. In Class C, Kaysen Cavan of St. Paul, he led the way. He was 2-under through 13. Cozad's Ethan Atchison got off to a good start. He was tied for fourth at 1-under through 12, and teammate Harrison Adeel had gotten off to a nice start. He was tied for eighth. He was even through five holes. In Class D, which is going on in Columbus, Jameson Sullivan of St. Cecilia was in a group of players. They were all at even. Sullivan was even through eight. So was Jack Baker of Hitchcock County. Landon Shepherd of St. Pat's, he was tied for sixth at 1-under. Cooper Lux of Overton was 3-over through 5. He was tied with Scott Beaker of Bertrand. That is the latest we have received. Another update comes your way this afternoon in the 5 o'clock hour. And, of course, for the very latest, you can check that out at KRVN.com. I'm Jason Jorgensen. And that's the latest we've received on the NCAA State Golf Meets that are going on. 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
2: .150 on this Wednesday, May 27th. John Willisbeck with you on 880 KRVN. Well, it's an exciting day for us here at KRVN and over on the river, as today is the morning host mowdown. We've been talking about this a lot with our own 880 Scott Foster going head-to-head or lawn-to-lawn with the river's Jason Jorgensen when we deliver the mower to its new owner, and we got to do that here today. So let's send it out to Scott and Jason with more.
3: Well, it is time for us to finally give away our mower, and we're doing it to John Peden here in Cozad. How you doing today, John?
4: Very good.
3: So you said you've got a mower that you kind of use in the backyard, but you'd kind of been looking for another mower, maybe.
4: Yep. This spring, my wife and I had discussed it, and we'd started looking at battery-powered mowers. So.
3: And so you just said, oh, heck, I'll put my name in it, and you went to Cozad Auto Supply and threw your name in.
4: Yes.
3: All right, that's everybody does it, right? That's how everybody does it.
1: And Jason Jorgensen here, and I guess you're proof that anything can happen. You can win.
4: Anything can happen. I was a finalist a couple years ago for an automobile, but this year I won a lawnmower.
3: Well, there you go.
1: Well, that's great. And we always want our listeners to be able to say, I never win anything. Well, no, John, you can't say that now.
4: Nope, not anymore.
3: Just don't say you haven't won Monogram money, because that's the real problem. Because here, that's when we get in trouble. Well, listen, this mower is a great mower. You don't even have to work very hard because it's self-propelled. But you wouldn't even have to if you want to get a little bit of exercise, just a little bit. Mm-hmm. It's so light you can just push it around.
4: Cool.
3: So there you go. Well, congratulations.
1: Yeah, congratulations. And I have to tell you that Scott and I were very thankful to learn that you have a beautiful yard here, but we were afraid the winter would have like a 3-acre yard that we'd have to show up and they'd expect us the most. So thank you very much.
4: You're welcome. Thank you guys very much.
1: All right, John Peden, he is our winner of the Morning Host Mowdown, which is about to commence here in his front yard, and we will let you know how this goes along, and of course watch our social media platforms, as well as we'll see who wins, myself or Scott. I'm okay if Scott wins today. But we shall see how it comes out. From Cozad, Scott Foster and our winner, John Peden, and this is Jason Jorgensen for the river.
2: Great stuff coming there from Scott and Jason, giving away the mower. And again, Morning Host Mowdown about to take place. And we will keep you updated on how that goes here this afternoon. And again, check out our social media pages for all of the coverage of that. I don't don't know who I have in the Modan. I don't know if it's going to be Jason or Scott. Scott came in here earlier today and was hyping himself up, said he practiced a little bit yesterday. So we'll see. We'll see how it goes. I feel like since we're on 880, I've got to lean Scott's way. So we'll go that way. Hey, well, that'll just about do things for me here today. But before I let you go, a couple fun things about this Wednesday, May 27th. It does signify National Sunscreen Day, which is a key health observance created to promote daily SPF use and skin cancer awareness as the summer approaches. So very good thing to think about there. It's also National Flip-Flop Day, a pop culture day celebrating the casual footwear and kicking off the summer season. Now, I prefer kind of more the slides more than the flip-flops because I don't like the one that goes between your big toe and then your second toe. I don't like having that. So I think just the slides is kind of where I really thrive. It's also National Cell Phone Tape Day, celebrating the invention and everyday utility of clear adhesive tape. And it's World Otter Day, an international wildlife observance highlighting otter conservation and their aquatic habitats. So that is a look at this Wednesday, May 27th, and what makes it stand out from all of the rest of the days out there. Well, as I just mentioned a few moments ago, make sure to stay tuned right here to 880KRVN or 93.1 The River and all of our social medias for continued coverage of the morning host Mowdown going down between Scott and Jason out in Cozad. And a reminder right here on 880KRVN, coming up later tonight, it is Sports Nightly. That will run from 6 to 8. Lots to talk about with both Nebraska baseball and softball in the postseason. Also, we will continue to keep you updated on the NCAA State Golf Championships at 4 different locations throughout the state. We'll have another update right here on 880 in the 5 o'clock hour. And also make sure to stay tuned to our website, krvn.com. All right, that'll just about do it for me here on this Wednesday, May 27th. I'm John Willis. Thank you so much for hanging out here today on the KRVN Midday Show. Paul is in just over 10 minutes. He will take you through your drive time and your afternoon. Have a great rest of your Wednesday. 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
6: In the NBA playoffs, Oklahoma City now leads 3-2 in the West Finals after beating the Spurs 127-114. Shai Gilgeous-Alexander with 32 points on free throws. He was 16-17. With Jalen Williams out again due to a sore hamstring, Jared McCain scored 20 points. The NBA's Coach of the Year is Joe Mazzulla of Boston, 62-29 over the Pistons' J.B. Bickerstaff. The WNBA was off. In the NHL, Vegas completed a 4-game sweep in the West Final, holding on 2-1 over Colorado, which had the league's best record in the regular season. The LA Chargers gave safety Derwin James a 3-year extension. Chiefs quarterback Patrick Mahomes returned to the field at OTAs after knee surgery. Packers running back Josh Jacobs was arrested. He's facing 5 domestic abuse charges. And in Major League Baseball, blowout victories for the Dodgers and Yankees.
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2: Well, the priority candidate for the University of Nebraska Medical Center, Dr. Deli Davies, met with UNMC students, faculty, and staff and the media today in Kearney. Originally joining UNMC's administration in 2012, Davies was promoted to interim chancellor since 2024 and was named priority candidate for the position in early May. For Davies, he hasn't seen the interim position as just the interim, though.
3: You know, I've been in the role for almost 2 years, and one of the things that I asked Dr. Gold when I took on the role is, I know there's the interim title, but I want to make sure that I'm not warming the seat. So as far as I'm concerned, nothing is, I mean, I've been doing the job for the last 2 years.
2: Davies will visit campuses in Omaha, Lincoln, Norfolk, and Scotts Bluff throughout the week and next. The NU Board of Regents could vote to approve Davies and the new UNMC chancellor as soon as their June 18th meeting. Well, a postmaster in western Kansas pled guilty to stealing tens of thousands in government funds. 51-year-old Joyce L. Smith of Wichita pled guilty to one count of theft by a government employee. Previously, the postmaster in Scott City, Kansas, Smith embezzled approximately $57,400 from the USPS. An audit revealed that Smith stole nearly $10,000 in cash payments while issuing herself $3,700 in money orders. Some customers would make regular check payments for permits or mass mailing. Smith would accept the checks and provide services to customers, but did not log the receipts into USPS. The U.S. Postal Service Office of the Inspector General is handling the case. For KRBN News, I'm Ellen Simmons.
1: Owned by the men and women of agriculture. 880 KRBN Lexington, K259 BL Burwell, and K253 CS Grand Island.
4: He's not satisfied yet. I'm Lisa Brady, Fox News. President Trump says he'll only sign a great deal with Iran, also telling a cabinet meeting that Iran wants very much to make a deal.
5: The president said it's a conflict, not a war, and it's one where America holds the options.
6: They're negotiating on fumes. But we'll see what happens. Maybe we have to go back and finish it. Maybe we don't.
5: With Secretary of War Pete Hegseth sitting to his left, President Trump said the military is ready to re-engage, but he still feels a deal is close.
6: They are starting to give us the things that they have to give us, and if they do, that's great. And if they won't, then the man on my left is going to finish him off.
5: There are some in Congress, Republicans among them, who say reported details of Iran giving up uranium in exchange for sanctions relief too closely resembles the prior Iran deal.
4: Fox's Gernal Scott, the White House says nobody should believe reports put out by Iranian state media. Meantime, the Israeli military expanding its fight against Iran-backed Hezbollah in southern Lebanon, warning people there to evacuate earlier today ahead of talks in D.C.
7: An Israeli official told Fox News that preparations are underway for the upcoming meeting in Washington on Thursday that will formally mark the start of the military-to-military channel between Israel and Lebanon. The official added that Iran hopes the broader ceasefire will undermine the current efforts between Israel and Lebanon aimed at weakening Hezbollah.
4: Fox's Trey Yingst in Tel Aviv. Alabama takes a midterm map fight to the U.S. Supreme Court, asking for a stay of a federal appeals court ruling that blocked the state from using a 2023 map Republican leaders want to use.
8: The state is just one embroiled in court battles over partisan redistricting, as both the GOP and Democrats are attempting to maximize their chances in winning U.S. House seats in the fall.
4: Fox's Evan Brown, Alabama, hoping for Supreme Court intervention by Monday in its map fight. 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
1: A UFC venue is taking shape on the White House lawn.
2: Crews are assembling a 4,000-plus seat temporary arena on the White House South Lawn, the venue for next month's UFC Freedom 250. President Trump announced plans for the first-of-its-kind event earlier this year and was joined by UFC fighters to reveal the event's card. A large arch depicting the American flag can already be seen over the White House. The UFC event is on June 14th, Flag Day, and President Trump's 80th birthday. IndyCar is hosting a race in Washington, D.C. in August as part of the 250th celebrations. At the White House, Jared Halpern, Fox News.
1: During today's cabinet meeting, the president defending various projects underway in the nation's capital, some of them still being challenged in court, including the White House ballroom and renovation of the Lincoln Memorial reflecting pool. As communities across the country confront the rapid expansion of AI, emotions boil over at one county meeting in Florida on a proposed data center.
3: Citrus County, Florida commissioners have approved a one-year freeze on rezoning applications tied to new AI data centers after public backlash. Residents worried about water use and noise recently packed county chambers to oppose a proposed 800-acre development. One emotional resident pleaded with commissioners.
4: I hope that you see how you're scared your constituents are. We're terrified. We don't want this.
3: County leaders say the pause will give them time to study possible environmental impacts. The fight reflects growing concerns nationwide over the rapid expansion of AI infrastructure. Matt Murphy, Fox News.
1: An hour to the close on Wall Street, the Dow in record territory up 234 points. The S&P and the NASDAQ also hitting new highs, turning around as oil prices slide, U.S. crude falling under $89 a barrel. I'm Lisa Brady, Fox News.
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8: And your weather watch on KRVN is sponsored by Central Valley Irrigation, Holdridge, Lexington, and Kearney. A lot of Nebraska, at least from the west central to the east, with some sunny to partly cloudy skies. Kind of a light haze across the area, but thicker cloud cover right now is over the Nebraska Panhandle into eastern Colorado and pretty much all of Kansas. A little bit of spotty thunderstorm activity trying to get going in northern Kansas in between Colby and Hoxie. Maybe some spotty activity for Goodland to around St. Francis into eastern Colorado. That main band of some rain and thunderstorms continuing to lift north. And right now, that rain and thunderstorm activity, southeastern Colorado near Eads and La Junta, down over to Syracuse, Garden City, and Dodge City in Kansas. A lot of our temperatures right now in the low half of the 80s. Central Nebraska forecast, a slight chance of a thunderstorm tonight after midnight. Lows tonight in the mid to upper 50s. The southeast wind becoming light. Cloudy skies tomorrow, a 50% chance of thunderstorms. Highs tomorrow in the low 80s, a southeast wind at 10 to 20. The 30 to 40% chance of thunderstorms for tomorrow night through Friday. Our better chance of rain to thunderstorms Saturday through Saturday night at 60 to 70%. A 50% chance then for Sunday through Sunday night. Those chances dropping off even more so for Monday into Tuesday. Highs for Friday through Tuesday in central Nebraska in the low 80s. Blocky ridge of high pressure keeping much of Nebraska dry through tonight. Otherwise, low pressure lifts north, resulting in rain and non-severe thunderstorms for southwest and south-central Nebraska on into Kansas through tonight. As that low moves across southern Kansas, chances of rain and thunderstorms spread east through Friday night, but mostly from I-80 into Kansas. Unsettled weather and clouds keeping our highs in the upper 70s to the mid-80s for tomorrow.

0: tomorrow into Tuesday. Second wave of low pressure leading to a better chance of more widespread rain and thunderstorms for the weekend through Tuesday, especially that time period of Saturday through Sunday. Through Tuesday, highest rain amounts of mostly a half inch to an inch are expected over west central and southwest Nebraska, along with nearly all of Kansas, central and eastern Nebraska, northeast corner of Kansas, likely to see rain amounts of a trace to a half inch. 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
3: 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I'm Lacey Shippey for the Rural Radio Network with a look at your closing markets today. July corn down a nickel at 452.5, a high of 459.75, a low of 451.75. December down 4.5 at 477.5, a high of 484.25, a low of 477. July soybeans down 3/4 at 1185.25, a high of 1191.25, a low of 1179.75. November up 1.25 at 1181.5, a high of 1186, a low of 1175. July Chicago wheat down 13 at 622.5, a high of 638.75, a low of 620.75. September down 12.5 at 635.75, a high of 651.75, a low of 634. July Kansas City wheat down 6.5 at 669.75, a high of 682.5, a low of 665. September down 6.5 at 681.5, a high of 694, a low of 676.75. July soybean meal up 2 at 330.60, a high of 332.50, a low of 327.60. July bean oil up 90 at 75.26, a high of 75.42, a low of 73.88. June live cattle up 320 today at 251.42, a high of 252.27, a low of 248.47. August up 335 at 242.50, a high of 243.87, a low of 239.42. August feeders up 517 at 354.62, a high of 356.22, a low of 350.22. September up 477 at 351.80, a high of 353.35, a low of 347.92. July lean hogs up $2 at 102.12. That's a look at your closing markets here on the Rural Radio Network.
4: 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The business has grown to include over 100 trucks, 200 machines, and a crew just shy of 300 to operate them. Gaina says integrity is at the heart of it all.
5: Really what it comes down to, in our opinion, is just integrity. 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
4: With so many moving parts in the business, Gaina says every team member matters in business success.
5: I can tell you, everybody in our office and our staff, down to every truck driver and operator, are a huge part of why we're able to go do what we do every day.
4: Learn more about Gaina Trucking and Excavating on the Building Nebraska podcast, available on your favorite podcast platform and powered by the Angler Agribusiness Entrepreneurship Program at the University of Nebraska-Lincoln.
6: Good afternoon, I'm Steve White with Ag News. Will China come through on its commitments? Details continue to emerge following President Trump's summit with China. $17 billion with a B. That's what USDA says the new spending has been agreed to. Arlen Suderman of StoneX puts a caveat behind that.
7: Let's keep in mind that anything they buy here is primarily for political reasons, not for economic reasons. there's nothing really that they need from us right now or that's economical for them to buy from.
6: Suderman was a guest on our weekly Market Roundup program. USDA Undersecretary Luke Lindberg.
8: Agricultural product purchases from China on a multi-year basis going forward, on top of the 25 million metric tons of U.S. soybeans that they've committed to purchasing from us in the fall. In total, that's about $30 billion of American agricultural products headed to China in each of the upcoming years. Historically, 10-year average export amounts to China is about $18 billion a year. So we've added more than 50% to that bottom line in terms of opportunities for our producers. So this provides stability at a very robust level for our producers to sell into one of our largest markets around the world.
6: Meanwhile, Senator Pete Ricketts has introduced legislation trying to push the country to diversify trade away from China. Planting is wrapping up across the region, but the moisture story isn't going away. In Nebraska, corn is 92% planted, soybeans 91% planted, according to the latest crop progress reports. Pasture and range conditions remain under stress, nearly 80% rated poor to very poor. Across the Great Plains, rainfall remains the key factor moving forward. 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
9: 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The Cornhusker State ranks first nationally in live animal and meat exports, totaling more than $1.3 billion. Nebraska also tops the U.S. in commercial cattle slaughtered at 7.67 million head. 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
3: Good afternoon, and thanks for tuning in to the channel Final Bell. I'm Lacey Shippey on the Rural Radio Network, and we'll start our discussion with our grains today. We'll take a look at how they closed first. July corn was down a nickel at 452 and a half. July soybeans down three quarters at 1185 and a quarter. July Chicago wheat down 13 at 622 and a half. KC wheat down 6.5 at 669 and three quarters. In the product markets, July soybean meal up 2 at 330.60. July bean oil up 90 at 75.26. And joining me for today's final bell is Arlen Suderman with StoneX Financial. And Arlen, crude oil continued to be the big market mover here today. Just break down today's trade in regards to that situation in Iran, what it looks like and how that oil market is pressuring things here this week.
7: Yeah, it really did set the tone with WTI crude oil trading at one point to its lowest level that we've seen in the last month or so. And it's all driven by more rumors about a possible trade deal, peace deal, in the Middle East with Iran. In fact, Iranian media indicated at one point that it had a copy of a memorandum of understanding, which meant that indicated that we were going to see a very quick end to the conflict there. President Trump later threw some cold water on that, saying that that was all a fabrication and not true. And at that point, the equity market came off of its highs and turned lower for a period of time and ended the day a little bit better. But the crude oil market remained weak on that optimism that perhaps we're going to see some type of a peace deal. That doesn't mean that we're going to start seeing oil flowing quickly right after that happens. That's all going to take a lot of time to unfold. For today, the money flow was out of the crude oil market, and that kind of gave some headwinds to the grain and oilseed markets as well.
3: And so even with this optimism, which doesn't seem to have a whole lot of actual footing here in terms of that conflict in Iran, could it be that if that doesn't come to fruition, which is highly likely considering we really don't know what's going on, are we just going to see oil pop back up and everything turn back around potentially?
7: That's potentially the situation. Now, we had a weak technical finish today. Technically, I guess you could probably argue maybe we held chart support. But if we see more weakness tomorrow, then that would put into play the low that we had back in mid-April when we had talk of possible peace. And we took the WTI at that point down to almost $80, about $80.50. So that would be at play. Today, the low that we saw was $87.77. So it gives you a little bit of feel for those people who maybe the speculators maybe don't know what's going to happen. They're following the headlines and stuff, but so they lean on chart signals, and sometimes those chart signals become self-fulfilling. But in reality, the fundamentals can be much different. Even if the war would end today and the strait would open up tomorrow, we're probably looking at it taking at least a month before we get any type of decent flow of ships through the strait is common thinking. And then we look at what does it take to actually get production back up. That's going to take quite a bit of time. Some cases, 2 to 3 months. In some cases, could take 2 to 3 years, depending on which wells we're talking. And so we're going to be at a deficit on energy for quite some time. We get the initial psychological reaction to the market when that happens, but then reality starts to set in. So I anticipate there will be a lot of end users looking to buy that initial dip when we actually do see an end to this conflict.
3: And specifically looking at the wheat complex here, our wheat conditions look worse each week, but it seems like traders have set those crop conditions to the sidelines and are trading everything but that. And besides the drop in oil here today, what else was keeping wheat from finding the support that it fundamentally needs?
7: Yeah, and I know that's frustrating to farmers. When you look at how far wheat has come off of its lows this year, I know farmers would like to see it higher yet, and particularly those in areas where the wheat crop is essentially a failure with very little wheat to be harvested. And that would seem to make sense. But wheat is facing a couple of issues. First of all, seasonality. We get to this time of year and the fund managers say, we've priced in this wheat problem. Now it's time, it's harvest time, and it's time to see what the crop actually yields. And we're going to have new crop supplies upon us. And so the end users just kind of back off, say, let's see what actual yields are now. And the harvest has started in the southern plains, but in many areas of the northern hemisphere it started. And the other factor is the Black Sea still has cheap wheat to sell. And in fact, that wheat is so cheap relative to ours that it prices into some of our markets here in the Western Hemisphere. And that's creating some headwinds for our wheat market as well. And the third factor I could throw in there is the fact that we're finishing the old marketing year at the end of this week with almost a 60% supply of a year's supply of wheat in the bin. And so we have a big surplus carried over, and the funds are seeing that. plus the Black Sea wheat pricing into the Western Hemisphere, plus the start of the harvest in the Southern Plains, and are saying seasonally this is not the time to be long.
3: Thank you, Arlen. That again is Arlen Suderman with StoneX Financial. Coming up after the break, we'll continue our market discussion on wheat and dive into soybeans as well and take a look at how corn finished up the day. I'm Lacey Shipping. 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
3: Good afternoon and welcome back to the Channel Final Bell. I'm Lacey Shippey on the Rural Radio Network talking with Arlen Suderman with StoneX Financial. And Arlen, we left off talking about this wheat market here, and you mentioned the Black Sea having a much cheaper wheat than we currently do on the global market. I want to talk a little bit about that region because it's been put way back on the back burner, the conflict between Russia and Ukraine and how that's affecting their infrastructure. Do you have any updates as far as that goes? Because we've been so focused on the war with Iran, I feel like we don't have a clear picture of how things look between Russia and Ukraine and their export infrastructure over there.
7: Yeah, that's a good point, because all the focus has been on the Iran war. Meanwhile, the war in between Ukraine and Russia has been heating up. Russia's been attacking Ukraine's export infrastructure as well as its energy infrastructure, and that's been creating more challenges for Ukraine trying to export. But they do anticipate having a similar size wheat crop this year to last year and do hope to be able to export, and they've been fairly resilient at finding new ways to do things. And hanging in there for that respect. I would say that the fertilizer prices that we're seeing currently did result in lower fertilizer applications in Ukraine. So they are anticipating some lower corn yields this year. Why is that important? Because they're the number four corn exporter in the world between Argentina, Brazil, and the United States. Now, when you look at Russia, Ukraine has been very successful, increasing their success, in fact, at striking at Russian energy infrastructure. So that's oil refineries and even some fertilizer facilities have been hit. And that is reducing the amount of diesel available for Russia to export. That helps impact the global diesel market and has been raising prices globally when combined with what's going on in the Middle East, tightening up world diesel supplies. And that has caused increased exports of diesel out of the United States, helping to elevate our diesel prices. So all of it's tied together. Overall, weather-wise in that region, Black Sea region, we're seeing generally favorable weather. We were excessively wet for spring wheat planting. That seems to have eased somewhat for allowing the planting to get done. The latest reports I've seen are generally we're looking at favorable weather now for crop development in the Black Sea region.
3: And changing our attention now over to soybeans, we saw beans started the day higher with some positivity there, but we stayed there most of the session, just couldn't hold it through the close today. Talk to us through the soybean market today and what you saw happening there.
7: Yeah, overnight it was subject to those headwinds from the lower crude oil prices, but it broke away from corn and wheat. And as you said, the day session we traded higher, largely driven by the edible oils market because of the strong biofuel program. And that then helps support soybean prices. Because we do have strong demand for crushers here, looking at record crush margins, really incentivized to crush as hard as they can through the remainder of the year because of our strong biofuel mandates. And that's creating that domestic demand for soybeans, especially in the new crop. And that's why we finished stronger in the new crop again today than in the old crop. And it's that demand for biofuel. So that's the primary story. There's a lingering hope that China will follow through in buying the 25 million metric tons that they committed to last October for the coming year. I am very, very skeptical of that. We have to respect that possibility, though. If they do buy 25 million metric tons with the biofuel program we have, there won't be enough soybeans. And so that's why we have to pay attention. So far, they haven't bought anything from us for next year, for the next marketing year, while they've already purchased about 4.5 million metric tons of Brazil soybeans for the next marketing year.
3: And you mentioned not having enough soybeans if that would happen. There's also talk of the corn market and if they would buy the corn that people think or say that they might, that would also cause the same issue in that market as well, right?
7: It's certainly so. And depending on how much they buy, you know, one of the things we're watching is persistent rains at wheat harvest time in China. If they have some quality issues, a lot of that goes feed grade and reduces their need for corn. But otherwise, if that dries up, as the forecast currently says, then they may, they do have room for the corn in reserve and they may be buying more corn. And if they buy 5 to 7 million metric tons, which is a reasonable amount for them, that would start tightening up the new crop balance sheet and, give us some reason to worry about potential weather problems this summer.
3: Well, thank you, Arlen. That again is Arlen Suderman with StoneX Financial on the Channel Final Bell, brought to you by Channel Seed and your local Channel Seed Pro. Do remember that trading of futures and options does involve a risk of loss and may not be suitable to all investors. I'm Lacey Shippey for today's Channel Final Bell here on the Rural Radio Network.
0: 2:32 now at KRVN, and it's time for a big winning moment on KRVN as we check in with Scott Foster and Jason Jorgensen there in Cozad.
1: Well, it is time for us to finally give away our mower, and we're doing it to John Peden here in Cozad. How you doing today, John?
2: Very good.
1: So you said you've got a mower that you kind of use in the backyard, but you'd kind of been looking for another mower, maybe.
2: Yep. I had this spring, my wife and I had discussed it, and we started looking at battery-powered mowers. So.
1: And so you just said, oh, heck, I'll put my name in it, and you went to Cozad Auto Supply and threw your name in.
2: Yes.
1: All right. That's everybody does it, right? That's how everybody does it.
5: And Jason Jorgensen here, and I guess you're proof that anything can happen. You can win.
2: It can. Anything can happen. I was a finalist a couple years ago for an automobile, but this year I won a lawnmower.
1: Well, there you go.
5: Well, that's great. And we always want our listeners to be able to say, I never win anything. Well, no, John, you can't say that now.
2: Nope, not anymore.
1: Just don't say you haven't won Monogram money, because that's the real problem. We're just here. That's when we get in trouble. Well, listen, this mower is a great mower. You don't even have to work very hard because it's self-propelled, but you wouldn't even have to. If you want to get a little bit of exercise, just a little bit, it's so light, you can just push it around. Cool. So there you go. Well, congratulations.
5: Yeah, congratulations. And I have to tell you that Scott and I were very thankful to learn that you have a beautiful yard here, but we were afraid the winter would have like a 3-acre yard that we'd have to show up and they'd expect us the most. So thank you very much.
4: You're welcome. Thank you guys very much.
5: All right, John Peden, he is our winner of the Morning Host Mowdown, which is about to commence here in his front yard. And we will let you know how this goes along. And of course, watch our social media platforms as well as we'll see who wins, myself or Scott. I'm okay if Scott wins today.
1: Yes,
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8: Stocks are mixed in choppy trading as the tech rally loses some steam ahead of earnings from artificial intelligence hardware supplier Marvell Technology. That happens after the closing bell today. Marvell's financial results will likely give investors more insight into AI demand. Oil prices continue to decline with West Texas Intermediate crude below $90 a barrel. Memory chip makers, which have been the darling of Wall Street of late, are pulling back except for shares of Micron Technology. Its stock is up over 1%. Micron surging past the $1 trillion market cap milestone in record time on Tuesday. Shares of Boeing are taking off and are up over 1% after the aerospace giant received FAA approval to increase 737 MAX production. The production increase signals improving quality control, which is critical for Boeing to boost earnings and free cash flow. That's your Fox Business Report. I'm Hillary Barsky, invested in you.
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25: Fox News, I'm Tom Graham. President Trump says Iran is negotiating on fumes as he continues to seek a peace deal.
26: Well, I think we're doing very well. They are starting to give us the things that they have to give us. And if they do, that's great. And if they won't, then the man on my left is going to finish him off.
25: The president referring there to Secretary of War Pete Hegseth during a cabinet meeting today at the White House. Demonstrations continue to rage outside an ICE detention center in New Jersey. Fox's Alexis McAdams is in Newark.
27: Protesters say what they want is all of those migrants who are in the country illegally to be released. And they say released immediately because they think that the conditions inside are not good. But if you ask DHS Secretary Mark Wayne Mullen, he says it's not a Holiday Inn. They're feeding them, and that's just what it is.
25: Several high-profile Democrat politicians have joined in these latest protests, including Senator Andy Kim of New Jersey. America's listening to Fox News.
0: Good afternoon, Paul Perkins with the check of the 880 Weather Watch. Beautiful day to mow a lawn, just like Jason Jorgensen and Scott Foster did for John Peden in Cozad with the morning host mow down, then left him a brand new mower. You can see all the fun on our KRVN social media on our Facebook page. Right now, we do have a lot of locations in Nebraska, at least from the west central to the east, with some sunny to partly cloudy skies. That cloud cover getting thicker as you go towards the Kansas border into Kansas and eastern Colorado and also much of the Nebraska panhandle. A lot of us with temperatures right now in the upper 70s to the low 80s. It is down to some low 70s, though, in the northwestern corner of Kansas. Some spotty rain and thunderstorms in much of eastern Colorado and also towards around the Colby, Kansas area. Otherwise, the main area of line of rain and thunderstorms extending from southeastern Colorado near Lamar and La Junta into southwest Kansas to around Garden City and Dodge City, then down to around Medicine Lodge. That will be lifting towards the north and northeast. In central Nebraska, just a slight chance of those rains and thunderstorms making it our way after midnight. A low tonight in the mid to upper 50s. Southeast winds becoming light. Cloudy tomorrow, a 50% chance of thunderstorm. Highs tomorrow still making it into the low 80s. The southeast wind at 10 to 20. Rain and thunderstorm chances dropping off to 30 to 40% for tomorrow night through Friday night. We are up to a 60 to 70% chance Saturday through Saturday night, 50% Sunday through Sunday night. Then those chances really dropping off for Monday all the way through next Wednesday. Highs for Friday through next Wednesday in the low 80s in central Nebraska. Blocky ridge of high pressure keeping much of Nebraska dry through tonight. Low pressure lifting to the north, resulting in rain and non-severe thunderstorms for southwest and south-central Nebraska on into Kansas through tonight. As that low moves across southern Kansas, we'll see those chances of rain and thunderstorms gradually spread to the east through Friday night, mostly, though, from I-80 into Kansas. Unsettled weather and clouds keeping our highs mostly in the upper 70s to the mid-80s for tomorrow all the way through next Wednesday. Second wave of low pressure, that leads to a better chance of more widespread rain and thunderstorms for the weekend into Tuesday. The main time period, Saturday through Sunday through Tuesday, looking at the highest rain amounts of mostly a half inch to an inch over west central and southwest Nebraska, along with nearly all of Kansas, central and eastern Nebraska, northeastern corner of Kansas. Likely to see just some rain amounts of a trace to a half inch between now and Tuesday. High pressure building onto the plains. Generally some dry weather as we head towards the middle portion of next week. In Nebraska, the chance of rain and thunderstorms in the southwest tonight. Slight chance for the south central. Lows tonight mostly in the 50s, low 60s in the east. Clouds tomorrow and Friday. Tomorrow, that chance of rain and thunderstorms in all but the panhandle and east. Highs tomorrow, mid to upper 70s in the southwestern panhandle. Otherwise, we'll be at 80 to 85. A slight to a 30% chance of rain in all but the panhandle for tomorrow night through Friday. Highs on Friday in Nebraska in the low 80s. In northwest and north central Kansas this afternoon, the northwest with a 50% chance of rain and thunderstorms. Slight chance in the north central. Tonight, a region-wide 50% chance of thunderstorms. Lows tonight in the mid to upper 50s. Clouds tomorrow through Friday. Tomorrow, a 50 to 60% chance of thunderstorms. Highs as cool as 72 in the northwest to 78 in the north central. Tomorrow night, a 50% chance of thunderstorms in the north central. Slight chance in the northwest. And Friday, that slight chance of a rain or a thunderstorm region-wide and highs in the low 80s. In our KRVN studios, powered by Lashley Land and Recreational Brokers, southeast wind at 13, gusts to 17, dew points starting to creep up there to 57, giving us a humidity rating of 45%, mostly cloudy now at KRVN and 83. Auction time next.
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0: Thursday, May 28th, Bellington Livestock, 2,800 features, fall weights, yearling steers and heifers, 1,300 yearling steers. Listings, Nielsen, 200 black, thin, 5'6" weight, Cottonwood and Pine, 113 at 600, Thacker with 120 at 7 weights, Antelope Creek, 446 to 8, Simmons, 275, 7 to 8, Walters with 125 at 9. Heifer listings, 75 at 750 Wellnitz, Scott Diven, 80 head at 700, JF, 80 at 600, Butch Diving 40 at 700, and Willard with 94 head of reds. Heath with 14 breeding heifers at 9, plus many more. Fall weights for Thursday, Hines 90 head of Angus steer, 700. Welker 75 head of Angus, Hicks 97 head of Angus, D.D. Lindsay 60 head of Angus, Klein with 50 head of Angus, all 6 weights. Drink Walters 78 head of mostly steers, McLeod 22 reds, and Bryant with 55 blacks. Thursday, 2,800 feeders at 12 noon, Valentine Livestock.
1: I get $2,340
2: 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We have first calf heifer pairs come from Mike Tierney, cow-calf pairs coming from Open Box L Ranch, Austin and Brittany Russell, Josh and Lindsay DeZingle, Glenn Peterson, Dave, Luke, and Will Gideon, Knobby Ridge Cattle, Alan and Mark Peterson, Jerry Bruja, then into the bred cows from Cody Krikak, Alan and Mark Peterson, bred fall heifers from Seth Williams, bred fall cows on the video from the Warren Ranch, bred fall cows live at the barn coming from Hillcrest Ranch, Ty and Tabby Seavers, Kyle McKenzie Goobles, Alvin and Ingrid Sherbeck, plus many more. 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
3: This Friday, Fort Pierre Livestock, 15 to 1700. 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Get on pairs and bred cattle, 1 o'clock Central Time. Foose Angus Ranch, commercial dispersion. There'll be 100 head of these home-raised purebred Angus cows from heifer to broken mile. Cook, complete dispersion of threes and up. 90 home-raised black and a few baldy 3 to 5-year-old pair. Hovland, 20 head of black heifer pair. Conan, 45 black and baldy heifer pair. Rissy, 30 head of Angus heifer pair. Davis, 20 head of red Angus heifer pair. Nelson, 18 purebred Angus heifer pair. Cooney, 80 head of home-raised Angus pair from 3 to 8. Schmidt, 31 red pair from 4 to 7. Weezer with 40 head of home-raised black pair from heifer to broken. Gorsuch with 35 home-raised purebred Hereford and black baldy pair. Tinas, 40 head of home-raised solid to broken pair. Bruner, 40 head of black 7 to broken. Stout, 53 purebred Charlet pair from 3 to broken. Dykeman, 40 head of home-raised black and baldy 5 to broken. Bauman, 40 head of red and Charlet pair solid to broken. Cape with 14 home-raised Hereford and first cross baldy solid to broken mouth pair, plus many more pairs into the bred cattle. Pecaric calving dispersion, 25 home raised Angus 3 to 9s calf now. Knox calving dispersion, 30 home raised Angus 4 to broken calf now. Stosher fall calving dispersion, 110 black and baldy 6 to broken. Hinman fall calving dispersion, 40 black 3-year-old, plus many more spring, summer, and fall calving bred cattle, followed by several sets of Angus and Hereford bulls. Again, big run of weigh-ups at 7 in the morning, 15 to 1700 high quality pairs and bred cattle to follow at 1 o'clock Central, 12 noon Mountain Time. Breeding bulls to follow. That's all this Friday, Fort Pierre Livestock.
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man of the people, the common man. 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

Dolly Parton here on 880-KRVN. 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

0: Talk about your dynamic duo there, Toby Keith, Willie Nelson, a six-week number one in 2003 here on 880 KRVN. We've got more chances for you to win as we hand it to the summer celebrating our 75th anniversary, and we're giving away three big prizes this summer, including a Chevy Silverado and a Yamaha Kodiak 450 and a Broil King grill. 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
1: The University of Nebraska Board of Regents will hold an emergency meeting on Friday, May 29th at 9 a.m. The meeting will take place at the Great Plains Room in the Nebraska East Union, 1705 Arbor Drive, to accommodate electrical work taking place in Varner Hall. During the meeting, the board will be moved into closed session to discuss matters related to a confidential real estate acquisition. A detailed agenda for the board meeting is available at nebraska.edu/regents. The priority candidate for the University of Nebraska Medical Center, Dr. Deal Davies, met with UNMC students, faculty, and staff in the media Wednesday in Kearney. Originally joining UNMC's administration in 2012, Davies was promoted to interim chancellor since 2024 and was named primary candidate for the position in early May. For Davis, he hasn't seen the interim position as just the interim, though.
3: You know, I've been in the role for almost 2 years, and one of the things that I asked Dr. Gold when I took on the role is, I know there's the interim title, but I want to make sure that I'm not warming the seat. So as far as I'm concerned, nothing is, I've been doing the job for the last 2 years.
1: Davies will visit campuses in Omaha, Lincoln, Norfolk, and Scottsbluff throughout the week and next. And Kearney police officers responded shortly before 11:20 p.m. on Tuesday to a report of a U-Haul truck towing a vehicle on a flatbed car trailer that had just been stolen from a Hampton Inn. Following an investigation, officers determined that an unknown white male suspect assaulted a female before stealing the U-Haul and attached trailer. Officers confirmed the suspect was the only occupant of the stolen vehicle. The U-Haul eventually became disabled near the Gibbon exit on I-80. Officers from the Kearney Police Department, Buffalo County Sheriff's Office, and Nebraska State Patrol took the suspect, 40-year-old Jeffrey Richeson of Omaha, into custody without further incident. Richeson was lodged at the Buffalo County Jail on charges of flight to avoid arrest and robbery. Additional charges from the Nebraska State Patrol are pending. Reporting for KRVN News, I'm John Willis.
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4: Reassurance at the White House. I'm Lisa Brady, Fox News, as talks continue on a deal between the U.S. and Iran.
5: The president says he thinks negotiations with Iran are going very well, but he won't settle for just a good deal.
6: Because we can make a great deal with this guy right here, but it's a lot nastier.
5: President Trump delivering that warning alongside Secretary Pete Hegseth. Still, the president says economic pressure is forcing Iran to make concessions.
6: We have control of money that they claim is theirs. We'll keep control of that money. When they behave properly and when they do what's right, we'll let them have their money.
5: Any framework deal, the president says, would also immediately reopen the Strait of Hormuz.
4: Fox's Jared Halpern at the White House. Earlier, the White House dismissing Iranian reports about framework details as complete fabrication. One of the people injured has died after yesterday's tank implosion at a Washington State paper mill. That brings confirmed deaths to two, but nine workers are missing and presumed dead.
7: The tank at Nippon Dynawave Packaging in Longview, Washington, when it ruptured, was filled with 900,000 gallons of a mixture known as white liquor, a key component in the papermaking process.
4: Fox's Gernolf Scott. The cause of the implosion remains under investigation. Matthew Perry's personal assistant just sentenced to more than 3 years in prison in connection with the overdose death of the Friends star. 60-year-old Kenneth Imawasa, the last of five people who made plea deals in the case. Imawasa was a live-in assistant who helped Perry get more ketamine than his doctor would prescribe for depression, injected him with the dose that killed him, and found him dead. His lawyer telling the judge all he did was accommodate Mr. Perry. The judge, though, called him reckless and said he could have said no. A record day on Wall Street, the Dow up 182 at the bell. 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
4: Seattle's Democratic mayor calls violence unsettling and says police have increased overnight patrols after people in one neighborhood built homemade barricades because of safety concerns. But city officials say those roadblocks could pose risks and are illegal.
12: These barricades are illegal because residents didn't get a permit. But they did do two things. They stopped through traffic, but more importantly, they got City Hall's attention. Local TV, radio, they did this story. Why? Because the barricades are symbolic. They're not just four streets in a city of millions, but represent frustration with rising crime, roving gangs forcing these residents to erect metal barricades to protect themselves. For years, residents along Aurora Avenue begged the city to help stop

0: happened in 2020 when a progressive city council concerned about equality eliminated prostitution loitering laws and cut police funding. The bosses of big companies getting smaller raises on average last year by percentage, but their pay gap with regular workers was bigger.
1: The typical CEO compensation package rose nearly 6% in 2025 to $17.7 million. It had gone up nearly 10% the year before in the Associated Press CEO Compensation Survey. This year's analysis paid data for 337 companies in the S&P 500 stock market index. It finds median employees' earnings went up 4.7% to $89,700. At half of those companies, it would take that middle pay scale worker 200 years to make what the CEO made in one, up from 192 years in last year's survey. Chris Foster, Fox News.
0: So recapping a triple play on Wall Street, the Dow up 182 points to 50,644. Also a record close for the S&P at 7520 and for the NASDAQ finishing at 26,674. And Lisa Brady, Fox News.
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5: Paul Perkins here with your check of the 8 Annie Weather Watch. Continuing to see a band of some rain and thunderstorms lift north and northeast from southeastern Colorado into much of southwestern Kansas. A lot of that rain over Kansas from about Tribune and Syracuse to Garden City, Dodge City to near Medicine Lodge. Otherwise, some spotty activity in northwest Kansas, north of Colby, east of Goodland, north of Goodland. And then some spotty activity in much of northeastern Colorado. A lot of our temperatures right now in the low 80s. In central Nebraska, we have a slight chance of a thunderstorm tonight after midnight. Lows in the mid to upper 50s. The southeast wind becoming light. Clouds tomorrow, a 50% chance of a thunderstorm. Highs tomorrow still making it into the low 80s. The southeast wind at 10 to 20. 30 to 40% chance of a thunderstorm for tomorrow night through Friday. Make that through Friday night. The better chance, 60 to 70% chance Saturday through Saturday night. 50% chance Sunday through Sunday night. Decreasing chances then for Monday through next Wednesday. Not going to rain though all the time. We'll see highs for Friday through next Wednesday in the low 80s. Blocky ridge of high pressure keeping much of Nebraska dry through tonight. Low pressure though lifting to the north. That will result in rain and non-severe thunderstorms for southwest and south-central Nebraska on into Kansas through tonight. That area of low pressure moving across southern Kansas with more chances of rain and thunderstorms spreading eastward through Friday night, mostly though from I-80 into Kansas. Unsettled weather and cloud cover keeping most of our highs in the upper 70s to the mid-80s for tomorrow through Tuesday. A little bit cooler though over far southwest Nebraska and northwest Kansas tomorrow with highs in the low to mid-70s. A second wave of low pressure leading to a better chance of more widespread rain and thunderstorms for the weekend through Tuesday. The main time period is Saturday through Sunday. Through Tuesday, the highest rain amounts of mostly a half inch to an inch expected over west central and southwest Nebraska, along with nearly all of Kansas. Otherwise, in central and eastern Nebraska and the northeastern corner of Kansas, some lighter rain amounts of a trace to a half inch. High pressure building onto the plains for a mostly dry weather period as we head towards the middle portion to late portion of next week. Right now at KRVM, we do have a southeast wind at 12, gust to 24. Humidity is at 43% with the dew point sitting at 57. Right now at KRVM, a thin haze. Our current temperature is sitting right now at 83 degrees. 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
3: With Livestock News, I'm Steve White. A tick-borne disease called Theileria has been detected in Nebraska cattle. Alex Makovic is in our Lincoln studio with more.
2: That comes after cases of Theileria, a tick-borne cattle disease, was detected in several Nebraska counties. The parasite is primarily spread by the Asian longhorn tick, which has not yet been found in Nebraska, but is now established in 26 other states. Dr. Craig Payne is with the University of Missouri.
4: What this organism does is infect red blood cells. Those red blood cells are damaged. They're lost in circulation or removed by the body. And that anemia that is a result of that red blood cell destruction or loss is what's causing these clinical symptoms that we're seeing.
2: In addition to the anemia, the disease, he says, can cause weakness, loss of appetite, abortions, and in severe cases, death in infected cattle.
4: Considering there's no vaccines or antimicrobials effective against this organism, what most people are focusing on right now is just controlling tick populations, such as the Asian longhorn tick specifically, because it's, again, the primary vector.
2: Nebraska State Veterinarian Dr. Roger Dudley urges producers to work with their local veterinarians.
3: Thanks, Alex. Record high cattle prices may be creating optimism across the beef industry, but Kansas State University experts say the strong market also increases the importance of managing risk and highlights livestock risk protection insurance, commonly known as LRP. LRP allows producers to establish a price floor while still benefiting if markets continue to rise. High calf prices create opportunities, but also increase risk. For more, you can check out the K-State Cattle Chat podcast. 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
7: Good afternoon. July corn down 5, geese down 4.5, the beans down 3/4 on July up on the Novi. Wheat market taking a big hit again today. Chicago down 13, KC down 6.5. As far as the grains, I've been pointing toward this week for kind of an important low. We should be putting it in. We're still long some corn and a little bit of wheat right now. And staying that way, I need to see a turnaround right away. I do not want to see July corn close under 4.50. That would be a real negative sign. Today's close on geese was kind of under a trend line. Also, so not looking good right now. We need something come out to turn these markets back to the upside. Don't know what that'll be. The wheat crop conditions deteriorated a little again yesterday, but opened higher, but not able to hold it. Need to see some signs of a turnaround in here. We're in the time frame for a low and should work up most of the month of June. Or the cattle market up pretty good today. We're out of our short positions now and just stand aside on that market. Hogs up pretty good today. They may have the low in. I'm gonna give it another day or so and see. I might want to get involved in the long side on that one at some point here soon. This is Jack at York Commodities. If you have any questions, give me a call, 402-363-1705. Have a great afternoon.
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14: This is the Agricultural Law and Tax Report. I'm Roger McOwen. This October marks the first major payout under the One Big Beautiful Bill Act for the 2025 crop year. The USDA's recently released May WASDE report has directly altered the trajectory for this fall's anticipated ARC and PLC safety net payouts, and it will require critical tax management for producers. I'll be back in a moment to discuss.
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14: Given the latest market year average price projections, the legislative enhancements packed into the OBA are behaving exactly as intended. But the impacts differ significantly by crop. For corn, the 25-26 marketing year average farm price stays depressed, which leaves the OBA's elevated statutory reference price firmly in play. But strong domestic crushing demand driven by the biofuels sector prompted the USDA to bump the 25-26 soybean price up a dime to $10.30 per bushel. While good for cash sales, higher market year average prices erode the depth of ARC and PLC losses, and soybean payouts this autumn will be tighter than initially projected. Also, a projected 25% drop in winter wheat production due to freeze and persistent drought has spiked new crop wheat projections, signaling that the market, rather than the government safety net, will be the driver for the 2026 crop year. These shifting autumn dynamics impact farming decisions and also carry significant tax management implications. Make sure you get good tax advice. This has been Agricultural Law and Tax Report. I'm Roger McOwen.
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15: This is another Cruisin' with Renewable Fuel segment on the Rural Radio Network. I'm Chad Moyer. This segment is brought to you by the Nebraska Soybean Board as we talk about renewable fuel production in the state of Nebraska and observe May Renewable Fuels Month. Today, we're going to talk about the production of some of those renewable fuels. We're visiting today with Chad Spahn. He is the president and CEO of Norfolk Crush in Northeast Nebraska. Chad, tell us a little bit about the plant that's been up and going for what, just shy of 2 years or so now?
16: Well, yes, thank you for having me. We're excited to be in Northeast Nebraska and in Madison County. So Norfolk Crush is a brand new 40 million bushel a year crush plant. We started crushing soybeans in early October of 2024, so we are 18 months, almost 20 months now from our crushing our first soybean. It's been a tremendous experience for us. You know, for a crush plant that crushes almost 2,000 acres of soybeans a day, we need a lot of farmers, right, to produce soybeans for our crush plant. We're excited to be here and excited to be part of the industry.
15: Sure. So can you describe the what flavor of fuel are you producing? Are you producing what we call biodiesel or the renewable diesel?
16: So we produce three things from crushing soybeans. We produce soybean meal, which is protein for animal feed. The oil that we produce here at Norfolk Crush, which is about 460 million pounds a year, feeds into both biodiesel and renewable diesel. It is the feedstock to make those two products. And we also make soybean whole pellets or soybean hulls, which is a fiber for animal feed as well.
15: You know, I know you've been a part of the soybean crush industry for a long time, Chad. Just kind of your thoughts on kind of the status of the crush industry and how it is supporting renewable fuel decisions. I mean, what's going on today that leads to the success of a facility like Norfolk Crush?
16: No, that's an excellent question. And really, we've seen about 9 brand new soybean crush plants being built in the United States. 2 of them here in the state of Nebraska, another one in South Dakota, another 2 in North Dakota. So a lot of those 9, primarily most of those 9 have been built here in the West. And that's a result of the growth in biofuels programs. You know, the EPA just delivered the highest biomass diesel volumes in the history of the renewable fuel standards in the last couple of months. And in order to meet the volume requirements for those biofuels, we must grow roughly 60% of more renewed demand for soybeans. And if you think about it, soybean oil is roughly half of what goes into producing those renewable fuels. And so that's really where the push and the growth has been for us in this industry, is to meet some of those, that demand. And if you think about it, it just reinforces, you know, America's energy dominance and keeping the growth in the manufacturing jobs here in the U.S.
15: Mm-hmm. Could you give us any insights, where the oil, the feedstock that goes for either renewable diesel or biodiesel, where is that going? Is that being used here in Middle America, or is that being sent all across the U.S.? Any insights on that?
16: Yeah, so the answer is both. Some of it gets used here in rural America at biodiesel plants throughout the Midwest. We also rail in tanker cars a bunch of our soybean oil to some of the refineries in California, some as well into the U.S. Gulf of Mexico area, so think down in the Louisiana Gulf. And so a number of different places, but most of our soybean oil today feeds the renewable is used for feedstock to make renewable diesel.
15: Again, recognizing Renewable Fuels Month here in the state of Nebraska, what do you want farmers to know and understand about the industry, about the part that Nebraska plays in this, and the potential that's still out there?
16: Yeah, so I think the most important thing is number one, you know, a bushel of beans makes a gallon and a half of biodiesel. And Norfolk Crush, and quite frankly, you know, all the crush plants here in the state of Nebraska and in the surrounding area, we're proud to process domestic feedstocks to make renewable fuels. And those things all help fuel America's future. It drives rural economies, grows both domestic manufacturing demand, great jobs in the area, and it reinforces, you know, the domestic energy dominance here in the U.S., which has been, you know, such a point of focus here. And so every bean grown certainly helps contribute to that. And we just, you know, we just ask the farmers to continue to do their best producing, you know, good yields for us so that we can crush and put protein and feed and fuel on the table for Americans.
15: Thank you so much for your perspective. Again, Chad Spahn, president and CEO of Norfolk Crush, talking about renewable fuel production here in the state of Nebraska. Cruising with Renewable Fuels is brought to you by the Nebraska Soybean Board. Here on the Rural Radio Network, I'm Chad Moyer reporting.
17: It is time for AgriMinute, and we're here with our friends from Ag Valley, and Randy's here. What do you got for us today?
18: So this week we wanted to talk a little bit about a product we have from Rosen's called Legend Elite. And what we do with that is it goes out on post whenever we're doing corn or soybeans. And what it is, it's a stress mitigation agent. So it's got many benefits in it, maximizing nutrient absorption and availability, provides the crop with ready-to-use energy. So it's got some biological to it. It's got some key nutrients in there as well. And the reason why we like to put this out, it's going to, you know, we've had a lot of drought stress on us. We've gotten rain in places, but a lot of drought stress. We're going to have heat stress going on. And just anytime we put herbicides out on our crops, it's got to metabolize that chemical in order to get through and live through that. We want to be able to take as much stress off the plant as possible so that it can keep in its primary function of just creating grain.
17: And that's today's AgriMinute.
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20: 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Democrats in Texas are facing Trump's candidate in a Senate race. 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
21: I'm Liz Claman, and this is the Fox Business Report.
22: A choppy trading session with stocks ending higher in the Dow, NASDAQ, and S&P 500 all notching record closes as investors await Middle East peace progress and while the AI rally took a pause. In the meantime, the price of oil fell with West Texas Intermediate crude at around $89 a barrel for a six-week low. Shares of airlines and cruise operators rose as oil prices retreat. The Magnificent Seven big-cap tech stocks were mostly higher, led by Tesla and Amazon. Apple stock rose nearly 1% for a record close. Among the 11 S&P 500 sectors, energy, financials, and tech lagged while consumer discretionary gained. The Dow winners, Procter & Gamble, Home Depot, and Boeing. The Dow decliners, JPMorgan Chase, Travelers, and Chevron. The Dow rising 183 points, the NASDAQ higher by 19, S&P 500 up a point. That's your Fox Business Report. I'm Hillary Barsky, invested in you.
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4: For KRVN News, I'm Alex Hammacky. A multi-agency effort led to the arrest of an Omaha man after a pursuit with a U-Haul truck on Interstate 80. The incident began late Tuesday evening. The Kearney Police Department received a report that a U-Haul and attached flatbed trailer hauling a car had been stolen from a hotel in Kearney. KPD quickly located the U-Haul and attempted a traffic stop, but the driver refused to yield, causing a pursuit to ensue. Buffalo County deputies and Nebraska State Patrol responded to assist. The U-Haul left Kearney westbound and eventually entered I-80, traveling eastbound at the Odessa Interchange, and troopers took over the primary position in the pursuit. As the U-Haul passed the Kearney Interchange, additional troopers deployed stop sticks to slow the vehicle. The U-Haul slowed dramatically, approximately 15 miles an hour, and it began emitting sparks. At times, those sparks causing small fires in the median of I-80. Those were quickly extinguished by the Kearney Volunteer Fire Department. Near mile marker 281, the car trailer detached from the U-Haul. It came to a stop in the lanes of travel on I-80. The trooper continued the pursuit until the U-Haul stopped on I-80 near mile marker 284. The driver was taken into custody without further incident just after midnight 30 today. Troopers, deputies, and officers were all present to assist in making the arrest. The driver, 40-year-old Jeffrey Richeson of Omaha, was arrested for flight to avoid arrest, willful, reckless driving, driving under suspension, and numerous traffic violations. Kearney Police Department has additional charges of flight to avoid arrest and robbery. Richeson was lodged in the Buffalo County Jail. The priority candidate for the University of Nebraska Medical Center Chancellor position, Dr. Daley Davis, met with UNMC students, faculty, staff, and the media today in Kearney. Originally joining UNMC's administration in 2012, Davies was promoted to interim chancellor in 2024. He was named priority candidate for the position in early May. For Davies, he hasn't seen the interim position as just the interim position, though.
5: You know, I've been in the role for almost 2 years, and one of the things that I asked Dr. Gold when I took on the role is, I know there's the interim title, but I want to make sure that I'm not warming the seat. So as far as I'm concerned, nothing is, I've been doing the job for the last 2 years.
4: Davies will be visiting campuses in Omaha, Lincoln, Norfolk, and Scottsbluff throughout the weekend. Next, the University of Nebraska Board of Regents could vote to approve Davies as the next UNMC chancellor as soon as their June 18th meeting. They will be meeting, though, this Friday. They will hold an emergency meeting at 9 a.m., with the meeting taking place at the Great Plains Room of the Nebraska East Union. That's to accommodate electrical work that's taking place in Varner Hall. The regents will be meeting and will quickly move into closed session to discuss matters related to a confidential real estate acquisition. The meeting is open to the public. It will be live streamed at www.nebraska.edu. Finally, in news today, the village of Stratton recently used a Lean on LARM safety grant to purchase a safety harness and safety gloves for their staff members. Tara Hedrick, the Village of Stratton clerk, applied for the grant, saying the safety harness could be used in providing protection from falls for workers. The safety gloves would allow for increased dexterity and grip and protection from cold weather conditions and injuries. The League Association of Risk Management offers the Lean on LARM safety grant to its members to purchase safety items for their communities. More news anytime, KRVN.com. I'm Alex Hammacky.
3: Fox
6: News. I'm John Saucier. President Trump with a cabinet meeting at the White House today, answering a reporter's question about whether the United States would accept a short-term deal to allow Iran and Oman to control the Strait of Hormuz. The president insisting they're negotiating to make sure the strait is open for all countries to use.
7: We're going to watch over it. We'll watch over it. But nobody's going to control it. That's part of the negotiation that we have. They would like to control it. Nobody's going to control it. It's international waters, and Oman will behave just like everybody else, and we'll have to blow them up. They understand that. They'll be fine.
6: Treasury Secretary Scott Bessent saying oil prices should return to normal once the conflict comes to an end.
8: In terms of prices, I believe the prices are transitory. Oil will be lower than pre-conflict levels when this ends. Natural gas is already down.
6: The United States conducting a series of strikes in southern Iran against boats trying to plant mines in the Strait of Hormuz earlier this week. 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
6: 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Most of the temperatures right now on into the low to mid 80s, but as cool as some mid and upper 70s for the most part over northwestern areas of Kansas. Clinton, we are down to 73 right now at Goodland, 70 in the Colby, Kansas area. That's thanks to some spotty rain and thunderstorms in the northwestern corner of Kansas into much of northeastern Colorado, especially to the north of I-70. Otherwise, quite a bit of rain and thunderstorm activity continuing to approach the I-70 corridor. Most of it, though, in eastern Colorado, but a lot of the rain and thunderstorms still over much of southwest Kansas, including from around the Leota and Tribune and Syracuse area to right near Garden City, Dodge City, and then to Medicine Lodge, lifting to the north and northeast. In central Nebraska, we're looking at a slight chance of a thunderstorm after midnight. Lows tonight in the mid to upper 50s. Southeast winds becoming light. Tomorrow, cloudy skies, a 50% chance of thunderstorms. Highs in the low 80s. The southeast wind at 10 to 20. 30 to 40% chance of a thunderstorm tomorrow night all the way through Friday night. Chances improved to a 60 to 70% chance Saturday through Saturday night, 50% Sunday through Sunday night, then even lower chances for Monday through next Wednesday. Highs for Friday through next Wednesday in central Nebraska in the low 80s. A lot of Nebraska staying dry through tonight with a blocking ridge of high pressure. Otherwise, looking at low pressure lifting north, resulting in rain and non-severe thunderstorms for southwest and south-central Nebraska, along and south of I-80, along with all of Kansas through tonight. As that area of low pressure moves across southern Kansas, we'll see chances of rain and thunderstorms spread east through Friday night, mostly, though, from I-80 into Kansas. Unsettled weather and clouds keeping our highs mostly in the upper 70s to the mid-80s for tomorrow all the way through next Wednesday. Far southwest Nebraska and northwest Kansas, a little bit cooler for tomorrow with highs only in the low to mid-70s. A second wave of low pressure leading to a better chance of more widespread rain and thunderstorms for the weekend. Also, additional disturbances may trigger a few more thunderstorms for Monday into next Wednesday. Your Nebraska forecast tonight, a chance of some rain and thunderstorms across the southwest. Otherwise, a slight chance in the south central. Lows tonight, mostly in the 50s, the low 60s in the east. Clouds tomorrow and Friday. Tomorrow, a chance of rain and thunderstorms in all but the panhandle and east. Highs in the mid to upper 70s in the southwest and panhandle tomorrow. Otherwise, we're at 80 to 85, a slight to a 30% chance of rain in all but the panhandle for tomorrow night through Friday. Highs on Friday in Nebraska in the low 80s. In northwest and north central Kansas this afternoon, the northwest with a 50% chance of thunderstorms, slight chance in the north central. Tonight, region-wide, 50% chance of rain and thunderstorms, lows in the mid to upper 50s, clouds for tomorrow through Friday. Tomorrow, a 50 to 60% chance of thunderstorms. Highs in the 70s, 72 in northwest Kansas to 78 in the north central. Tomorrow night, a 50% chance of thunderstorms in the north central. Still a slight chance in the northwest. Friday, a region-wide slight chance of rain and thunderstorms and highs in the low 80s. Northeast Colorado, 40 to 50% chance of thunderstorms through this evening. Slight chance after midnight. A low tonight near 50. Clouds tomorrow through Friday. 50% chance of a thunderstorm tomorrow. Highs in the mid-70s. A slight chance of rain and thunderstorms after midnight tomorrow night through Friday. And highs Friday right near 80. At KRVN, a southeast wind gusting to 24. Dew point at 57 with the humidity remaining at 43%. Filtered sunshine, our current temperature at KRVN, 83.
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12: WTI crude oil trading at one point to its lowest level that we've seen in the last month or so. And it's all driven by more rumors about a possible trade deal, peace deal, in the Middle East with Iran. In fact, Iranian media indicated at one point that it had a copy of a memorandum of understanding, which meant that indicated that we were going to see a very quick end to the conflict there. President Trump later threw some cold water on that, saying that that was all a fabrication and not true.
11: That again was Arlen Suderman with StoneX Financial, our guest on today's Channel Final Bell. 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

0: George Strait still trying to make Cheyenne here on 880 KRVN, 106.9 FM in the Kearney area, also on the FM in Grand Island at 98.5. 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

0: numbers. The state averages 6.8 million cattle and calves, more than 2.6 million cattle on feed, and almost 2 million head of beef cows. And Nebraska leads the nation in meat exports, more than $1.3 billion. These businesses thank our hardworking Nebraska beef producers and feeders.
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3: Monogram Money is sponsored by Blue Chip Perfords. We are spinning the wheel this afternoon for $17.60. Had two straight winners, couldn't make it three in a row this morning when Scott Foster spun that wheel. And this afternoon, we are off to a start with a J as the first initial. J as in Jeff or Julie. J, that first initial, for making you the winner of $17.60, potentially on Monogram Money. Spinning that wheel for the second initial this afternoon, and we're still finally deciding, and it does land on an R, as in Ron or maybe Rhonda. JR as the first two initials for $17.60. Surely there's a JR out there. The deciding initial, though, coming up. And that last initial is giving me a Y as in young. So we are looking for the initials JRY. J as in John, R as in Renee, Y as in young. If JRY are your three initials in that order, you now have 2 minutes to call me. Be the first on the line. 844-880-0880. Again, that number, 844-880-0880. Again, we need the initials J as in Jeff, R as in Rhonda, Y as in Young, J-R-Y, 2 minutes starting now.
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3: Time just expired if you were going to claim $17.60 with the initials of JRY. No winner this afternoon for those initials. We'll add another $8.80 to the jackpot. Scott Foster tomorrow morning, spinning for $26.40. 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
1: Governor Jim Pillen has proclaimed May 29th as National 529 Day in Nebraska. The proclamation underscores the importance of planning ahead for future education opportunities and encouraging families to explore the benefits of investing early. NEST 529 education savings plans are developed to help families prepare for future opportunities through flexible, tax-advantaged education savings plans. And Dr. Daley Davies, current interim chancellor for the University of Nebraska Medical Center and priority candidate for the UNMC's chancellor position, had a forum in Kearney. Alex Samicki has more.
2: Dr. Daley Davies, the priority candidate for the University of Nebraska Medical Center chancellor position, visited with UNMC students, faculty, staff, and the media in Kearney Wednesday. Davies discussed a multitude of factors, including UNMC's budget, getting more providers into greater Nebraska, and the healthcare workforce shortage as a whole. Originally joining UNMC's administration in 2012, Davies was promoted to interim chancellor in 2024. That's when Dr. Jeffrey Gold became the University of Nebraska system president. In early May, he was named the priority candidate for the UNMC chancellor position. However, Davies hasn't seen the interim position as just the interim.
3: You know, I've been in the role for almost 2 years, and one of the things that I asked Dr. Gold when I took on the role is, I know that's the interim title, but I want to make sure that I'm not warming the seat. So as far as I'm concerned, nothing is... I've been doing the job for the last 2 years.
2: Davies will be visiting campuses in Omaha, Lincoln, Norfolk, and Scottsbluff throughout the week and next. The University of Nebraska Board of Regents could vote to approve Davies as the next UNMC chancellor as soon as their June 18th meeting. Reporting for KRVN News, I'm Alex Amakey.
1: Thank you, Alex. That's a check of news. For more, you can find it at krvienna.com. I'm John Willis reporting.
0: Huskers, Lopers, high school sports. 880 KRVN, Lexington. K259 DL, Burwell. And K253 CS, Grand Island.
4: Iran is negotiating on fumes. Lisa Brady, Fox News. President Trump's take on talks, he says, are moving forward, though he also says the U.S. remains prepared to restart combat operations.
5: The president's negotiations to end the war with Iran are going very well.
6: They are starting to give us the things that they have to give us, and if they do, that's great, and if they won't, then the man on my left is going to finish him off.
5: President Trump making that warning, sitting next to Pentagon Chief Pete Hegseth at a cabinet meeting.
6: We can make a good deal right now, but maybe not a great deal. And if it's not a great deal, we're not making it.
5: The president says a framework deal with Iran would immediately reopen the Strait of Hormuz. He also says he is not comfortable with Russia or China taking Iran's stockpile of highly enriched uranium.
4: Fox's Jared Halpern at the White House. The president also saying today he's not worried about the midterms, as Democrats argue his agenda has made life less affordable. But Treasury Secretary Scott Bessent says the second Trump term is marked by resilience and prosperity.
7: The stock market has hit new highs. The stock market lives in the future. It is seeing the on the other side of this conflict. It is a strong symbol of optimism for the future.
4: During the cabinet meeting, Bessent also highlighting that the federal Trump Accounts program to kickstart savings for kids begins its rollout on apps tomorrow. At least two deaths now confirmed in yesterday's chemical tank implosion at a paper mill in Washington State after one of the injured died. This as the search continues for nine others listed as missing and presumed dead.
8: What sparked the implosion is not known, but Washington state officials say safety complaints filed against the plant within the last few months are not related to this accident.
4: Fox's Grinnell Scott, the tank that ruptured was filled with 900,000 gallons of a mixture known as white liquor, key to the paper-making process. 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
4: Another midterm map fight lands back at the nation's highest court.
5: Alabama officials are now asking the U.S. Supreme Court to issue a stay of the federal appeals panel block of a Republican-friendly congressional districts map. That map was first crafted by Alabama lawmakers in 2023, who now want to use it in light of the recent Supreme Court ruling against altering how the Voting Rights Act treats the use of race in crafting electoral district maps.
4: Fox's Evan Brown, the lower court ordered Alabama this week to use a 2024 map that has two black majority districts instead of one. The state argues that runs counter to the Supreme Court's racial bias ruling. A fifth person sentenced in the death of Matthew Perry.
12: Kenneth Iwamasa, the final person involved in the ketamine death of actor Matthew Perry, received a sentence of 3 years and 5 months in prison, exactly what prosecutors wanted for the personal assistant who sat at the center of the entire incident, buying the ketamine that would cause the death of the friend star and injecting him with a lethal dose.
4: Fox's Michelle Polino. More suspected gang.

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1: New highs on Wall Street with a record close for the Dow, the S&P, and the NASDAQ. I'm Lisa Brady. This is Fox News.
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0: Good afternoon, Paul Perkins with your check of the 880 Weather Watch. Seeing that cloud cover steadily increase, especially to along areas along and south of I-80. Otherwise, that cloud cover thicker as you go into Kansas, eastern Colorado, and much of the Nebraska Panhandle. Some spotty thunderstorms right now over northwest Kansas towards about Atwood to St. Francis, as you mentioned, northeastern Colorado. Still most of the rain south of I-70, and that is from eastern Colorado from around Lyman. Then that stretches to around Garden City, Dodge City, to just near the Medicine Lodge area. That's gradually lifting to the north and northeast. Temperatures right now generally in the low 80s, but temperatures only in the 70s as you go to far southwest Nebraska into northwest Kansas and northeastern Colorado, including down to 64 on the temperature right now at Yuma. That compares with 87 in the northeastern part of Nebraska at Norfolk. In central Nebraska, slight chance of a thunderstorm tonight after midnight. Our lows in the mid to upper 50s. Southeast winds tonight becoming light. Tomorrow, cloudy skies, a 50% chance of rain and thunderstorms. Highs tomorrow making it into the low 80s. Southeast winds at 10 to 20. Thunderstorm chances dropping up to 30 to 40% for tomorrow night, all the way through Friday night, back up to a 60 to 70% chance. That's our best chance over the next 7 days for Saturday through Sunday, Saturday night, a 50% chance Sunday through Sunday night. Then the chances really decreasing for Monday all the way through next Wednesday. Highs for Friday through next Wednesday in central Nebraska, only in the low 80s. Low pressure lifts north, resulting in rain and non-severe thunderstorms for southwest and south central Nebraska. For locations along and south of I-80, along with all of Kansas, all the way through tonight. Otherwise, the blocking ridge of high pressure keeping much of Nebraska dry through tonight. As that area of low pressure moves across southern Kansas, we'll see chances of rain and thunderstorms gradually spread to the east through Friday night, mostly, though, from I-80 into Kansas. Unsettled weather and cloud cover keeping our highs mostly in the upper 70s to the mid-80s for tomorrow, all the way through next Wednesday. Far southwest Nebraska and northwest Kansas, though, slightly cooler tomorrow with highs only in the low to mid-70s. Second wave of low pressure, that leads to a better chance of more widespread rain and thunderstorms for the weekend. Additional disturbances may trigger a few more thunderstorms for Monday into next Wednesday. Through next Wednesday, our highest rain amounts have mostly a half inch to an inch expected over west central and southwest Nebraska, along with nearly all of Kansas. Otherwise, in central and eastern Nebraska, northeastern corner of Kansas, those rain amounts expected to be lighter at a trace to a half inch. Here at KRVM, we have a mostly cloudy sky, our current temperature of 83. 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
1: 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Let's start in cash cattle country here. There has been a little bit of activity to report here today, just a little bit of trade in Iowa. There were a few sales, about 240 head sold at 256 live. There was another 150 head or so that sold at 405 on a dressed basis. So just under 400 head have traded hands in Iowa so far this week. Again, it was 256 live, 405 dressed. Certainly not enough to call it any sort of a trend. There hasn't been anything else to report in cattle country here in any of the other states so far. Box beef cutouts today were mixed. Choice was 182 higher at 394.72. Selects 101 down at 389.29. Choice select spread was $5.43. Total load count today was 144. It's 109 loads of choice, 11 loads of selects, about 9 loads of trim, and 14 loads of ground. Over the hog trade today, Iowa, Minnesota, no numbers. Western Corn Belt also no numbers, confidentiality. They did print a national number, 94.64, but no change because of confidentiality in the prior session. Pork cutouts, loins down 123 today. Bellies were up 119. Hams up 27. Ribs down 162. Overall carcass value 50 cents down today, 98.35. Total load count today was 350. 303 loads of cuts and about 47 loads of trim. At the terminal today, barrels and gilts were $2 down, 63. Sows were 1 to 3 lower at 56 to 60. 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
9: 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On May 12, 2026, in accordance with Rule 3.2.1, the Little Blue Natural Resource District Groundwater Rules and Regulations, the Little Blue NRD has officially entered mandatory groundwater allocations for Geologic Area 2, which takes effect immediately for the current crop year. Mandatory groundwater allocations apply to high capacity irrigation, municipal, industrial, recreational, and fish and wildlife groundwater users within the affected area. Per Rule 3.3.3, the initial allocation period will last 5 years, and during this period, as outlined in Rule 3.3.4.1, that each certified irrigated acre will be granted an allocation of 65 acre inches of groundwater. The Little Blue NRD staff will be collecting water samples from irrigation wells Monday through Friday from 8 a.m. to 5 p.m. from now through October 15th. This effort is a part of the NRD's mission to maintain adequate supply of acceptable quality groundwater to forever fulfill the reasonable groundwater demands within the Little Blue NRD. The due date for chemigation renewal is June 1st, 2026. Please contact the Little Blue NRD office if you have any questions. Just a reminder, all our recreation areas are open all summer long, so come camp, fish, swim, or just enjoy the great outdoors. Adventure awaits. This is Jessica Hedges with the Little Blue Natural Resource District, keeping you informed on your natural resources and the ways the NRDs are protecting lives, property, and the future.
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Charlie Ray Chan, the most beautiful girl here on 880KRVN. Congratulations going out to John Peden of Cozad. Not only did he have Scott Foster and Jason Jorgensen mow his lawn today, he also got a brand new mower with the Morning Host Mowdown. 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

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Don't forget, Husker softball beginning play in the Women's College World Series. 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

0: Martina McBride and Wild Angels here on 880 KRVN. We've got some breaking news for Husker football this afternoon. The kickoff times are set for four more Husker football games. Nebraska football getting the primetime treatment during the month of the first month of the season, as a pair of September home games are played under the lights at Memorial Stadium. Nebraska getting the season started very early. Its opener on September 5th against Ohio is set for an 11 a.m. kickoff. The Huskers then play a pair of night games the following 2 weeks. That begins with a 6 p.m. matchup with Bowling Green on September 12th. Week later, Nebraska closing out non-conference play on September 19th against North Dakota. That matchup set for a 6:15 start. The Nebraska annual Black Friday matchup with Iowa will be a morning game, a late morning game, kicking off at 11 in Iowa City. Nebraska's homecoming contest against Maryland on October 3rd. Haven't quite set the time set yet, but it will begin no later than 4 o'clock. And earlier, of course, in the month, the Nebraska matchup at Illinois, that was selected for a Friday evening start on November 6th. And kickoff for that game is at 7. Of course, you can see that complete schedule at Huskers.com. I'll check your ag weather next.
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0: I'm Paul Perkins with your check of ag weather. A blocking ridge of high pressure keeps much of Nebraska dry through tonight. Low pressure lifting north results in rain and non-severe thunderstorms for southwest Nebraska into Kansas through tonight. As that low moves across southern Kansas, chances of rain and thunderstorms spreading east through Friday night, mostly though from I-80 into Kansas. After highs today in the 80s, unsettled weather and clouds keep our highs in the upper 70s to the mid-80s for tomorrow through Tuesday. A second wave of low pressure leads to a better chance of more widespread rain and thunderstorms for the weekend through Tuesday, especially that time period Saturday through Sunday. Through Tuesday, the highest rain amounts of mostly a half inch to an inch expected over west central and southwest Nebraska, along with nearly all of Kansas. Central and eastern Nebraska and the northeastern corner of Kansas more likely to see rain amounts of a trace to a half inch. High pressure builds onto the plains for mostly dry weather by next Wednesday. Checking our long-term forecast, Nebraska and Kansas temperatures the first 9 days of June predicted to be warmer than normal in central Nebraska by June 9th. Our daytime highs usually in the low 80s with average overnight lows in the mid-50s. Nebraska and Kansas rainfall indicated to be mostly near normal to leaning above normal Monday through June 9th. Eastern areas of Nebraska and Kansas look to lean drier than normal. Key weather factors the markets are watching include a lot of drought areas of the U.S. getting rain, some heat and dryness for Europe, and rainfall in Australia. The next several days, rain mostly affects the central and southern plains and the south. 5-day rainfall expected to reach 1 to 3 inches or more. Mostly dry weather prevails the next several days from the northern plains into the northeast. Warmer than normal temperatures in the north central U.S. contrast with cooler conditions farther east. This weekend, rain and thunderstorms overspread most of the plains through early next week before it could dry out by the middle of next week. For the central and southern plains, any rain, mostly too late for drought-affected winter wheat. Wheat rated very poor to poor ranges from 55% in Kansas to 82% in Nebraska. Western Europe is hot and dry in the next several days, but it's getting late to negatively impact wheat, especially since soil moisture is generally favorable. The heat could be stressful, though, for Western Europe's corn and other summer crops, but it's expected to not last long, with rain chances increasing this weekend and especially next week. Eastern and southern Australia expected to see needed rain the next few days for establishment of wheat and canola. Any rain a boost to Australia with the long-term outlook of drier weather from a building El Nino. In southern Brazil, a drier forecast, not a negative for second crop corn, but the wheat needs good rain to maintain good soil moisture over their upcoming winter. With your check of ag weather, I'm Paul Perkins.
1: This is Senior Branch Office Administrator Sarah De La Torre bringing you the Daily Financial Market Report on behalf of Garth Menz and Keenan Kremke, Financial Advisors with Edward Jones. U.S. stocks were modestly higher today with the Dow Jones outperforming both the S&P 500 and the technology-heavy NASDAQ. Overall, the S&P 500 is up about 10% this year and closed at another all-time high on Wednesday. Investor sentiment appears to be supported by lower oil prices, with WTI crude oil down about 4.5%, and optimism that tensions in the Middle East could ease, although weakness in some cybersecurity names kept the broader market from moving decisively higher. In the bond market, 10-year Treasury yields are modestly lower as the yield dipped back below 4.5%. The volatility index, also known as the Wall Street Fear Gauge, is back below 17, near its lows for the year. U.S. equities closed higher today. The Dow Jones Industrial Average closed up 183 points, or 0.36%, at 50,644. The NASDAQ Composite Index closed up 19 points, or 0.07%, at 26,675. The S&P 500 closed up 1.02% at 7,520. And in the bond market, 10-year Treasury yields are trading lower at 4.48%. In commodity markets, the spot price of gold was down $51.40 to $4,450.90, and the price of crude oil was down $4.50 at $89.40. In stocks of local interest, Beck and Dickinson, $147.24, down 51 cents. Berkshire B, $479.92, down $3.70. Deere & Company, $529.39, up 27 cents. Union Pacific, $279.39, up $8.29. Johnson & Johnson, $231.29, up $1.11. PepsiCo, $147.74, up $2.06. Walmart, $118.54, down 3 cents. Procter & Gamble, $147.49, up $4.53. Tyson Foods, $66.02, up 89 cents. Wells Fargo, $76.11, down $1.41. Verizon, $48.24, down 25 cents. Buckle, $49.76, up 81 cents. Kinder Morgan, $32.22, down 65 cents. This has been today's Financial Market Report, brought to you on behalf of Edward Jones, member SIPC, and Garth Menz and Keenan Kremke, serving individual investors with personalized attention and long-term financial advice at 1308 North Adams Street in Lexington. If you would like additional information, please contact our branch office at 308-324-9043. 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
11: Fox News, I'm Tom Graham. President Trump says talks with Iran are moving forward. He spoke today from the White House.
12: The president's negotiations to end the war with Iran are going very well.
13: They are starting to give us the things that they have to give us. And if they do, that's great. And if they won't, then the man on my left is going to finish him off.
12: President Trump making that warning, sitting next to Pentagon Chief Pete Hegseth at a cabinet meeting.
11: Fox's Jared Halpern, U.S. ramping up efforts to contain the growing Ebola outbreak in Central Africa, including efforts to treat any affected Americans overseas.
14: The Trump administration is set to deploy U.S. health officials to neighboring Kenya to staff a quarantine and treatment facility for Americans testing positive for the disease or those potentially exposed, rather than bring them back to the States to be handled there.
11: Fox's Greg Palcott, America's listening to Fox News.
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16: 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Democrats in Texas are facing Trump's candidate in a Senate race. 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
0: 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both of Holdridge, Roberts Cattle Company of Lexington, Lewis Feedlot of Kearney, Cooperstein Farms Angus of Holyoke, Colorado, Holdridge Performance Angus North Platte, and Boyer Limousine in Liberty. Paul Perkins here in the KRVN studios. And right now we have temperatures across the area in the low to mid 80s. You may have noticed a little more humidity out there. That dew point currently in the mid and upper 50s across the region. A little bit of spotty rain trying to get going over northern Kansas. Looks like a little more activity starting to organize just to the north of Ellsworth to north of Hays, Kansas. Otherwise, some spotty thunderstorms right near Atwood, Kansas, and also right over the southwestern corner of Nebraska into much of eastern Colorado, and some of that spotty activity from Goodland to Colby. The main line of some rain and thunderstorms from eastern Colorado into southwest Kansas, and in southwest Kansas, that's anywhere from Syracuse and Scott City to Garden City, Dodge City, and right near Pratt, lifting slowly to the north and northeast. In central Nebraska, just a slight chance of a thunderstorm for us after midnight. Lows tonight in the mid to upper 50s. Southeast winds tonight becoming light. Tomorrow, a cloudy sky, 50% chance of thunderstorms, highs in the low 80s. Southeast winds at 10 to 20, 30 to 40% chance of rain and thunderstorms tomorrow night through Friday night. Improving chance at 60 to 70% Saturday through Saturday night, our best chance over the next 7 days. That drops off to a 50% chance Sunday through Sunday night. Then even lower chances for Monday through next Wednesday. Highs for Friday all the way through next Wednesday in central Nebraska in the low 80s. In Nebraska, the chance of rain and thunderstorms in the southwest tonight. Slight chance for the south central. Lows tonight mostly in the 50s, low 60s in the east. Clouds tomorrow and Friday. Tomorrow, a chance of rain and thunderstorms in all but the panhandle and east. Highs in the mid to upper 70s in the southwest and panhandle. Elsewhere, 80 to 85. A slight to a 30% chance of rain in all but the panhandle tomorrow night through Friday. Highs on Friday in the low 80s. In northwest and north central Kansas this afternoon, 50% chance of a thunderstorm in the northwest, just a slight chance in the north central. Tonight, region-wide, 50% chance of rain and thunderstorms, lows in the mid to upper 50s. Clouds tomorrow through Friday. Tomorrow, a 50 to 60% chance of thunderstorms, highs in the 70s, ranging from 72 in the northwest to 78 in the north central. Tomorrow night, the north central with a 50% chance of thunderstorms, slight chance in the northwest, then a slight chance of thunderstorms region-wide on Friday, highs in the low 80s. In northeastern Colorado, a 40 to 50% chance of thunderstorms through this evening, slight chance after midnight, lows tonight near 50, clouds tomorrow through Friday, 50% chance of a thunderstorm tomorrow, high in the mid-70s, a slight chance of rain and thunderstorms after midnight tomorrow night through Friday, and highs on Friday near 80. At KRVN, a dew point of 57, giving us a humidity rating of 43%. a filtered sunshine right now. East winds at 14, gusts to 20. Current temperature is 83. Hawkshoe Time is next. 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
5: 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Get on pairs and bred cattle, 1 o'clock Central Time. Foose Angus Ranch, commercial dispersion. There'll be 100 head of these home raised purebred Angus cows from heifer to broken mouth. Cook, complete dispersion of threes and up. 90 home raised black and a few baldy 3 to 5 year old pair. Hovland, 20 head of black heifer pair. Conan, 45 black and baldy heifer pair. Rissy, 30 head of Angus heifer pair. Davis, 20 head of red Angus heifer pair. Nelson, 18 purebred Angus heifer pair. Cooney, 80 head of home-raised Angus pair from 3 to 8. Schmidt, 31 red pair from 4 to 7. Weezer with 40 head of home-raised black pair from heifer to broken. Gorsuch with 35 home-raised purebred Hereford and black baldy pair. Tinas, 40 head of home-raised solid to broken pair. Bruner, 40 head of black 7 to broken. Stout, 53 purebred Charlet pair from 3 to broken. Dykeman, 40 head of home-raised black and baldy 5 to broken. Bauman, 40 head of red and Charlet pair solid to broken. Cape with 14 home-raised Hereford and first cross baldy solid to broken mouth pair, plus many more pairs into the bred cattle. Pecaric calf dispersion, 25 home raised Angus 3 to 9s calf now. Knox calf dispersion, 30 home raised Angus 4 to broken calf now. Stosher fall calf dispersion, 110 black and baldy 6 to broken. Hinman fall calf dispersion, 40 black 3 year old, plus many more spring, summer, and fall calf bred cattle, followed by several sets of Angus and Hereford bulls. Again, big run of weigh-ups at 7 in the morning, 15 to 1700 high quality pairs and bred cattle to follow at 1 o'clock Central, 12 noon Mountain Time. Breeding bulls to follow. That's all this Friday, Fort Pierre Livestock.
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0: Charlie Pride and Mountain of Love, 880-KRVN. You could join us on a tour of the fall colors of New England. 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
1: With time, my face has wrinkled.

George Jones, Same Old Me, here on 880 KRVN. The Cattleman's Ball coming up a week from this weekend, and if you'd like to line up your tickets, all you have to do is

up 5 minutes. There's Lori Morgan here on 888-KRVN. Hope you to see you at our next meet and greet. 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

0: 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Latest from the KRVM News Center is coming up shortly. Well, the lineup for Alan Jackson's final concert keeps getting bigger and better. Now, George Strait and Lainey Wilson are joining the lineup for Alan Jackson's final show of his career. That will be on Saturday, June 27th at Nashville's Nissan Stadium. George and Lainey already joining a big lineup. Luke Bryan, Eric Church, Luke Combs, Riley Green, Cody Johnson, Miranda Lambert, Little Big Town, Jake Owen, John Party, Thomas Rhett, Carrie Underwood, and Leon Womack. Alan Jackson's finale already sold out. No doubt with that kind of a lineup. Tickets, though, are on sale to watch the live stream from the Fisher Center. That's on the campus of Belmont University in Nashville. Going to be a big show.
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5: The University of Nebraska Board of Regents will hold an emergency meeting on Friday, May 29th at 9 a.m. The meeting will take place at the Great Plains Room in the Nebraska East Union, 1705 Arbor Drive, to accommodate electrical work taking place in Varner Hall. During the meeting, the board will be moved into closed session to discuss matters related to a confidential real estate acquisition. A detailed agenda for the board meeting is available at nebraska.edu/regents. The priority candidate for the University of Nebraska Medical Center, Dr. Deal Davies, met with UNMC students, faculty, and staff in the media Wednesday in Kearney. Originally joining UNMC's administration in 2012, Davies was promoted to interim chancellor since 2024 and was named primary candidate for the position in early May. For Davis, he hasn't seen the interim position as just the interim, though.
6: You know, I've been in the role for almost 2 years, and one of the things that I asked Dr. Gold when I took on the role is, I know there's the interim title, but I want to make sure that I'm not warming the seat. So as far as I'm concerned, I've been doing the job for the last 2 years.
5: Davies will visit campuses in Omaha, Lincoln, Norfolk, and Scottsbluff throughout the week and next. And Kearney police officers responded shortly before 11:20 p.m. on Tuesday to a report of a U-Haul truck towing a vehicle on a flatbed car trailer that had just been stolen from a Hampton Inn. Following an investigation, officers determined that an unknown white male suspect assaulted a female before stealing the U-Haul and attached trailer. Officers confirmed the suspect was the only occupant of the stolen vehicle. The U-Haul eventually became disabled near the Gibbon exit on I-80. Officers from the Kearney Police Department, Buffalo County Sheriff's Office, and Nebraska State Patrol took the suspect, 40-year-old Jeffrey Richeson of Omaha, into custody without further incident. Richeson was lodged at the Buffalo County Jail on charges of flight to avoid arrest and robbery. Additional charges from the Nebraska State Patrol are pending. Reporting for KRVN News, I'm John Willis.
3: Owned by the men and women of agriculture. 880 KRVN Lexington, K259 BL Burwell, and K253 CS Grand Island.
7: You He's keeping military forces as an option. I'm Tom Graham, Fox News. President Trump says talks with Iran are moving forward, but he's prepared to restart combat operations if needed.
8: The president's negotiations to end the war with Iran are going very well.
9: They are starting to give us the things that they have to give us, and if they do, that's great. And if they won't, then the man on my left is going to finish him off.
8: President Trump making that warning, sitting next to Pentagon Chief Pete Hegseth at a cabinet meeting.
9: We can make a good deal right now, but maybe not a great deal. And if it's not a great deal, we're not making it.
8: The president says a framework deal with Iran would immediately reopen the Strait of Hormuz. He also says he is not comfortable with Russia or China taking Iran's stockpile of highly enriched uranium. At the White House, Jared Halpern, Fox News.
7: Ukrainian President Volodymyr Zelensky writing to President Trump and Congress. He's asking for a fresh supply of American-made air defense ammunition to counter intensifying Russian missile attacks. Israel says it took out the latest leader of Hamas following fresh strikes against the militant group.
10: Israel says it targeted and killed the new leader of Hamas's military wing during airstrikes in Gaza City, less than 2 weeks after it eliminated his predecessor. Israel's defense minister, Israel Katz, and the military said the strikes Tuesday killed Mohammed Odeh. Prime Minister Benjamin Netanyahu and Katz said Odeh served as Hamas's intelligence chief during the October 7, 2023 attacks that killed about 1,200 people in Israel and triggered over 2 years of war in Gaza. Israel said he played a key role in rebuilding Hamas's command structure following the killing of several senior leaders during the Gaza war. CJ Papa, Fox News.
7: Ebola continues to spread in the Democratic Republic of Congo. The Trump administration says it's taking steps to keep the virus out of the U.S. Americans who are exposed while in Congo will be treated in nearby Kenya. The White House setting up a quarantine and treatment center. 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
7: A second death in the Washington State paper mill implosion has now been confirmed. The number of missing still at 11.
15: As the search continues for those unaccounted for, the second confirmed death from injuries suffered in the Tuesday implosion was announced. That person has not been identified. The tank at Nippon Dynawave Packaging in Longview, Washington, when it ruptured, was filled with 900,000 gallons of a mixture known as white liquor, a key component in the papermaking process. What sparked the implosion is not known, but Washington state officials say safety complaints filed against the plant within the last few months are not related to this accident. Grinnell Scott, Fox News.
7: An immigration facility in the Florida Everglades continues to draw the ire of Democrats. Now it appears Alligator Alcatraz may soon be closing.
16: The use of a temporary holding facility for illegal migrants expected to be deported, built in an unused airstrip in the Florida Everglades, could be shutting down soon. Dubbed Alligator Alcatraz, the facility drew sharp criticism and legal action. Florida Democratic Congressman Maxwell Frost has been at the forefront of the effort to close it.
17: I want to get clarity on the shutdown. What's going to happen with the people that are there?
16: Neither Florida nor federal officials will confirm a closing date for the facility. In Miami, Eben Brown, Fox News.
7: Actor Matthew Perry's live-in personal assistant has been sentenced to more than 3 years in prison. Kenneth Iwamasa injected the Friends star with a dose of ketamine that ultimately took his life. He's the fifth and final person to be sentenced following Perry's drug overdose.

0: Lee's the fifth and final person to be sentenced following Perry's drug overdose back in 2023. On Wall Street, a pretty good day. The Dow climbing 183 points. The Nasdaq adding about 18.5. Well, the S&P 500 inched up just over a point. All three setting all-time highs. The oil prices fell back to where they were in mid-April. I'm Tom Graham, and this is Fox News.
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3: 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Continuing to see that cloud cover increase from south to north. That's because of a disturbance lifting north, and we do have some rain and thunderstorms. The more solid rain and thunderstorms continue to be mostly to the south of High 70 in eastern Colorado to southwestern areas of Kansas, including in Kansas from around Tribune, Scott City, and Garden City to around Pratt, Kansas. Otherwise, some more spotty activity from Goodland to around Brewster and Winona. And it's a very spotty activity of some rain and thunderstorms from Atwood all the way to right around Osborne, Kansas. This activity lifting to the north and northeast, maybe even some very isolated areas of rain over the southwestern corner of Nebraska towards the Benkelman area, and some rain and thunderstorms continuing to develop into patches of eastern Colorado towards Ray and Eckley and also near I-70. Temperatures right now mostly in the low to mid-80s, but we do have temperatures as warm as the upper 80s from Valentine to the northeastern corner of Nebraska. It's actually cooler where it's usually warmer in the 60s in much of western areas of Kansas into eastern Colorado. Central Nebraska forecast, a slight chance of some thunderstorms after midnight. Lows tonight in the mid to upper 50s. Winds out of the southeast becoming light. Cloudy tomorrow, a 50% chance of thunderstorms. Highs in the low 80s, a southeast wind at 10 to 20. 30 to 40% chance of thunderstorms tomorrow night through Friday night. A 60 to 70% chance. That's our best chance for Saturday through Saturday night. A 50% chance Sunday through Sunday night. Then those chances dropping off even more for Monday all the way through next Wednesday. Highs for Central Nebraska Friday through next Wednesday in the low 80s. Much of Nebraska staying dry through tonight due to a blocking ridge of high pressure. Otherwise, we see that area of low pressure lift north, resulting in rain and non-severe thunderstorms for southwest and south-central Nebraska locations that are near and south of I-80, along with all of Kansas through tonight. As that low moves across southern Kansas, we'll see the chances of rain and thunderstorms spread east through Friday night, mostly though from I-80 into Kansas. Unsettled weather and clouds keeping our highs mostly in the upper 70s to the mid-80s for tomorrow through next Wednesday. Far southwest Nebraska and northwest Kansas, slightly cooler tomorrow with highs only in the low to mid-70s. Second wave of low pressure, that provides a better chance of some widespread rain and thunderstorms for the weekend. Additional disturbances trigger a few more thunderstorms for Monday into next Wednesday. Over the next 7 days, the highest rain amounts of a half inch to an inch and a half to make that a half inch to an inch and a quarter are expected over central and western Nebraska, along with nearly all of Kansas, possibly some localized amounts to an inch and a half over west central Nebraska, eastern Nebraska, and the northeastern corner of Kansas, likely to see some lighter rain amounts of a trace to a half inch. In Nebraska, tonight, a chance of rain and thunderstorms in the southwest, slight chance for the south central, lows tonight mostly in the 50s, low 60s in the east, clouds tomorrow and Friday. Tomorrow, a chance of rain and thunderstorms in all but the panhandle and east. Highs tomorrow in the mid to upper 70s in the southwest and

0: Panhandle, otherwise 80 to 85, a slight to a 30% chance of rain in all but the Panhandle tomorrow night through Friday, highs on Friday in the low 80s. In northwest and north central Kansas, a 50% chance of thunderstorms tonight, lows in the mid to upper 50s, clouds tomorrow through Friday, tomorrow a 50 to 60% chance of thunderstorms, highs from 72 in the northwest to 78 in the north central. Tomorrow night, a 50% chance of thunderstorms in the north central. Still a slight chance in the northwest. A region-wide slight chance of rain and thunderstorms on Friday. Highs in the low 80s. Northeast Colorado, 40 to 50% chance of thunderstorms this evening. Slight chance after midnight. Lows tonight near 50. Clouds tomorrow through Friday. Tomorrow, a 50% chance of thunderstorms, highs in the mid-70s. A slight chance of rain and thunderstorms after midnight tomorrow night through Friday, highs on Friday right near 80. At KRVN, a southeast wind of 14, gust to 20. That is boosting our humidity rating. A humidity rating right now, 41% with the dew point at 56. Filtered sunshine at KRVN. Our current temperature is 82. We'll check KRVN this evening. 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
0: Welcome to KRVN this evening. Today, Nothing to Fear Day, marking this day in 1941 when President Franklin Roosevelt delivered his radio address and said his timeless quote, "The only thing we have to fear is fear itself." National Cellophane Tape Day, commemorating this day in 1930 when the tape received its patent. For a nice summer treat, National Grape Popsicle Day. Celebrity birthdays today, including actress Lee Merriweather, Catwoman in the 1966 Batman movie. She also played Betty Jones, the secretary on Barnaby Jones. Today she is 91. Actress Perry Gilpin, Roz on Frasier, is 65. Also at 65, actress Kathy Silvers. She played Jenny Piccolo on Happy Days. Comedian and Fox News contributor Adam Carolla today is 62. Also, actor Tom Bridges, he was Willis on Different Strokes, 61.
6: For KRVN News, I'm Alex Hammack. Lexington Regional Health Center is establishing a medical clinic in Elm Creek with plans to open it over the summer. CEO Jason Douglas reported that at the Board of Directors meeting last night in Lexington. He said a building is being leased along with various preparations. It'll have four exam rooms and will be initially open 2 days a week. A previous medical clinic in Elm Creek was closed several years ago. The Elm Creek Clinic will be primarily staffed by Leanne Lehman, PAC, who brings a strong background in primary care and a patient-centered approach to serving rural communities. Originally from Eustis, Leanne has a deep understanding of the unique needs and values of rural patients. You can read more at KRVN.com. The priority candidate for the University of Nebraska Medical Center Chancellor position, Dr. Daley Davis, met with UNMC students, faculty, staff, and the media Wednesday in Kearney. Initially joining UNMC's administration in 2012, Davies was promoted to interim chancellor in 2024. Davies originally joined UNMC's administration in 2012. He was promoted to interim chancellor in 2024 when Dr. Jeffrey Gold, who was the UNMC chancellor, became the president of the University of Nebraska system. In early May, he was named the priority candidate for the position. Davies, though, hasn't seen the interim position as just the interim, though.
7: You know, I've been in the role for almost 2 years, and one of the things that I asked Dr. Gold when I took on the role is, I know there's the interim title, but I want to make sure that I'm not warming the seat. So as far as I'm concerned, I've been doing the job for the last 2 years.
6: Davies will be visiting campuses in Omaha, Lincoln, Norfolk, and Scottsbluff throughout this week and next. The Nebraska Board of Regents could vote to approve Davies as the next UNMC chancellor as soon as their June 18th meeting. But the University of Nebraska Board of Regents will be meeting on Friday. They'll hold an emergency session at 9 a.m. on Friday. The meeting will not take place in Varner Hall. It instead will take place in the Great Plains Room of the Nebraska East Union at 1705 Arbor Drive in Lincoln. During the meeting, the board will move into closed session to discuss matters related to a confidential real estate acquisition. The meeting is open to the public and will be live streamed at the university system's website. That's also where patrons can find the agenda for the meeting as well. Finally in news today, Governor Jim Pillen has proclaimed this Friday, May 29th, as National 529 Day in Nebraska. The proclamation underscores the importance of planning ahead for future education opportunities and encouraging families to explore the benefits of investing early. NEST 529 education savings plans are developed to help families prepare for future opportunities through flexible, tax-advantaged education savings plans. 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This year's National 529 Day celebration comes during NEST 529's 25th anniversary year. 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I'm Alex Hamaki.
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0: We check your sports next here on KRVN this evening. 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
11: Hey, thanks, Paul. First-ranked Nebraska softball is getting ready for their first Women's College World Series appearance since 2013 as they take on Arkansas tomorrow. Senior Jordy Fromm has been to the World Series with Oklahoma, but as she helped Nebraska get back this season, she talks about what it's like being in Oklahoma City.
12: It's pretty surreal. This whole year, we've been so focused on winning the pitch that we're in. This is a goal that our team had from the very beginning, but it was never something that we spent all this time talking about, because in order to get here, it's really hard, and a lot goes into that, and a lot of the right things have to happen. So, yeah, it's awesome. We're just soaking in the environment, but yeah, now that we are here, it's right back to the same thing. Head down, one pitch at a time. But it's pretty cool because this team has worked really hard and grown a lot in order to be here.
11: The Huskers are 51-6 and have won 26 straight games headed into the Women's College World Series, including dominating Oklahoma State in the Super Regional. Thursday's game is set for 8:30 p.m. We'll have it for you on 880 KRVN. Jordy was also recognized as the USA Softball Collegiate Player of the Year. The organization announced yesterday she was a top three finalist for the award last season and top 10 in 2022 and 2023. State golf is wrapping up across the state here for day one. In Class A, Kearney as a team is in seventh place after shooting a 305 today. Both Benjamin Hammond and Koji Kitabatake from Kearney are tied for 10th individually after shooting a 73 today. In Class B, McCook as a team is seventh after day one, shooting a plus 47. In Class C, Kearney Catholic shot a 302 as a team to be in second place after day one. They trail Bergen Catholic by 8 strokes headed into day two. Gothenburg is in 10th and Cozad is in 14th place after one day. Individually, Nash Malone from Kearney Catholic shot a 4-under to be in first place. Jack Alberts from Grand Island Central Catholic was even through day one and is in 5th place. Asher O'Brien from Kearney Catholic is tied for 12th after day one, shooting a 75. In Class D, Landon Shepard from North Platte St. Pat's shot a 77 today and is tied for 5th headed into tomorrow, and action will continue tomorrow morning. Class B girls state tennis wrapped up in Lincoln today in number two singles. Emily Yee from Grand Island Central Catholic fell in the championship match and finished in second. Regan Ruley from Kearney Catholic won the seventh place match. In number one doubles, Kitchrock and Tessa Colling from Kearney Catholic fell in the championship match and finished in second. And in number two doubles, congratulations goes to Jocelyn Mins and Amelia Peplich from Lexington, who won the first place match over Lincoln Standing Bears 6-4-6-4 and are the state champions. And Nebraska football announced kickoff times for four fall games today. Their September 5th game against Ohio will start at 11 a.m. Then they will have back-to-back night games on September 12th against Bowling Green at 6 p.m. and September 19th against North Dakota, which will be at 6:15 p.m. They also announced their Black Friday game against Iowa will kick off at 11 a.m. That is a check of sports. For more, you can find that online at krvn.com. 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
17: 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Instantly, the two men had an idea, and soon unveiled a clever creation, a machine that took a block of wood and turned it into thousands of perfectly made toothpicks. Overnight, everyone was suddenly using toothpicks, leaving inventors Silas Noble and Jim Cooley to pick up the profits. With the Success Journal, I'm Chris Whitting.
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24: A choppy trading session with stocks ending higher in the Dow, NASDAQ, and S&P 500, all notching record closes as investors await Middle East peace progress and as the AI rally takes a pause. In the meantime, the price of oil fell with West Texas Intermediate crude, settling at around $89 a barrel for a six-week low. The Magnificent Seven Big Cap Tech stocks were mostly higher, led by Tesla and Amazon. And Apple stock rose nearly 1% for a record close. The Dow up 183 points, the NASDAQ higher by 19, S&P 500 up a point. And Meta Platforms has started the rollout of subscription plans for Facebook, Instagram, and WhatsApp. Earlier this year, the social media giant said that it planned to offer subscriptions for its signature apps that would give users additional features. Meta stock rose nearly 4%. That's your Fox Business Report. I'm Hillary Barsky, invested in you.
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5: Fox News, I'm Tom Graham. President Trump says talks with Iran are moving forward. He spoke today from the White House.
6: The president's negotiations to end the war with Iran are going very well.
7: They are starting to give us the things that they have to give us. And if they do, that's great. And if they won't, then the man on my left is going to finish him off.
6: President Trump making that warning, sitting next to Pentagon Chief Pete Hegseth at a cabinet meeting.
5: Fox's Jared Halpern, U.S. ramping up efforts to contain the growing Ebola outbreak in Central Africa, including efforts to treat any affected Americans overseas.
8: The Trump administration is set to deploy U.S. health officials to neighboring Kenya to staff a quarantine and treatment facility for Americans testing positive for the disease or those potentially exposed, rather than bring them back to the States to be handled there.
5: Fox's Greg Palcott, America's listening to Fox News.
9: 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A lot of us, but temperatures right now in the low 80s, as warm as some upper 80s, though, from Valentine into the northeastern part of Nebraska, even some low 90s in much of southern areas of South Dakota. That compares with some temperatures where it's usually warmer, but it's cooler right now. Temperatures right now are in the upper 70s for the most part from Grant and Imperial into much of northwest Kansas, but then we are down to 62. Excuse me, had to sneeze there. We are down to 62 right now on the temperature in the Goodland area. It's 58 in Burlington, Colorado. Some thunderstorms starting to make their way to I-70 from about Goodland to just south of Colby. Otherwise, some very spotty activity from the southwestern corner of Nebraska into northwest and north central Kansas to around the Phillipsburg area. The main line of some rain and thunderstorms starting to break up, though, over southeastern Colorado into southwest Kansas all the way from around Garden City to Pratt. Really not making a whole lot of progress to the north at this time, but it will in time. In central Nebraska, we have a slight chance of a thunderstorm after midnight. Our lows tonight in the mid to upper 50s. Southeast winds becoming light. Clouds tomorrow, 50% chance of a thunderstorm. High in the low 80s, the southeast wind at 10 to 20. Thunderstorm chances dropping off to 30 to 40% tomorrow night through Friday night. Backed up to a 60 to 70% chance for our best chance Saturday through Saturday night. 50% chance Sunday through Sunday night. Even lower chances then for Monday into next Wednesday. Highs for central Nebraska Friday through next Wednesday in the low 80s. Most of Nebraska staying dry thanks to a blocking ridge of high pressure for tonight. Otherwise, low pressure lifts north, resulting in rain and non-severe thunderstorms for locations of southwest and central Nebraska that are along and south of I-80, along with all of Kansas through tonight. As that low moves across southern Kansas, we'll see the chances of rain and thunderstorms spread eastward through Friday night, mostly, though, I-80 into Kansas. Unsettled weather and clouds keeping highs for the most part in the upper 70s to the mid-80s for tomorrow through next Wednesday. Far southwest Nebraska and northwest Kansas, though, slightly cooler tomorrow with highs in the low to mid-70s. A second wave of low pressure providing a more widespread chance of rain and thunderstorms for the weekend. Additional disturbances trigger a few more thunderstorms Monday through next Wednesday. Through next Wednesday, the highest rain amounts of mostly a half inch to an inch expected over west central, make that western and central Nebraska, along with nearly all of Kansas. Central and make that eastern locations in Nebraska and the northeastern corner of Kansas. Likely to see some lighter rain amounts of a trace to a half inch. Possibly could see some localized rain amounts of an inch and a quarter to an inch and a half in portions of west central Nebraska and central Nebraska as we head towards through the middle portion of next week. Here at KRVM, we do have a southeast wind at 14, gusts to 20, humidity at 41% with the dew point at 56. Current temperature at KRVM is 82. Coming up shortly, an update from State Golf. 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
12: It's time to check in from the NCAA State Golf Championships happening all across the state at four different locations. And day one is wrapping up in Class A. Kearney as a team is in seventh place after shooting a 305 today. Both Benjamin Hammond and Koji Kitabatake from Kearney are tied for 10th individually after shooting a 73. In Class B, McCook as a team is 7th after day 1, shooting a plus 47. In Class C, Kearney Catholic shot a 302 as a team to be in 2nd place after day 1. They trail Bergen Catholic by 8 strokes headed into day 2. Gothenburg is in 10th and Cozad is in 14th place. Individually, Nash Malone from Kearney Catholic shot a 4-under to be in 1st place. Jack Alberts from Grand Island Central Catholic was even after day 1 and is in 5th place. Asher O'Brien from Kearney Catholic is tied for 12th after shooting a 75. In Class D, Hitchcock County is in 2nd place, shooting a 335 today. Hastings St. Cecilia is tied for 4th. Overton is tied for 7th. Jack Baker from Hitchcock County shot a 74 and is tied for 2nd. Landon Shepard from North Platte St. Patrick's shot a 77 today and is tied for 5th headed into tomorrow. Action will continue day 2 tomorrow morning. And for more, you can find that online at krbn.com. That is the information and the latest that we have received from the NCAA State Golf Championships. I'm John Willis.
11: And that's the latest we've received on the NCAA State Golf Meets that are going on. 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

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John Peden of Cozad, the lucky winner of our morning host mowdown. Got to see Scott Foster and Jason Jorgensen mow his lawn, then leave him a brand new mower. You can see the fun of the winning moment when you go to our KRVN Facebook page.

0: He's going to let him have it. Here's Sammy Kershaw here on 880 KRVN. The major honors continue for Nebraska softball. Jordy Fromm and Alexis Jensen each earning recognition from the National Fast Pitch Coaches. Just a day after being named Softball Player of the Year, Fromm earning another Player of the Year award from the coaches for the second straight season. She was also a first-team All-American and a Rawlings Gold Glove winner at pitcher. Jordy Fromm's backup, Alexis Jensen, she earned third-team All-American recognition. Great 1-2 punch for the Huskers. Of course, the Huskers playing in the World Women's College World Series against Arkansas tomorrow evening. That gets underway at 8:30. All the pregame action and all of the coverage here on KRVN starting at 8:15.
1: 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The 3:18 report will give a glimpse of what the USDA report has to say, and we'll go in-depth at the 4:19 report. It's the Servitech Crop Progress Report every Monday at 3:18 and 4:19 on 880 KRVN.
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More on the preparations for both Husker baseball and Husker softball as they begin their play for the big games this week. All coming up on Sports Nightly after Fox News and weather.

0: leads it 9-1.
1: Nebraska 9, Oklahoma State 1, bottom of the fifth. Runner at first, two outs, Jordy Fromm. With a 1-2, Godwin swings, and he appealed to first, they rule, she went around. Strike three, and Nebraska is going to the Women's College World Series in 2026.
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3: I have some serious questions. Who let this happen? This is the inmates running the asylum. Jess is traveling today. She's heading down to Oklahoma City, get all the coverage of the Huskers and the World Series in OKC. So with that, you're stuck with me in the driver's seat, Kyle Crooks, and sitting in my seat. And who let this happen? Camden Cone is sitting to my left. Camden, we had to call up the right. Are you right-hander?
4: I am. I'm right-hander.
3: We had to call the righty. Yep. We had to get Camden in studio, hop in my seat today. We have a lot to do. We're going to talk to Ben McLaughlin, voice of Husker baseball, in segment two. We're going to dive a little bit more into the other seven teams in the World Series outside of Nebraska. We will talk some Huskers as well. Jordy Fromm with Eric Lopez of D1 softball. Also, Rhonda Ravel, Jordy Fromm, and a few others did talk to the media today as a part of the official media day of the Women's College World Series. I believe they are at the field probably as we speak, getting set to practice. I think they're going to practice in the indoors. If you've been following along on social media, it is a nasty day in Oklahoma City. And just forecasting ahead to the next five or so days, doesn't look like the weather's going to be great in Oklahoma City. And for starters, you know, the Huskers are the late game, right? So they're 8:30 local, 9:30 Eastern. I don't know if the weather is as bad as it's forecasted, Camden. I'm not quite sure. We might see the Huskers play a game tomorrow.
4: I mean, could it be like baseball where they start at 11 o'clock? Like, can you start that late for softball too?
3: There's a little bit of wiggle room, right? Big Ten tournament. We heard the drop dead time of, I think it was it originally right before 11 Central, and then all of a sudden it was pushed back a little bit, and the Huskers, we were counting down quite literally the seconds. We were sitting here in studio. It was 3 seconds till the drop dead time. I think it was 11:20 Central time, and they got it like 3 seconds.
4: 10:20.
3: Was it 10:20?
4: Yeah, because it started at 11, and so they needed it to be done by 10:20.
3: Right.
4: It was like
3: 10:19:47,
4: I think.
3: Yeah, for the anticipation of you need at least like 30 or so minutes. So it was 10:20. That was the drop dead time, and UCLA. I think it was UCLA, right? That walked it off previous to
4: Purdue,
3: that.
4: Right?
3: And then it allowed the Huskers to play that night. So who knows? I mean, hopefully the Huskers get a chance to get some games in. We'll talk about that. We'll talk about, again, the entire picture with Eric Lopez. That'll be the second segment of Hour 2. Of course, we have a Lincoln Regional for the first time since 2008 starting on Friday. Media day for that will be tomorrow. So the three other teams, I think, will get into town probably tonight or tomorrow. They will practice tomorrow at Haymarket Park. The Huskers, around 10 a.m., will be their practice time. We'll hear from Will Bolt. We'll hear from some players. I'll head out there. We got to set up the radio booth, for starters. So I'll get a chance to talk to Nick Hanley, perhaps a player out at Media Day as well. And we want the lead up to the softball World Series and the Huskers' first pitch